0: most dangerous.
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0: 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I'm Katie Gray.
2: A Winston-Salem man is facing charges for multiple break-ins and sexual assault. Investigators say the suspect assaulted a woman after kidnapping her inside a home on Gray Avenue early Thursday. He's accused of later breaking into homes on Farrell Avenue and University Court. The man's now in Forsyth County Jail without bond. A new Transportation Security Administration program will allow some people to visit gates at Piedmont Triad International Airport without a ticket. The measure starts today after PTI was selected to take part in Gateside by TSA PreCheck, which is designed for those wishing to accompany other travelers or meet passengers at the gate. Gateside passes can be requested online up to 3 days before a planned visit. And a fall tradition is kicking off today in Winston-Salem. Gates are opening at the Winston-Salem Fairgrounds for the Carolina Classic Fair. It lasts until October 11th. More than 250,000 people expected to attend. Entertainment scheduled daily, in addition to traditional fair foods and rides. I'm Daphne Young.
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0: normal is broke and common sense is weird. So we're here to help you transform your life. From the Ramsey Network and the Fairwinds Credit Union Studio, this is The Ramsey Show. I'm George Campbell, joined by Dr. John Deloney. We're taking your calls at 888-825-5225. That's the only way to jump into the conversation. John is in Chicago up first. What's going on, John?
1: Hey, good afternoon, gentlemen. Thanks for getting me on the line here.
2: Sure. You bet, man. What's up?
1: Okay, so my wife and I, we are in baby step three and looking to the future, wanting to put our money in the best place for growth, but also security. And, you know, if you talk to anybody, with the state of the world right now, confidence in the dollar, we're just wanting to, you know, to make sure that it's in a place that's not just going to evaporate, basically. So wondering, is it worth investing in the stock market instead of tangible assets, let's say gold, silver, land, that sort of thing?
2: Great question, man. Thanks for asking that. That's in every internet news feed and lots of...
0: Yeah, when you say everyone and like everyone believes this, are you seeing headlines, the social media scrolling, or is this people in your actual physical circles?
1: It's more headlines, news feed. I think it's probably just coming through pretty heavily on what I'm seeing on social media and who I talk to in my workplace, that sort of thing.
2: So I can speak George's man. He is the investment guru. I'm not, but I can speak to the last I checked the dollar is actually up in the short term. Okay. Strangely, it has been pulled from the Reserve Bank on a percentage basis more than it has been in the past, which says that the rest of the world is saying, we don't know if we can trust you guys. Y'all owe a lot of money, like those kind of things. But even foreign currencies get converted to dollars at some point. So all that to say is you're talking about such a structural – it's kind of like, how do we prepare if suddenly we all start breathing hydrogen instead of oxygen? Right, like it would be such a shift that this is me personally. I don't have one penny in gold because if we switch from hydrogen to oxygen, I don't know what I would do with a bag of yellow rocks. You get what I'm saying?
1: Right.
2: I don't know that would be the thing that saves me at that point because you're talking about such a sea change.
1: It would have to be cataclysmic and
2: it would be it simply would be right. If every country in the world stopped taking the dollar, you're talking such a cataclysmic shift that it's like getting hit by a meteorite, as one of my buddies who works in banking once said. He's like, dude, that's a meteorite situation. And so, but I do, man, I'm with you in when I feel all this instability, all the uncertainty. Like, I've long joked like that when I put money into my into mutual funds, when I put it into retirement accounts, I don't know if it's going to be there. You know what I mean? And that's just sure, that's called risk, right? And when I've got kids, I've got my own like, man, I often am checking in with George, checking in with Dave, like, this is right? So that you're feeling, dude, I'm there with you. I get it totally. And I think that's the risk part of investing. And whenever I'm looking at what could happen, honestly, the only thing, and it feels trite, George, the only thing I've got is to look back on history and say, here's how this has worked. And that's not always in fact, it's almost never a fail-proof safe, like a fail-safe way of looking at the future, but it's all I got. It's the tool I got, right?
0: So there's two discussions here. One, the dollar is going to go to zero. The stock market will collapse. That's just not going to happen. So now we can talk about inflation. That's really what you're talking about. Hey, inflation.
1: Trying to beat inflation.
0: Yeah, the average is 3%.
2: Yeah.
0: You're right. We should not keep our money under a mattress. Let's put it somewhere that's going to grow. But now you're saying, I don't trust the stock market. And that's a separate, deeper discussion. Okay. I still think investing in the stock market is worth it. In fact, that's the only place I invest. I own my primary home free and clear, and I have my money in retirement and outside of retirement in index funds and mutual funds. My life is that simple. I have great confidence. And the S&P 500, which is the benchmark for the U.S. stock market, top 500 companies, it's up 12.5% year-to-date. Even with everything happening in the world, I'm putting this in big air quotes, even with wars going on, inflation rampant, the U.S. economy just keeps on going.
2: And will there be downturns? 1,000% yes. That's the ride on a roller coaster.
0: Could there be a 25% dip
1: in there, right?
0: Sure, but you're not taking all your money out in a single year based on a dip.
1: Right.
0: So just ride the wave, man, because my money has grown exponentially in the stock market over the last, 12 years I've been investing. And so if you're not investing, you're extra screwed. The only way to beat inflation is to invest. But I would not do it in alternative assets and commodities like gold and crypto. I just personally don't do that. It's too volatile. If you're trying to reduce anxiety, that's not the play.
1: Yeah. No, crypto has always been kind of a little suspect for me. It hasn't made a whole lot of sense. Gold, that's one thing. But
0: hindsight's 20/20. Yeah. If you invested in crypto, in Bitcoin 15 years ago, you wouldn't be calling the show. You would own the building. So it's just... Yeah. I wish I could go back and get Uber on day one, but, just dollar cost average into the stock market. Same amount every month out of every paycheck, and it's boring and it's slow, but I sleep better. And the other piece is just turn off the headlines. What good are they doing you at this point?
2: That's the part – and by the way, to branch off of George, I have bought land. That's a thing for me.
0: Deloney loves dirt.
2: And I love dirt, yeah. And
0: some call him a dirt bag, in fact.
2: quite a few people
1: believe.
2: But I do like it. And yeah. I like to tell myself, no, it's for recreation, it's for kids, it's for my friends when they come up. Yeah. But also it's kind of a little if it all goes down, I got a place to go, right? So like I'm gonna do that in the right way. I'm gonna do that with cash. Yeah. Right. I'm gonna do that after I've secured I've got my own emergency fund for things that I know are going to happen, like the air conditioner is going to go out, I'm gonna need a new fridge, things like that. And I'll tell you, the way I've handled, rightly or wrongly, the way I've handled the anxiety that you're expressing, that George is talking about, is I made a commitment when I started retirement funding after a long conversation with the CFO of a big company back in Texas, when I was going to pull it all out and beat the market and do this and all that, is I'm going to put money in retirement, and I'm committed to the end of that ride. Kind of like going to Disneyland, getting on the roller coaster. I'm just not going to jump off of it. So if there's not an end to this thing and we all fly off into space and then crash to the ground, I got on, right? So. Yeah. I'm just not going to – I've committed. I'm putting it in there, and I'm not going to take it out. So I'm just along for the ride now.
1: That's encouraging. Yeah, we're – we've had our fair share of time not having what we need and want to make sure that our future is set up for success. And the best way to do that seems to be the market, but I really appreciate it.
2: And also, like, double click on that. The market, yes, long term, but a way to quell anxiety in the present is to not owe anybody any money. And I know that sounds cheesy because we're Ramsey and that's all we ever say. If you don't owe anybody anything, you don't have a house payment, I promise you the anxiety overall goes down every single time.
0: Yeah, you want to be on the right side of that, earning interest instead of paying it, and you will sleep better at night. Congrats on making it to baby step 3. Keep going, man.

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8: Hey guys, thank you so much for taking my call.
1: Sure. How can we help?
8: So I have an issue with my mom. Last year, she lost her job, and sadly, she has not been able to find work, even though she's been trying, having interviews. The issue is that she will not change her spending habits. She won't budget. She won't listen to any advice. Trying to help her is like pulling a mule out of concrete, and my husband and I just don't know what to do. We've just kind of thrown up our hands and said, okay, she's just going to do whatever she wants to do, and we just don't know what to do.
9: Is there anything other than throwing your hands up that you think you could do?
8: Honest, I feel like we've exhausted everything to try to help her. We've sat down with her. Family members have sat down with her, family friends. In the beginning of last year, she even did the financial piece, and that didn't change her spending habits even then when she had a job.
9: Yeah.
8: We just don't know how to convince her to, like, change her spending habits to make her situation better. Her only income is her Social Security, and she goes into the negative every single time, and yet she's crying. She doesn't have money for gas and this, and it's like, well, if you'd stop getting your nails done and buying expensive groceries, you would probably be able to have extra money, but she won't listen.
9: Does she have somebody, you or your siblings, does she have people bailing her out all the time?
8: I think she has like a longtime friend that I think she has asked for money from here and there. She has asked to borrow money from us now and again, and then it's like, well, when I get my Social Security check, I'll pay you back.
9: Did y'all give it to her?
8: You know, stuff like that. We do, only because we know that she does pay back when that check comes in, but that's the extent of it.
1: What does she make?
8: Her Social Security is like $1,588 a month, somewhere around there.
1: Yikes. How does she pay rent or her mortgage?
8: She pays it with her Social Security check and everything else. Like, she's constantly in the negative. Hmm. And, you know, she gets behind on her bills.
1: I'm confused how she's even paying you back for money she borrowed if she's in the negative every month just trying to cover her own bills.
8: Yeah. Because as soon as that check lands, like, she'll pay us back the $40 we loaned her for gas money or whatever. And then, you know, we've even offered, like, we'll manage your bills for you. Like, you know, just give us password. We'll take care of it. And she won't do it.
1: Is she renting?
8: She lives with us. So she's been living with us for the last 4 years.
1: Well, you buried the lead there. So she's got free housing.
8: Oh, I'm sorry. No, she does not.
1: So she's not going to be homeless. I'm just trying to figure out how do we just set her up to where she's got food, shelter, utilities, transportation, and anything else is by the wayside.
9: Because here's the path toward, like, the starting line for you and your husband not losing your own minds and your own marriage in this conflict is autonomy, agency, that's the nerd word. Y'all two are in the driver's seat. Y'all make the choices. Y'all make the decisions. And number two is choosing reality, trafficking in, here's what is real, not what we hope, not what we wish, all that kind of stuff. And so what you're telling me is she already lives with you. No matter what you do, she's not going to change. And so the only people that you can change right now are you and your husband. And you can't change him. You can change yourself. You can decide, I'm going to show up as this person. The only thing I will ask you to do, I'll plead with you, is if you're going to give your mom money, A, don't ever loan it to her, because that just, it, like, because then you start, even if you don't want to, you start eyeballing, oh, you went and did this, oh, you went and did that, or why'd you buy this? You owe me $40. Like, don't put yourself in that position or her. If you're going to give her $50, give her $50. And I think it's best done at the beginning of a, like, you and your husband sit down and say, okay, here's reality. What are we going to contribute and how much, if any? And then y'all sit down, clear as kind. You sit down with your mom and say, here's the new reality. We're going to give you $100 a month, and you're going to live here, and we're moving on. Or we're going to let you live here rent-free because you're mom, and we're not kicking you in the street. Or your time here is over. You've got to live with your decision, right? So y'all get to where you're going to be, own your decisions, and then based in reality, and then move forward. Because right now what you're doing is you're banging your head up against a problem. And I can't think of few things other than the loss of somebody, like, through death or separation. I can't think of many more things that are more heartbreaking than when somebody you love needs help and they won't accept your help. It's heartbreaking. It's a season of grief. I would love to love my mom in this way, and she refuses to allow it. So then after that point, all I can choose is who I'm going to be and what I'm going to do next.
8: Right.
1: Was there any agreement when she moved in of here's how this is going to go?
8: Yes. So we sat down with her and we made a written agreement that year with us would, because she has decades long of bad spending habits. So the agreement was the first year would actually be rent free. The deal was, though, we would have to manage her bills and help her get out of debt, which we did. We helped her, you know, or it was her money because she had a job. But, like, we made sure that her bills got paid on time, no car payments. So she doesn't have any debt. So that's good. But then after that first year, she would start paying rent and contributing to the household. And so that was our written agreement, and she stuck to it. But like I said, she lost her job a year ago, hasn't been able to find work, but she still gets her nails done. She still does streaming services, you know, just things that she doesn't need. That,
9: and so on the other side of
8: her own situation,
9: on the other side of any written agreement, there has to be an or what. So what is y'all's or what? You're going to evict her?
8: No.
9: Okay. And listen, yeah. I wouldn't evict my mom either. So there's no shade here. Well, I just want you to own, like, we had this plan, but we didn't think through the or what. And basically, your mom's calling your bluff. They're not going to kick me out. And if you're not going to kick her out, then don't kick her out. But don't sit there and stew over, we have this agreement that she's not following, because y'all didn't have the or what attached to that agreement.
8: Yeah.
9: And I applaud you. You're a hero to me for even sitting down and getting a written agreement, like, in the first place. Most people never do that with their aging parents. So good for you.
1: Are you guys in a good place financially?
8: I mean, we do make good money. However, we do have debt of our own. We are doing the snowball effect. My husband has two jobs. I'm trying to get a second job so we can pay down that rent. We would love to, and to be clear too, we invited her to live with us when a situation became difficult for her. We felt that it was a biblical right thing to do. So that was why we even agreed to, for her to live with us in the first place. But we're trying to get our own debt paid off. We would love to get in a place financially where we could, so just support her so she could just live her life and not even have to worry about, I mean, she's 77. She should be retired,
9: wow.
8: But she doesn't have retirement. She doesn't have anything because of the decisions she's made throughout her life.
9: Right.
8: We would love to be able to just support her, but we can't. So we're in the baby step number one. We're trying to snowball our debt, working two jobs.
1: And she knows all of this? You've sat down and said all this to her. She understands the full situation.
8: She does.
1: And does she have her own debit card? How is she spending money? Does she have access to a credit card?
8: I don't know if she has access to a credit card, but she does have her own debit card. Yeah.
1: Okay. I would make sure she doesn't have access to a credit card. That way we can limit the damage. And I would consider creating a situation where you give her, like, her envelope of her budget for the month with cash, or your own debit card where you can control the funding of it.

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2: James is in St. Louis up next. James, welcome to the show. How can we help?
3: So I am wondering, I have nothing invested. I'm wondering if I should, 43 years old, and wondering if I should do a Roth IRA at this point or just an individual brokerage account.
2: Why are you using both of those options? Why the brokerage account?
3: The thing I don't like about an IRA is I don't like not being able to get to the money if I need it.
2: Well, you're 43. What would you use the money for before you're 60?
3: Well, it'd be one of those, like, if I lose my job or something and need it, then I just want to have access to it, basically.
2: Okay, so in case of emergency, you'd want to have some cash. Can we build you an emergency fund that does that in a high-yield savings account?
3: I currently have $10,000 saved.
2: Okay.
3: And I have no debt.
2: Good. So what would be 6 months of expenses for you? Let's say you lost your job and for 6 months you couldn't find one.
3: I would need... I had that somewhere and I lost that. Yeah.
2: $20,000, $30,000?
3: It would actually be... The $10,000 would cover 6 months.
2: That's not mathematically possible.
4: Unless you have no house payment, no car payment.
3: Right, I have no house payment.
2: Is the house paid off?
3: Yes.
2: Wow. Okay. So you're in a good spot then because you can invest as much as you want. What's your household income?
3: It is $40,000.
2: Okay. So $40,000 a year. And how do you have a paid off house? I'm curious.
3: I would be an inheritance.
2: Okay. All right. So we recommend investing 15% until the house is paid off. But after that, you can invest even more. So in your situation where you want to make up for lost time, I would be investing into a Roth IRA to start. And, you know, 15%, you'd be right there to max it out. So you can start with a Roth IRA. Do you have an employer retirement plan as well?
3: I don't have one set up. They do offer one.
2: Do you know what it is?
3: But I don't know.
2: Okay.
3: No.
2: So that's part of your homework. Thing one is find out what your employer retirement plan is. They might have a Roth 401k option, and that'll just come right out of your paycheck before it hits your bank account. And I love that idea because you're sort of forcing the discipline.
3: Okay.
2: But a Roth IRA is a great option that's not tied to your employer. You can just go open one, and if you want help with that, you can reach out to a SmartVestor Pro at RamseySolutions.com to walk you through that. But the goal here is we want to have money when we can't work anymore with tax advantages. So the Roth is fantastic for that because you're going to pay the taxes now, but then you won't pay taxes again. So think of that as net income in retirement.
3: Okay.
2: And I like that it's locked away until 60 plus. Because I don't want you robbing that brokerage account that was supposed to be for James's retirement all because an emergency happened. So that's why I'm recommending you have a bigger emergency fund, because all it takes is one or two things happening at once for you to blow $10,000 just like that.
4: Yeah, that's my concern for you, brother, is having $10,000 as your full emergency fund. Like, man, I had to replace my entire central air conditioning unit 2 months ago, maybe a month and a half ago. And it was way more than that. You know what I'm saying? Like, just a roof or, getting some sort of cushion. What do you do for a living where you make $40,000?
3: I'm at a Walmart distribution center.
4: Okay. Is there any room for advancement there or for overtime to where you could just hit the gas for a year and get yourself a little more cushion across the board?
3: A little bit of overtime, but not really a lot.
4: Okay. Is there an ability for you to do rideshare in the evenings? Like, if you listen to the show, you hear these heroic stories of folks who just pause their life for 18 months and they work two jobs, three jobs, four jobs. They do janitorial work at the church on the weekends. Then they go drive rideshare and then they work full time. Then they take whatever overtime they can get. Like, but they just do it for a season, a short maniacal sprint to get themselves out of this cycle of, always being on the edge, to get some margin in your life. You know what I mean? Just some peace.
3: Okay.
2: How much margin do you have currently every month? If I said, hey, after all the bills are paid, how much could you invest?
3: I could do about $700 a month.
2: Okay. Can I plug that into a calculator to show you what would happen if you invested that into a Roth IRA?
3: Yes.
2: All right. So you're 43 right now. Let's say you retire at 67. Is that fair from your late start?
3: Yes.
2: Okay. $700 a month from the age of 43 to the age of 67. I'm going to go with a 10% annual rate of return. If you invest it well into mutual funds and index funds, that's what you'll see. I'm going to hit calculate. You would have $832,000. And if that's in a Roth account, act like that's net income because you're not going to pay taxes on that. Pretty impressive.
3: Okay.
2: Considering you only put in 200 grand of that. Over 600,000 was just compound growth. Now, let's say you could invest $1,000. Can we aim a little higher?
3: Yes.
2: That would turn into 1.2 million almost. Now we're talking.
3: Okay.
2: Between that and Social Security, you might be able to retire with some dignity. So that'll just help you kind of get in your head what it's going to take to retire at 67 as a millionaire. And it's very much possible, but I want to dig into more of what do you want from life in the meantime? Are you single?
3: Yes.
2: Okay. So paint me a picture of James 5 years from now. If I could wave a magic wand, what does his life look like?
3: I would be...
2: Are you
3: really
2: still single? Are you still
3: really...
2: doing the same job?
3: Probably not doing the same job, but I would still be single, yes.
2: Okay. So that's that's intentional.
3: To start a family.
2: So at least we have some homework on the career side. It sounds like there's something that you'd rather be doing that you haven't pursued yet. Is that fair?
3: Yes.
2: And what is that thing? Do you know?
3: So, I have been trying to learn coding and iOS development.
2: Okay.
3: And
2: what have you been doing to learn?
3: I have been doing online courses and trying to find mentors and stuff like that to teach how to do it.
2: Cool. So that might be a future where 5 years from now, you're a software engineer or developer making $80,000. And as you can see, that would multiply the numbers here as we save for retirement. So the more money you save, the more compound growth can take hold. And the longer time horizon you have, the more that will grow. So that's the simple factors of retirement. The only time I'd recommend a brokerage account for that kind of flexibility you're talking about is if someone, let's say, wanted to retire at 55 and have a sort of bridge to get them there. But in your case, I think you're going to need to be working past 60. And therefore, I would take the tax advantages of that Roth account or even traditional account to make that happen. But John, there's a lot here. A lot of people listening to the show feel like they have a late start. They're in their 30s, their 40s. They haven't invested yet. And I love this example from James to show you that you can still retire a millionaire, $1 million in an account, just by starting at 43 and putting in $700 a month.
4: Yeah.
2: Now, some people go, well, George, must be nice to have $700.
4: Right.
2: And I go, hey, add up your debt payments for me. Mm. They go, okay, that's car payments, $500. Student loans are another $400. The credit cards. Okay, we just found $1,000 right there that could be used for investing if we decided we're going to go hard at this debt, knock it out.
4: Right. And, man, it feels so obtuse these days because it is hard out there, man. It is. I just filled my truck up yesterday, and it put me in such a bad mood.
2: Oof.
4: Right? It was just, and I know you and your gas-free vehicle that drives itself.
2: We also have a minivan, John. So
4: minivan, nice.
2: Yeah.
4: So I get it. And there's that old saying, like, conflict deferred is conflict amplified. You're gonna have to face the music now. and or at some point? Do you want to face it when there's some government entity saying, this is going to be your retirement home and your bed, and this is who you're going to share it with, whatever. If that's going to come, or I'm going to not buy this car, I'm going to not do this, I'm not going to have fancy pants things at 43, 47, 57 because I got a late start. I'm gonna do the small things now that are inconveniences, that are uncomfortable, so that I've got autonomy. At some point, you've got that's coming. I'd rather own it as soon as possible and make whatever choices I have to make right now, so that I'm the driver's seat later.
2: Hey, George Camel here. 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
14: Here's something pretty disturbing I discovered while researching this podcast. This is what it actually says on the Los Angeles Police Department website. The site states that the Adult Missing Persons Unit investigates 3,200 cases a month, and 70% of those missing people are found or returned voluntarily within 2 or 3 days. It goes on to explain, and I quote here, "Since being a missing person is not a crime, police are given a very limited role while conducting these types of investigations." At the bottom of the webpage, it gets more disturbing. There's a section titled, "What if they never returned?" And here's the official police advice. In such situations, you may want to enlist the services of a private investigator to assist in your search. If you can't afford a PI, the police elaborate, quote, "Another option would be to contact the Salvation Army, which has a missing persons locator program." There is not a single sentence on the LAPD website that would lead a loved one of a missing person to have any faith that the police would properly investigate it. What the LAPD is basically saying is, if someone you love goes missing, don't overreact. They'll probably turn up, unless they don't, in which case you should get someone besides the police to look into it. All this is my way of saying, if the police took missing persons cases as seriously as they do, say, bank robberies, I wouldn't have had to do this podcast in the first place and end up chasing a violent criminal halfway around the country. I'm Neil Strickland.

0: you're wondering why we keep mentioning baby steps, 1, 2, 3, 4, 5, 6, 7, it's because they're the foundation of everything we teach. So if you're new here, start there. We'll drop a link in the description of this episode if you want to learn more about that framework. Jill is in Lincoln, Nebraska. Next, what's going on, Jill?
1: Hi, thanks for taking my call.
0: Sure.
1: My question is, how do I save for a large amount of money I will need to pay when my parents pass?
0: Oh, tell us more.
1: So, we own a business together. I will inherit current value. It will be worth 3.8, but I will need to pay my siblings for a different part of it, which current value would be right at $2 million. So do I do life insurance on my parents? Do I put money in a stock or a CD? What's the best way going about saving for that when that time comes?
2: Are they going to leave this business to you with the expectation that you disburse it equally among the siblings? Or are they going to leave it, the worst case scenario is they leave it to quote unquote the kids?
1: No. The will is written, current values. So it's land or farmers.
2: Okay.
1: What my part of that is, current value is 3.8, but I need to purchase the rest for my siblings.
0: Yeah, why do you have to buy them out?
1: Because they don't have enough cash on hand to pay them closer to equal. If that happened today, I would owe $2 million, but if I couldn't...
0: But it's locked inside of the land. It's not like, you know, can you pay them out of the profits of the business until they get there?
2: Yeah, over 10 years? Or are they going to be this kind of siblings that are banging on your door saying, I want my money right now?
1: So here's... let me mention this, and then I'll see if I can answer. If I was unable to come up with the $2 million to pay them, if I sold it, current value today, it's worth 3.7.
2: Okay.
1: It's a farm. I would like to keep it together. Mm-hmm. I know this expense is coming, but I don't know how to. What's the best way to plan for that time?
2: Well, what are the profits generating from the farm? Because I have this conversation with some regularity now because of, especially in farming communities, and I've lived in two different farming communities. The land value has far exceeded the actual operating capital, the operating revenue of these farms. And it just takes one kid to come bang on the door and say, I want my money now. Or what I've seen is it's a spouse or an ex-spouse that says, I want my cash now. So it forces everybody's hand to either sell the property or come up with some tricky loans or a mess. How much on these two properties, like $6 million worth of farming land, how much money are you making every year? Let me put it this way. Do you have the money to save up $2 million as a buyout over the next 5, 10 years, however long your parents are alive?
1: 10 years, probably yes. If I just put it away, did not make any improvements to the farm. 5 years, it would be close.
2: I mean, I don't see another way around it.
1: So you think don't keep the money like working for you, put it in an account that's earning interest?
2: I'd put it in a high yield savings account because it depends on when your parents are going to pass. Are they in good health?
1: Right. They are.
2: Okay.
0: And how old are they?
1: They are 72.
0: So they could go to 92 plus at this point if they're in good health at 72.
1: Yep.
0: Which means, does that mean your portion you have to pay out increases as the land appreciates?
1: Yes.
0: And as the business grows?
1: What I pay is based on the assessor evaluation on the land.
0: So what if you owe them $10 million?
1: Right.
0: I don't know. You might not be able to save your way there. And even then, even if you got life insurance, it's going to be a moving target over time.
1: True.
0: If you got $2 million today and it's worth $10 million later on. So I would just have them restructure what's in the will so that you're not on the hook for this day one.
2: Well, it sounds like you're on the hook because you don't want them, your siblings, to sell that plot of land, right?
1: No, I do not.
2: Okay.
1: It's part of the business that we help run.
2: Right.
1: Pretty much what my parents thought was if I was given something valued at 3.8, I could get a loan easily for $2 million. But that's a loan. If I could.
2: And that's a good way to lose both plots.
1: True.
0: Yeah, let's take debt off the table as an option and explore some other ones. And that might mean you structure it differently. Even if you do owe them this money, maybe it's not day one. Maybe it's, hey, we're going to pay this over 5 years after they pass. I'll pay this out in equal installments.
2: The earlier you structure that and have it written down so that they know, that way there's not somebody banging on your door year two, like, give me my money, and everybody's already, like, it's in the will, like, this is going to get paid out over time. Off of earnings, not off of borrowed money. I'll tell you, I have a ingrained in me experience of talking to an aging farmer who wept in front of me. And you know what a big deal that is to have an old West Texas farmer crying in front of me because of the debt load, because of the conversation he had with a banker saying, you have to do this and this and this to keep this property. And he realized he'd signed a soul away. Like, I'll never forget that. And so if you, and I know that debt just is crushing American farmers. If we tell people to sell their car and everything, I'm just deeper roots than that. Please don't go into debt over a future potential maybe situation.
0: And this has got enough zeros on it. I wouldn't trust two goobers on a podcast.
2: Yeah,
0: I would contact an estate attorney that has experience with agricultural and have them draw up a structure that makes sense, that's fair to everybody. Because currently this is not fair to you to just – owe that all of a sudden without being able to liquidate anything in the business.
2: And flip it around, would you borrow, if this plot just happened to be next to your farm, would you borrow $2 million and buy it?
1: Yep.
2: Okay.
0: She loves this land, John. You're going to tear it out of her hands.
2: Yeah. So, oh. I mean, you're gonna do what you're going to do. I just hate the thought. How leveraged are you on your property?
1: My part of the business is paid off.
2: Okay.
1: Are you asking
2: yes.
1: My current net worth?
2: Well, you're free and clear on your $3 million portion of this business,
1: okay,
2: right?
1: So that is the part he would be giving me at that time.
2: Okay.
1: What I currently have of my own, me and my husband, is 3.3.
2: Okay. So if I'm in your situation, I mean, it sounds, George gave me this, analogy off air about something else, but the Titanic sank. So you're in a boat and you see an iceberg coming. And right now that iceberg's valued at $2 million. You don't know when you're going to hit it, but you know it's coming at some point. You're debt-free. You're operating your side as business debt-free. I would just say, like, choosing reality, this thing's coming at us. I'm going to frantically save so that if and when the day comes, I can write each of my siblings a check, and now we've just expanded our entire operation. We've doubled our operation, and we're free. It's ours. It's free and clear, and it's ours.
0: Have you talked to your siblings about this?
1: Yes, we had a family meeting about it and what to expect, and yeah.
0: And they're just like, hey, yeah, day one when mom and dad pass, we're going to get our share of this.
1: Yep.
0: That was the expectation. Everyone agreed, including you.
1: So I have, from the date of the last passing parent, I have 9 months to say yes or no. I don't want this. If I don't want this, it just goes to my siblings. If I do want this, I currently owe the two, but it's worth the 3.7.
0: Mm.
1: So even if I had to sell it, it wouldn't. I need to make that purchase.
0: Well, I would. You can invest your way there and attempt that based on your income, but you might want to have a plan B in case you don't have all the money in full and in case this thing appreciates. I would look at it from all the angles and talk to an estate planning attorney to help you structure that.

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3: Back to another deep red state. I'm Lisa Lacera, Fox News. President Trump in Mobile, Alabama for a campaign rally.
4: When I'm on the ballot, we kill everybody. So just close your eyes and pretend I'm on the ballot. But in a way, I am on the ballot because we have to win. It's the most important midterm election we've ever had.
3: The president said even though he's confident of Republican wins in the state, it's important for people to get out and vote. Meanwhile, several states have made changes to congressional districts in the run-up to the midterms.
5: President Trump drew battle lines, demanding that Texas draw new congressional lines. Florida followed suit with new maps hoping to score four additional GOP seats. Other Republican-led states like Tennessee, Missouri, and Louisiana raced to craft districts favoring the GOP. Republicans boasted how their maps would bolster their chances. Historically, the president's party loses around 26 seats in the first midterm. Democrats say redistricting was a hedge against the norm.
3: Fox's Chad Pergram on Capitol Hill. The Fly Dubai co-pilot who nearly crashed a flight bound for Israel with more than 180 people on board was barred from flying by his native Oman over concerns he adopted extremist views. He remains in custody. The Justice Department accusing the University of California, Los Angeles School of Law of discriminating against white and Asian students in its admissions process.
6: Assistant Attorney General for the DOJ's Civil Rights Division, Harmeet Dillon, alleging in a statement the school runs a two-tiered admission system whose academic bar for acceptance shifts up or down depending on the color of your skin. Adding the use of race as a thumb on the scale that helps or disadvantages any student is illegal. UCLA's School of Law pushing back on the allegations, maintaining that students are admitted through a comprehensive, merit-based review process.
3: Fox's Kristen Goodwin. 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
12: Soaring diesel prices have prompted action from the governor's office. Kyle Wilson reports.
13: Governor Josh Stein directed the Department of Revenue to suspend penalties for farmers who use off-road red-dyed diesel in their pickup trucks. The fuel is common on farms and costs less than regular diesel because it's not subject to highway taxes. The change will allow farmers to haul crops to market without facing fines. Farm groups had asked for relief as diesel prices spiked, currently $6.05 on average, 50 cents more per gallon than this time last month. I'm Kyle Wilson.
12: Flags are being flown at half-staff across the state to honor former North Carolina First Lady Dottie Martin. She served alongside her husband, former Governor James Martin, from 1985 to 1993. She passed away on Monday at the age of 89. Governor Stein has ordered flags across the state to be flown at half-staff through sunset on Monday to honor First Lady Dottie Martin. And North Carolina has its first $45 million from Meta after states accused the tech giant of hooking kids on social media. According to Attorney General Jeff Jackson on Thursday, the money is just the first installment of a landmark settlement over youth mental health. Under the agreement, Meta must automatically lock teen accounts to a two-hour daily limit. Jackson wants the money spent on children's crisis helplines and school health staff. Marching bands from around the state will be in Greensboro this weekend. Sunday marks the 2026 Big HBC Battle of the Bands at First Horizon Coliseum. Over 20,000 people expected to show up for the event, which is intended to highlight educational opportunities and expose young people to HBCUs. I'm Daphne Young.
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0: Let's have some fun. On a Friday, congratulations. The work day is over. The work week is over. And it's all downhill from here. We have such a great show for you tonight. Put a smile on your face. Not only is the weekend here, we're going to talk a little politics because AOC, Hochul, Abdul El Sayed, Letitia James, they're all jumping on this really gross case out of Cornell. Don't worry, we'll keep it as PG as possible. We'll talk about what's the angle here. We'll talk about that in a moment. Somebody wants to discuss this botched lethal injection case, kind of an ugly thing. We've been talking about kind of what snapped in our country in the 60s. Someone claims it's the television. We'll talk about that. We'll talk about what Jewish producer Chris is doing with his vacation time. All that and so much more coming up tonight on the world famous Jesse Kelly Show. Now, I'll just get this out of the way right off the bat. I want to once again remind you that I am mindful always that you listen with your children. And as rude as I may be from time to time, maybe a touch inappropriate, it will always be a show you can listen to with your children. I believe in that. That's not just because of the FCC violations or things like that. I just, as a parent, I always would get frustrated with TV, radio, when something would come on that wasn't appropriate for kids. And I never wanted to do that. I don't do that to you. All right. Now, this particular case, which, again, I don't do true crime and stuff like that, but it got political yesterday. And so this particular case is something that I'm going to touch on in the most careful way humanly possible. If you would like to know more nitty gritty details, you are welcome to dig into it. I'm not doing that here. It's a show where kids listen. All right. So, little background on it. The background is, you know what fraternities are, college fraternities are. Obviously, they've made movies about the things that happen in college fraternities. I've never been part of one, but hey, you get a bunch of 20-year-old drunken young men together, you understand that there's going to be some wild times and probably some really poor decision-making. Apparently, years ago at Cornell University, they were having one of these parties. A young lady showed up to one of these parties, decided to go upstairs with several of these young men. It is what it is. That's as deep into this as I'm going to go. Now, the details of this matter a lot as it pertains to what the politicians are saying now. Not the gross details, but just this part of it. All this information is coming out now because there's been a civil suit filed. Hey, these guys raped me. It's the accusation. I was raped. But now all this stuff is coming to light that shows that wasn't the case right after. Not the day after, not days after. After she got a little jaded, didn't get invited to the next party, that's when the accusations come up. So let's just be generous because I wasn't there, thank you God, and you weren't there with all the drugs and everything else. Neither of us were there, but let's be generous to all sides right now and say it's one of those horrible situations, man and woman, you should never put yourself in, but these people did, and we don't know all the details of what did or didn't happen. It certainly looks like a flimsy case at best. At worst, if you read through it, it looks like a false accusation. At best, it's flimsy. At worst, looks like she's a young lady who did something she regretted and called rape. All right. Now, here's what's odd. Can't help but notice a trend. In the last 24 hours, several leading Democrat voices in the United States of America have chosen, in the absence of charges, certainly the absence of convictions or anything like that, have chosen to go all in. How all in? Well, before I play this clip of AOC, a little bit of it, because she's probably going to go into more detail than I want your children to hear. Before I play this clip of AOC, I want to remind you that we have had several news organizations in recent years write large checks. Why did they have to write large checks? Because someone in that newspaper or on that cable television network went on camera and said something like, Donald Trump is a convicted rapist. Boom. Lawsuit, millions of dollars out the door. You are not allowed to say that. You can't say that. If you do say that, you will be sued. And as a news organization, political candidate, whatever it is, you will lose. You are going to write that check. You cannot say that. I can't sit here right now. Who's someone I despise in politics? Barack Obama. I cannot sit here right now and say Barack Obama is a convicted arsonist. I cannot say that. If I said that, yeah, I'm going to be writing a large check. Probably premier's writing a large check, and I'm going to get fired. That's a fact. So everyone knows this, yet with this flimsy case out there, AOC stands up in front of a group of people and says this.
1: Seven men drugged and gang raped a 20-year-old woman.
0: I'm going to stop it because, she goes into more than I want your children to hear, but I don't have to play more than that. What? That's quite a thing to say. You can't say that. But AOC is almost undoubtedly going to have a massive lawsuit rain down on her head for saying that. There haven't even been charges, let alone convictions. You can't say that. You can't. Okay? But it wasn't just AOC going off the cuff. Not at all. Letitia James, Kathy Hochul decided to get in on all this. All this took place in New York, after all. New York Governor Kathy Hochul decides, I have to get in on the action. She puts Tish James on the case. Here's a little bit of how that press conference went earlier today.
2: Attorney General, on your Facebook page 3 days ago, you wrote, what this young woman has been forced to endure is horrific and unacceptable. I'm holding her in my heart and in my prayers. To her and to all survivors, you're not alone. We stand with you. But why did you affirm her allegations as fact without doing your own fact-finding investigation into the governor? Why did you appoint an official who made a public statement affirming those allegations as fact, as someone who's supposed to be doing an investigation?
3: I will answer that. I have every confidence in our Attorney General to do what she has always done. Look at the facts, examine the record.
0: You got it. Hey, Tish James weighed in on this days ago and you just made her special counsel. What are you doing? Can't do that. It won't even hold up in court. One more. Abdul El-Sayed, Democrat nominee for Senate in the state of Michigan, quote, a young woman bravely reported that she was sexually assaulted in 2024 by seven men at their fraternity. But instead of protecting her, Cornell University protected her abusers, letting them off with a slap on the wrist. It's outrageous. And he goes on and on and on and on and on. Okay, so, you know, I'm not doing true crime radio, not my thing. That would be Ob's radio show. What explains this? AOC, Kathy Hochul, Tish James, Abdul El-Sayed, others, leading Democrat voices in the country. Why are they weighing in on some years-old case from Cornell University? Well, here's what it is. One of the most basic things in politics is this. In a country like ours, if you want to be in Congress or the Senate or president, you have to build a coalition. You have to have a coalition of people who will vote for you. Oftentimes, it's kind of a mismatched coalition, but you're basically going to this group of people and saying, I'll do this for you. And then you're turning around the next day and you're walking into this group of people and saying, I'm doing this for you. And you understand the game. Toss them a little bone. Toss them a little bone. Try to build a coalition. Right? But sometimes there are parts of your coalition that are immensely powerful, yet incredibly damaging to you, and it becomes impossible to toss them a bone without really hurting yourself and your cause. We will discuss that in a moment. Before we discuss that, speaking of New York, on 9/11, the Siller family gave up a wonderful young man. 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Didn't have to. Off work. Throws his gear on. Goes running through the tunnels. Dies. 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We'll be back.
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0: It is the Jesse Kelly Show on an Ask Dr. Jesse Friday, and we are going to get to those questions in just a moment. I'm just touching on, in case you're just now joining us, I'm touching on why all these Democrat politicians have come out and loudly gotten involved in a years-old civil case with Cornell and a young lady and frat guys and all kinds of sordid stuff. Why? Well, all right, so again, like we discussed at the end of last segment, all people, when they're trying to get elected in a country like ours, they're trying to coalition build. Everybody does that. All sides, everybody does that. But there are times when a critical, critical part of your coalition, they want something from you. They want to hear something or have you do something. But if you do something for that part of your coalition, you can alienate the other parts and end up losing the election. Let's make it about our side first before we get back to what's happening with Democrats. You know how pro-life I am. Never made any bones about it. Not sorry. 100% pro-life. I don't even believe in exceptions, period. That's how much of a barbarian I am on the issue. Every child is precious. God breathed. Okay, you got it. Donald Trump is not that way. He's just not. Historically, he was pro-abortion. Then he kind of came around. Well, I mean, after a certain thing, kind of did that tiptoeing around it as best he could. Very clearly, his wife is pro-abortion. That's obvious by this point in time. So, okay, the Trumps are not exactly pro-life lions. But here's the thing. If you want to be the Republican nominee, and if you want to get elected president of the United States of America, as a Republican, you most definitely 100% have to throw the pro-life community a bone. You have to. And even if you throw them a little bit of a bone, you can still risk angering them, but you don't have an option if you're on the right. They must get thrown a bone. They absolutely have to. Because if they don't, that group of people, and I count myself amongst them, they will consider you a baby killer and they'll leave you. They'll leave you to the wolves. So Trump has come out and said things like, nah, we need to reduce the amount. And hey, my Supreme Court justices got Roe versus Wade overturned. And then in the next breath, Trump would say, hey, shut up about abortion. Shut up about this. We already got Roe versus Wade overturned. Now, what's going on there? Well, what's going on there is a political calculation, and probably not an incorrect one, from Donald Trump. Donald Trump is trying to take those pro-lifers, that coalition like me, keep them in the fold, but not throw them so much of a bone that he alienates the, very sadly, legions of pro-abortion people who are in the United States of America, including Republican women who oftentimes are pro-abortion, lots of times because they had one. They don't want to hear how pro-life you are. You'll turn them off. They'll vote Democrat, whatever it is. So that was Donald Trump trying to walk a tightrope. He knew that coalition needed a bone. He knew he couldn't make that bone too big or it was going to make everyone else mad. What's going on with this Cornell, horrible Cornell story? It's really quite simple. Young, miserable, insane women are the domestic beating heart of the Democrat Party. They are the domestic beating heart of the Democrat Party. Democrats can read poll numbers too. They're looking at the poll numbers. Ah, looks like 52% of men, married men, vote Republican. 52% of single men vote Republican. Oh, what's that? 53% of married women vote Republican. What? 70% of single women vote Democrat? They not only vote Democrat, they work. They pop their Xanax and they drive down to Democrat Party headquarters and they're knocking on doors and they're making phone calls and they're all over social media. These young, rabid, demonic women freaking vote and they work and they have demands. You have to, if you're a Democrat, throw them a bone. That's what you're seeing. This is Abdul El Sayed trying to drive these young women to the polls in November. This is Kathy Hochul, Letitia James, trying to throw these young women, the legions of demonic young women across America, trying to throw them a bone before the election. AOC, she wants to be the Democrat nominee for president. You want to do that, you better get young women. You want to get young women? You have to say this kind of stuff. It's going to get you sued.
1: Seven men drugged and gang raped a 20-year-old woman.
0: She's going to get sued for that. And if she does, I assume these young men are already hiring a $1,000 an hour lawyer as we speak. If she does get sued for that, she's going to lose. I don't know who will write that check, her PAC, her campaign, who knows, but she's going to write a check for that. Why would you say something where you know, as dumb as she is, you know you're going to write a check for it? Because they needed a bone. That's what you're hearing right now. You see Gavin Newsom doing this all the time. In fact, I have a little Gavin Newsom clip for you. I'll play that for you in a second. Before I do that, and then we move on to Ask Dr. Jesse questions, let me do this really quickly here. Let me remind you that if you're staffing up, maybe you just lost someone. Maybe you just fired someone. And maybe you're sitting there looking at that empty desk and thinking, oh, gosh, I not only need someone, I don't need a warm body. I need the right one. How do I get the right one?

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14: Lisa Skyhane loved working with people.
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0: the Jesse Kelly Show on a wonderful Friday, an Ask Dr. Jesse Friday. I'm getting to those questions in just a second. Let me make one last point here. Remember, you can email the show, jesse@jessekellyshow.com. So I mentioned Democrats having to toss a bone to certain groups to try to win primaries, to try to gain steam, to try to get out the vote. And I mentioned how damaging that can be to you in a general election, how damaging it can be if you take a kooky part of your voting base, like insane young women, and you have to throw them so much of a bone that you end up hurting your chances. Degenerate producer Corey brought up a good point about this AOC clip. Think about this. She steps up. She says this.
1: Seven men drugged and gang raped a 20-year-old woman.
0: What if AOC spends the next 6 months knee-deep in a lawsuit, and at the end of that lawsuit, AOC has to write a large check for defamation, for libel, whatever it would be? How much does that hurt her presidential chances? That will be part of the presidential campaign. If, God forbid, she were to win the Democrat nomination, the right would descend on that like you can't imagine. It would be in every television ad, in every single home. AOC's already had to pay money because she accused your son. It would be a political death. But you got to win the Democrat primary. And that involves doing crazy things, saying crazy things. Here's Gavin Newsom. Gavin Newsom probably doesn't even believe this. But Gavin Newsom is aware enough to know if he wants to be the Democrat nominee, the path to that leads through black southern states. You must win the Democrat black vote if you want to be the Democrat nominee. Now, that's great for getting the nomination. This is going to land well in the general.
2: I have a bill in front of me, privileged to have this opportunity, a bill in front of me that I'm signing quite literally right now. This is a bill that requires large companies that operated before 1965 to search their records for ties to slavery going back to 1849. And then we make it public. These are insurance policies on enslaved people. Human beings used as collateral, quite literally as collateral.
0: You have any idea how that's going to play in the general election? What a complete loser that would be in the general election. And he knows that, by the way. The man, as much as I despise him, is no fool. He knows that. But you gotta throw some bones out there. Woo-wee. That one's gonna hurt. Hey, Jesse. When a convicted, by the way, we're on, moving on to Ask Dr. Jesse questions. When a convicted murderer is sentenced to die after exhausting their appeals, it is a sick joke to make the situation more grotesque by botching the execution in the name of being compassionate. Last I checked, the fire squad is quicker, cheaper, actually less painful, and usually 100% successful. We should use them exclusively. Thoughts? His name is Phil. Phil is, of course, referencing this case out of Tennessee. I'm sure you've probably heard about it, maybe just briefly, where some woman did something monstrous, convicted of something monstrous, lays down for a lethal injection, and they can't seem to pull it off twice. Now, a little bit of background on this that you may know and you may not. The only reason I know this is because I'm married to a true crime freak. Her name is Aubrey. Lethal injection has had widespread problems across the United States of America. And most people who don't follow that stuff, they don't realize it. They think that we've invented some kind of perfect, painless way to put someone down. Well, first they're going to fall asleep, and then it'll stop their heart. And these drugs, these chemicals, whatever it is they're using, have all kinds of problems. And you're welcome to go dig into this yourself. But I got a full earful when we were on a road trip of it one time with Aub about how many times this happens. Lethal injection is not a good way to put people down. It is not a good way to put people down. Now, you mentioned firing squad. All right. Hanging. All right. I'm not complaining about any of those things. Not at all. But if I can say something positive about this, because I really do think it's positive. I'm all about capital punishment. all about it. But I think it's a good thing. I think it's a good reflection of the United States of America, of our people. I think it is a good reflection that we are constantly seeking out more humane ways to put people down. Now, we're failing, obviously, lethal injections, worse than this, and that's worse than that, and that, but we are always looking for something that's a little bit better. And I bring that up because in other parts of the world and throughout the history of the world, so many countries have sought out the worst ways. And then you're looking at a way to put people down and you say to yourself, well, how can we make that even worse? How can we make that more grotesque? How can we make that more gruesome, more painful? That's how many other societies have run and still run. I think it looks pretty good on us as a nation that we don't do it that way. That we look at it and we say, ah, I'm not comfortable with that. Now, speaking of not comfortable with that, I'm actually going to read an email here that's going to help me make my point on this. Dear Bronco, you said America really started to change in the 1960s. That's when television started to fully come into everyone's home in color. I think there is a correlation between the proliferation of television and social media. We are not meant to be able to communicate and be influenced in mass like this. Thoughts? Right? So this brings up, and this I'll tie this back to the executions. This brings up a discussion we've had a long time ago on the show. I said that one of the most damaging inventions in the history of mankind was the camera. The ability to take a photograph. Why? Well, you can read about a war somewhere, a tragedy somewhere. And as you're reading about it, without a picture, you're just reading about it. Your mind has to process it. You have to sit and think about it. It creates thought in your mind. When a picture is attached to it, pictures make people emotional. Pictures take away logic and they make people emotional. Why was it such a big deal that George Floyd died? Drugged out fentanyl people die every freaking day. Why was it a big deal that this turd died? Because it was on camera and we watched it and he was sweaty and it made us emotional. I don't even care for that dirt ball. And I'll tell you, when I watched it, I wasn't celebrating. I thought, oh gosh, he's calling for his mom, clearly dying. That's sad. That's me. That's cold-hearted jerk Jesse. It makes us emotional. Emotional means less logical. When it comes to executions, you can say all day long the firing squad's more humane, and it is more humane. You know what the problem is? The noise and the blood and the pictures and the videos. Why not use the electric chair? Nobody wants to see some dude strapped down, twitching and twitching and twitching as he rides the lightning. The picture, the video told us that wasn't humane anymore. So now we have to go inject people with poison, tell ourselves it's humane, and watch as they have seizures on the table. It's an ugly bit of business. What's Chris been up to? Hang on.
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0: It is the Jesse Kelly Show on a wonderful Friday, and Ask Dr. Jesse Friday as we churn through everything here. Hey, Jesse, what has Jewish producer Chris been doing on his vacation while you and degenerate producer Corey have the show all to yourselves this week? And I'm glad you asked this question, because I don't know. I only had one little window into what Chris was doing. Now, I want to tell you something about Chris, and this is going to sound complimentary, so God forgive me for that. But Jewish producer Chris never takes a vacation, ever. He's never off. He is obsessed with work. I think, well, we've been doing the show for 8 years. I think he's taken two, maybe. He's never gone, ever. And by the way, I should note, everybody, hard work's good. Ambition is good. Go out there, strive, and succeed. Take some vacation. Leave. Go be with your family. Go do that. Your life shouldn't be your job. Take vacation. Chris doesn't take enough vacation. All right? Anyway, he finally takes a vacation. And I really, I do not remember the last time he has taken one. It was probably 2-3 years ago or something like, what, Corey? Oh, yeah. Oh, my gosh, that doesn't even count. Corey just brought it up. When his baby was born, I don't even think you count that as vacation. But yeah, Corey said she's over 2.5 years old. That's the last time I remember Chris taking any time off, right? So finally, this week he takes some time off. And I'm thinking, look, I'm thinking the same thing you're thinking. This is Jewish producer Chris. We know he's not going to spend a lot of money. But surely he's doing something. We're in Galveston is in our area. It's a half hour, 45 minutes from us here. Now, Galveston, which I love, it's a very dirty little beach town, but a fun, dirty little beach town. It's not luxury at all. It's just a dirty little beach town. Surely he's down in Galveston or something. Took the wife down there, maybe had some margaritas or something. Surely something. I don't think he did. I had to call Chris on Wednesday. I had to call Chris. I was trying to think when it was. I had to call Chris on Wednesday for something. I won't get into it. I called Chris, and immediately when he answers the phone, because I didn't want to do that on his vacation, I said, hey, man, sorry to bug you on your vacation. And he says, without hesitation, it's okay. We're just at home. I don't think he did anything. I don't think he did anything. The dude never goes on vacation, and I don't think he did anything. He's probably woodworking or something, whatever, reloading ammo. I mean, God only knows what he's doing. I don't think he did anything. Then, Corey, the next time he takes off, we're paying for him to go do something. Something. We'll put it on the company card. Get him a hotel or somewhere. Please leave. Jesse, you are so right to warn people about bad nursing homes, but also beware of those short-term rehab joints. Even good hospitals will carelessly ship patients to third-rate rehabs if that's the only bed available. They claim you'll get your loved one home quickly. Yeah, in a box. And this sounds like this guy's probably gone through it. And well, listen, the healthcare industry over in recent years has had a massive influx of turds. Doesn't mean everyone in the healthcare industry is a turd at all, obviously. Wonderful nurses and doctors out there, administrators, no question about it. But because of a lot of DEI practices and because of a lot of the focus on hiring foreigners, the healthcare industry in the United States of America has had a huge influx of turds. I told you I got yelled at the last time I had to go get blood drawn for setting my phone on a table. It wasn't, could you move that or something? Don't put that there. That's where people be putting their blood. That was getting my blood taken. She was about to jam a needle in my arm and take blood. I only bring this up as a word of caution, especially if you are older. You grew up in an era most of your life, thank God, where you know, doctors and nurses were generally almost always fairly wonderful, caring, things like that. I remember when I was a kid, if I'd ever have to go to the hospital for a parent or a grandparent or something like that, my impression for most of my life, I would always walk away thinking, wow, those people were really, really great. There would be some sweetheart nurse or nurses coming in, taking care of you. I still remember the nurses from when I got my tonsils taken out. By the way, my parents made me do that on Christmas Eve. I told you I grew up rough. Anyway, I remember the nurses from getting my tonsils taken out and what angels they were for me. That has not been my impression over the last 5 to 10 years. When I've had to go to the hospital or emergency room for something, I've run into some wonderful ones. There's no question. And I've run into others. Oof, I would not want that person looking over me if I was laying there knocking on death's door. My wife, my kids, somebody I love laying there. just be careful, all right? Be careful and vet as much as you possibly can. By the way, I'm pretty sure J.D. Vance listens to the show.
15: We institutionalized anti-white...
0: This is him talking to Jack Posobiec.
15: We institutionalized anti-white, anti-male discrimination in this country. I mean, if you just look at the way that we spoke about white men in the United States of America, not me, obviously, not the president, but like Joe Biden. But look, man, you institutionalized for a very long time a way of talking about our fellow Americans that was totally disgusting. And I was actually talking with a friend of mine about this. And he was like, if you look at the way the Biden administration discriminated against people and job applications, college applications, the way that we just allowed explicitly racist discrimination against our laws to become part of the normal practice of our government, of our admissions policies, of our private corporations, like, it's kind of insane that we didn't have like a revolution in this country. We explicitly discriminated against people. And it's one of the things that I'm proudest of in the Trump administration. Again, there's a lot more work to do, but like, we're not discriminating against people, black or white, based on the color of their skin and job applications. We're telling the universities, you're not allowed to discriminate against white guys, against dudes, against anyone. We don't want discrimination against anybody.
0: Pretty good. Let's keep that up. We still have 2 hours. Hang on.

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6: You know, sometimes, even though you don't have to come here, you got to pay respect to the people that have loved you right from the beginning.
5: Even though the state is solidly red, the president urged people to get out and vote.
6: On election night, Alabama is going to prove that America does not belong to those who hate it. America belongs to the people who love it.
5: During the midterm convention, the president said he'll be holding several rallies every week in the lead up to the midterms. Yesterday, he was in Texas and Oklahoma. The co-pilot who tried to crash the Fly Dubai jet bound for Israel this week was barred from flying by his native Oman over concerns he adopted extremist views.
7: Fly Dubai reportedly failed to check with Oman Air before hiring the co-pilot, now accused of stabbing the pilot. The captain still managed to open the cockpit door, allowing others to land the plane.
5: Fox's Mike Emanuel. The UAE has canceled all flights to Israel as the investigation continues. New York Governor Kathy Hochul has appointed Attorney General Letitia James as a special prosecutor to determine if there will be charges in the Cornell University rape allegations.
8: This after a woman identified in court papers as Jane Doe recently filed a lawsuit claiming in 2024 she was drunk and drugged when seven members of the Chi Phi fraternity raped her at their frat house. At the time of the alleged incident, she gave a detailed statement to Cornell University police over 2 days of interviews. New reports say it included she was raped, but the full statement may not have been passed on to the district attorney.
5: Fox's Eric Shawn. A lawyer from one of the accused men has filed documents from the school's investigation in a lawsuit that seeks to overturn the university's punishment against him and remove it from his academic record. 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
22: A Winston-Salem man is facing charges for multiple break-ins and sexual assault. Investigators say the suspect assaulted a woman after kidnapping her inside a home on Gray Avenue early Thursday. He's accused of later breaking into homes on Farrell Avenue and University Court. The man's now in Forsyth County Jail without bond. A new Transportation Security Administration program will allow some people to visit gates at Piedmont Triad International Airport without a ticket. The measure starts today after PTI was selected to take part in Gateside by TSA PreCheck, which is designed for those wishing to accompany other travelers or meet passengers at the gate. Gateside passes can be requested online up to 3 days before a planned visit. And a fall tradition is kicking off today in Winston-Salem. Gates are opening at the Winston-Salem Fairgrounds for the Carolina Classic Fair. It lasts until October 11th. More than 250,000 people expected to attend. Entertainment scheduled daily, in addition to traditional fair foods and rides. I'm Daphne Young.
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0: on a magnificent Friday. I am so friggin' excited to be here.
1: Victory is mine, says the Lord.
0: Amen. Amen. And here we have some things going on this hour. Someone wants to talk about your voting machines and Dominion and things like that. Ooh, that'll be spicy. Someone wants to talk about smoking meats, tattoos. Why can't we get our side as passionate as their side is about things? All that, so much more still to come. But just remember, redemption is here.
1: Victory is mine, says the Lord. Unwarranted suffering is redemptive.
0: It's redemptive. Don't forget it. Hey, Jesse. When it comes to our voting system, like Dominion, that has obviously been corrupted and all these polls that have been proven way off time and again, do you think the doomer predictions from Kalshi might be possibly in on the, you know, we love Democrats scheme? Okay, first of all, the whole voting machines and Dominion thing and stuff like that. I have always given it to you straight about the election on how I see it. I've never made any bones about that. I told you exactly what I think Democrats did, and there's a ton of evidence out there in that 2020 election as far as the ballot harvesting and everything else goes. I've told you about that. This is something I have dug into a lot. I am going to give it to you straight, and I know that I'm going to get angry emails about it. Too bad, so sad. I have dug into this Dominion thing. I have never seen anything concrete that led me to believe that there was a voting system changing people's votes, Dominion or otherwise. And I would tell you right now to your face if I had seen that. I've never seen anything like that before. And I went into it having heard everything you heard about it and thought, okay, well, let me comb through the facts here. What are the facts? What's the documentation? In fact, there have been very famous lawsuits out there, many of them, that Dominion has won on this issue. Why have they won it? And this is not me praising Dominion. I don't know them, don't care about them. Why have they won it? Because the other side couldn't produce any facts. All right, so let's remember that. I'm not saying that electronic voting can't be, you know, affected and things. I understand all those things are possible. But the Dominion thing, there are things out there that, quote, conspiracy theories that are out there that are 100% valid and real. And then there are some that just take a life of their own on the internet and they run off. And that is one of those ones that has never borne fruit, ever. It just hasn't. All right, so there's that. Let me get that out of the way first. Now, again, that's not me saying Democrats don't cheat in elections. Democrats are communists. Communists believe in cheating in elections. They cheat as often as they possibly can get away with. We got that. All right. Back to what we're saying, what the guy's question is, hey, if we have these polling companies and they always do overestimate Democrats. We'll talk about why in a second, but they always overestimate Democrats. Is it possible that this gloom and doom that we think might come in November, is it possible that that's not true? Well, a short answer to that question is yes. But first of all, why is it that polls overestimate Democrats? What is going on there? Well, Democrats look at politics different than you look at politics. Politics is their religion. Doesn't matter what other religion they pretend to practice, they approach politics as if it is a religious exercise. They just are more invested in it than you are for obvious reasons. They want more government and bigger government. And they want government to do this and government to do that. You want government to leave you alone. So you're not going to be as invested in it as they are. They're more invested. So how's that affect polling? How do you think they poll people? Maybe you've been polled before. Maybe you haven't been polled before. I've been polled before. They call. They call your phone. Now, I don't know about you. I realize I may be a bit on the surly side. If you call my phone and I know you, there's a really good chance I'm not going to answer. I don't know how long you want to talk to me. I don't know whether I want to have that discussion. Leave a message. Send me a text. I'll call you when I have time. It's not like I won't call you back. But if I know you, there's a chance I'm not answering the phone. My buddy Luis. I told you we hang out all the time. All the time. My buddy Luis. 20 minutes before the show tonight, Luis called my phone. ignore. I'll call him later. All right, so that's if I know you. If I don't know you, if that's an unrecognized number, and you start off with, "Hey, this is Tina with Polling Solutions." I just made that up. I don't even know if that's a thing. This is Tina with Polling Solutions. You have time for a few questions? She's getting hung up on quickly. No, click. I don't even know that I would say no. I'd probably just end and then block her number immediately. I bet you may not be as unfriendly as me. I bet you're pretty similar. But here's the difference in mentality. When Tina with Polling Solutions called your liberal Aunt Peggy, your liberal Aunt Peggy, as soon as she hears, "Can I ask you a few questions about the election or these issues?" Your liberal Aunt Peggy views that as an opportunity to promote the revolution. "Can you ask me a few questions? I'd love to answer a few questions." And she parks her fat butt down and she's answering every single question out there. She wants to be part of that poll. She wants that out there. And that's why polls now consistently, it's not that they're all lying. That's ridiculous. That's another stupid internet thing that's not real. Some are lying, some are not. It's not that they're lying. They overestimate Democrats by some 3%, 4%, 6% I've seen. They overestimate Democrats because the average Democrat is more likely to participate in a poll than a Republican is. How's that translate to the midterms? I've told you, I don't know. And hey, let me go ahead and spoil it for you. Nobody knows. I've made big election predictions before, and a lot of them have turned out great. Then a lot of them have turned out in hilarious, embarrassing failure. Remember, I thought the Republicans were going to win all kinds of seats during Joe Biden's midterm, and I promised that I would shave in a mustache if they didn't win. I forget what my number was, 30, 40 seats. And of course, we didn't win anything close to that. And Ob ended up being really mad about the mustache, but that's another story entirely. But I've done it, right? I've made all the bad predictions, and I'll make more bad predictions in the future when it comes to election results. I don't know. And you don't know. You look at some headwinds, and they're gusty. They are gusty. You look at some headwinds, and you think, gas prices, diesel prices, general midterm elections aren't good for the party in power. You look at those kinds of things, and you say, man, we are going to get massacred in November. But you look at other things. One of the main other things is the redistricting. The redistricting went our way. We won that fight. You know that? We won that fight. We gained seats with redistricting. That's one thing. Another thing is Democrats are freaking insane. And they continue to take the most insane issues on every single thing that comes up as a way to throw red meat to their base, and it turns people off. These people are nuts.
2: It's not radical. It's not extreme to want to make sure that we end for-profit prisons. What's wrong with that? Because all they want is cheap labor or free labor, modern day slavery, right? Like, there's nothing wrong with wanting to end those things. There is nothing wrong with wanting to make sure that people have the things that they need to live a decent.
0: These people are bonkers. And so if you're a Norm, this generally doesn't apply to you, but if you're Norm, you vote. Sometimes you vote left, sometimes you vote right. And you're thinking, I'm mad at Republicans. I'm mad about gas prices, or I'm mad at Trump about something. I'm mad about Epstein stuff, or I'm mad about the war, or whatever it is. And you think, man, I'm mad. But then you turn and you say, can I vote for this though?
3: I have a bill in front of me, privileged to have this opportunity, a bill in front of me that I'm signing quite literally right now. This is a bill that requires large companies that operated before 1965 to search their records for ties to slavery going back to 1849. And then we make it public. These are insurance policies on enslaved people. Human beings used as collateral, quite literally as collateral for loans. Accountability, as Brian said, starts with the truth.
0: Are people going to vote for that? I don't know how the midterms are going to go. Huge loss. Maybe we gain a little. little loss, lose the House, lose the Senate, keep them both. I don't know. You could sit here, you and me, we could sit down over a pizza and we could go back and forth on this all night long. 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And that other guy you listen to doesn't know either. We're all just guessing until the day comes. 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
0: It is the Jesse Kelly Show on a fantastic, wonderful Friday, and Ask Dr. Jesse Friday. Remember, you can still email us. We got a long way to go. Jesse@jessekellyshow.com. We are live here. Let's get back to those. Hey, Sasquatch. It's not nice. Now that you've officially named smoking meats as a hobby, will you be a man and ditch the pellet smoker for real wood? Smoking meats is a full-time hobby, and we all know part-time is your thing. Maybe stick to smoking cheese with your pellets. Stay in your lane. Leave fire and overnight meat cooks to real men. I love the show. One, that was not very nice. Two, don't ever insult smoked queso to me again. Look, this is one of those Three Musketeers arguments that we've had many times before on the show. When the secretary puts the little grab bag of assorted candies in a big bowl at reception, in a few days there will be one thing and one thing only left in the bottom of that bowl, and it's going to be Three Musketeers candy bars. People will look you right in the eye and say things like, "No, I like those." Really? Because I'm looking at the bowl, and it doesn't look like you do, right? You walk into a party of any kind, any class level. You walk into a party, one of those bring-your-own-food parties. We always have those. Hey, I'll bring the crawfish, and you bring the chips, and you bring the... You walk into any party of bring-your-own-food, and you bring the smoked queso, you're going to be the belle of the ball. Everyone will say, "Oh, look, his ribs, and hey, look at those. These are my favorite chips. Oh, you brought a veggie dip." And you know what's going to be the first thing gone? The smoked freaking queso. Don't ever deny it. It's a fact. That's one. Two, when you start working out, no workout expert clearly, but when you start working out, let's say you're just about to start. Maybe you haven't worked out in a long time. Maybe you've never really gotten into it. And maybe now you're kind of fat and gross and you feel unhealthy and you feel like, hey, I want to get out there and I want to start working out. Totally applaud you. Nothing better in the world. Start. Go for a walk. Don't run right down to the gym and throw a couple plates on the bar because you're just going to hurt yourself. Or even if you don't hurt yourself, you're going to be so sore and miserable the next day, you're going to say, screw this, and you're going to go back to not working out. Just go for a walk. That's it. And next week, make it longer. Make it faster. Do you see what I mean? I just told you, I bared my soul to you that I was going to start smoking meats. And already I'm getting lectures from these pitmaster types. And my friends are doing this to me too. Where no, you have to go buy this smoker and you have to make sure you get the special hickory this and the. Can you at least let me ease into this for a little bit? Let me get my feet under me here. I can do a couple things. I'm expanding. I've told you, did I already tell you? My next thing is going to be burnt ends. I haven't bought the stuff for it yet. That's going to be my next thing. So just let me get a couple recipes down first before I have to get lectured about all this. All right, Jesse. This guy says, "Oh, wise and humble professor of war history." Dive ice cream bar and throwing stars. This week you've been discussing how Dome and her greasy dirtball commie followers will die for the revolution and do whatever it takes to destroy our beloved country. Why is it, do you think, that so many Americans on the right, or those with right-leaning conservative values, do not have the same passion and determination to save our beautiful nation? Do you think we will have enough people find their patriotism in time for the elections, and what can we do to help awaken them? P.S., last weekend you told us about your date night with Aub. I can't think of anything more emasculating to not finish my 16-ounce ribeye in front of my dime wife on date night, other than maybe Aub having to open my mayo or pickle jar because of my little kitten mittens. You should double up on the chalk, brother, so you no longer have to float around like the fairy ninja you are. Said his name was Justin. What a jerk, for one. Two, I'll have you know that I take plenty of chalk. Listen, I've told you that chalk, if you're a dude, and they have stuff for women, stuff for men, young, old, whatever you're looking for, these natural herbal supplements. If you're a dude, this has been clinically tested. Natural herbal supplements, not these weird creams and needles, natural herbal supplements. 20% increase in your T levels in 90 days. Natural herbal supplements. But think about this. That's 90 days, right? What is that after a year? If you're diligent about it, you wake up, wash this down with your breakfast. What is that after a year? We have people in their 60s, 70s, 80s emailing into the show talking about what great energy they have now. I feel 20 years younger. Jesse, I feel great. Jesse, I'm mad all the time. I wasn't taking my chalk. Ladies, female vitality stacks for you. 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I'm telling you right now, it is life-changing. 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C-H-O-Q. 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You get a big fat discount on subscriptions with the promo code Jesse. 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Promo code Jesse. Back to your answer here. Why is it I think Americans on the right do not have the same passion and determination for saving our beautiful nation? Well, let me explain it this way. If you are somebody who is on the right, and I'm assuming you are, this doesn't apply to the commie hate listeners, but if you're somebody's anywhere on the spectrum on the right, why? Why are you on the right? You just like the parties? You like the logo? You a big elephant person? Why are you on the right? Well, I would venture a guess you are on the right because you believe that right.

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It is the Jesse Kelly Show on a wonderful, absolutely wonderful Friday. And Ask Dr. Jesse Friday, asking this question, well, about to answer this question here. You know, these commie savages, they want to fight for the revolution. They die for the revolution.

0: They're in the streets for the revolution. Why can't we match that passion? Why don't we have those people? So let me explain this. You are on the right, as I said. You are somewhere on the right because you believe that's best for the people, correct? Best for yourself, best for your children, your grandchildren. You are on the right because that creates the standard of living you want, right? So why the difference in passion levels? Well, here's what it is. If me, you know what? Forget you and me. Our parents, our grandparents, if our grandparents, they got together and they built a beautiful church. This is decades and decades and decades ago. They built a beautiful church. Maybe some wonderful country church, not some mega church, but 50 people gather on Sundays and it's just beautiful. And it's got great walls and it's just in a great location. They built this beautiful church. That's what our grandparents did. Then our parents, they went to that church. We grew up as children in that church. Now we go to that church. So we're in this church. We are enjoying the fruits of what people have built in the past. And that's all we want to continue to do. We just want to continue to enjoy the fruits of the wonderful country we've been built. Just generally the human nature, that's what it is. What people get confused about when it comes to the passion of the communists is how evil these people truly are. They're evil in a way that normal people simply do not understand. I mentioned church for this reason. I told you I've been doing a bunch of Red Terror reading and things like that, and that's your next history thing that's coming. I don't know when it's coming, but I've been digging into that stuff. If you read, it's wild how often the Bolsheviks would focus on churches to do terrible things in. Terrible things. From rapes to crucifixions to they decided to turn one into a bathroom. They could have used any building in town. But they saw that one. That big, beautiful building. The one that people loved. The one that people relied on. And that's what they chose to focus on. You're dealing with evil demons. And what they do, they look at life totally different than you look, in ways that would not make sense to you at all. They look at everything beautiful and they think about destroying it. It could be a beautiful woman. They will look at her and they will say, I hope she gets fat, gross, gets pockmarks on her face, whatever the case. They will look and think like that. You would never think like that. Maybe you'd look at her. Maybe you wouldn't. Maybe you'd think she's pretty, but you would move on. Whatever. It wouldn't be part of your life. It will gnaw at these people. Absolutely gnaw at these people. It eats them alive. It could be a beautiful statue, a beautiful building, a work of art on a macro level. It could be a beautiful country with a huge economy. Whatever it is, these people think day and night about how to burn it down. And the difference in mentality is you and me. Now, you and me may be a little bit more committed than the normal person, but the normal person with right-leaning values, my normie neighbors who I talk to you about all the time, they just want to go to work. Have some roads without potholes. They want to have a crime-free community, a safe place for their kids. They want the stock market to do well. Good jobs market, you know, Aiden, Jaden, and Braden are about to graduate. They just want to go back to that church on Sunday. That's all. And that's how they think about it. And that kind of person, I'm not going to say never because I'll get to how this happens, but for a long time, that kind of person is not, it's just not possible. He's not going to match the passion of the demons. He won't do it until things get so freaking bad that it gets in the middle of his life. Then it will be a problem. Then it will be a problem. And what has happened historically, and I'm obviously not hoping for something like this here, maybe you are, but what has happened historically in the places where communist revolutions have been put down, places like Chile and Spain's a great example of this. What's happened in places where communist revolutions have, Germany, by the way, where communist revolutions have been put down, is the communists push so far and so fast, and they do so much horrible crap because they cannot control their demonic impulses, they wake up the masses. The masses are content to go about their day and go to work, go to church, go to school, do that. The masses are content to do that. But the communists will come for them eventually, and they'll come for one too many things, and that'll be enough. Boom. And then it usually gets put down violently. Now, that's history. It's not something I'm cheering for, but then it gets put down violently. In Spain, when the communists took over, they totally stole that election, by the way. When the communists, surprise, surprise, when they stole an election and took over, this is the Franco era, they stole an election, they took over, they could have eased communism into Spain. Hey, let's get a little here. We got control of the government, finally. Let's get a little here, and hey, let's do a little bit there, and hey, let's play this smart here. We don't... But they couldn't help themselves. They cannot control their demonic impulses. They started gang raping the nuns and slaughtering the priests immediately. They can't help themselves. And so what does that do? You may be the biggest normie in the world in Spain. You just want to work your farm and whatever. And then you show up to church on Sunday and your Catholic priest has been crucified on the church walls. Now you're grabbing a weapon and now somebody's going to die. And that is sadly how it goes. Now, I would like, and this is why I implore people, great college word, I implore people all the time to channel that anti-communist energy into getting politically involved so we can freeze these people out of power so we never have to get to the place of crucifixions on the church walls and shooting communists. I don't ever want to get to that place as a country. I would like to avoid that at any cost. But the only way we can avoid that is getting people involved, more involved, especially locally. I cannot stress that enough. We haven't had this talk in a while. We all talk about federal politics a lot and the president and the Senate and all those things. There's no question, and that stuff matters. But even your red area, if that's where you live, it is not red enough. It is not anti-communist enough. You have fake Republicans there, rhino swamp losers there, weenies there, and it needs to be remade. And everyone can get involved in local politics. You may say to yourself, I can't ever be a senator. Jesse, I can't speak in front of people. Jesse, I'm too ugly. Jesse, I can't raise the money. Jesse, I can't take time off work. All those are valid. All those are valid excuses. None of those are valid excuses when it comes to local elections. You can be on your school board. You can. You can be on your city council, on your board of supervisors, or if you're not on there, you can work for the people, the good people who are running for that stuff. And every single person listening to the sound of my voice is qualified, has all the tools they need to go do that. That's what we have to be doing. We channel that anti-communist energy now. We get more involved politically so we never have to take to the streets with machine guns because nobody wants that. That's a big, ugly state of affairs. All right. We're moving off of this. There's a couple random questions, but it's Ask Dr. Jesse Friday. I'm all ears. Someone wants to talk about tattoos. Someone's mad at me about my chip selection. Somebody wants to know about radio shows I listen to. Hang on.
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0: It is the Jesse Kelly Show on a wonderful, wonderful Friday, and Ask Dr. Jesse Friday. Hey, Jesse, normally I look to your expertise on new menu items, being the menu whisperer and all, but I'm afraid you missed it on those flaming hot cheddar and sour cream chips. While the regular cheddar and sour cream ruffles are truly elite, I could barely choke down the small bag I eagerly bought at the gas station on a recent road trip. Too much spice. Had a weird chemical taste. No bueno. My wife scoffed at me and said, quote, "What did you expect from a guy who recommends Taco Bell and gas station food?" That's not very nice. "Don't worry. I'm willing to give you another shot, but this one fell short. Feel free to say my name so my wife believes I actually emailed you. His name is Kevin." Kevin, your wife didn't scoff at you because you took my recommendation on the Flamin' Hot sour cream and cheddar ruffles. That's just what she said. She didn't want to hurt your feelings. Your wife scoffed at you because you said they were too spicy. She was protecting your pride in that moment. You should have lied. All right. If you have a weak little girl tongue that can't handle any spice, that's fine. There are people like that. I have friends who are like that. Weak little girl tongues. "Ah, this black pepper's too spicy." It's fine. Lie. It's certainly lie to your wife. If you're going to tell her that you didn't enjoy the Flamin' Hot sour cream and cheddar ruffles, tell her chemical taste. Tell her I just didn't like the flavor. But you can't go to your wife and say, "These are too spicy." Because she's just going to look at you and say,
1: "Why are you gay?"
0: That's what she's going to say. Your wife is actually on my side. She just doesn't want to tell you. I'm sorry. Hey, Bald Sasquatch. You've said you don't listen to other radio shows, but do you listen to your mentor from time to time for guidance? That would be Michael Berry. He's my mentor and friend. Guidance, yes, but not his show. I love his show. I think it's wonderful. I listened before I got into radio. And he's always there for me when I have to text or call or I have a question about this or that. Always there to give guidance and wisdom every single time. But I do not listen to... Oh, well, you know what? Pause. I'll tell you something. Did I tell you The Guardian interviewed me? The Guardian. It's a British publication. Total left-wing rag. They came out and they sent this reporter out. He's going to do some profile on me. Who knows? Probably a couple weeks it's going to get published. And they are going to trash me beyond imagination. They are going to try to make me out to be the most ridiculous right-wing lunatic in the world. Now, of course, that's not how the interview went. The interview was nice. Just asking a random question here and a random question there. And they sit down with you like they did for 2 hours. Very, very cordial. But then what they do, and they'll do that here, they'll go grab 3 or 4 little snippets out of context, make you into a barber. You know how the communists do it. Okay. But one of the things that this guy desperately wanted, and it was obvious he wanted it. He tried really, really hard to be subtle about it, but it was obvious that he wanted it. He wanted me to dog on other political commentators. He desperately wanted it. And you know that I never talk about other political commentators. I think that's ridiculous. Political commentary shouldn't be about other political commentators. That's celebrity gossip. But I can't count how many times in this 2 hours. "So what do you think about this thing that Tucker Carlson said? What do you think about Sean Hannity? What do you think about Glenn Beck? Glenn Beck does over and it wasn't once. Over and over and over again, he kept coming back to it, trying to clearly bait me into trashing one of those guys. And I know all those guys. I wouldn't trash any of those guys, but he'll probably still act like I did, right? But I had to give it to him right between the eyes. I said, "Listen, you can keep asking. I don't even know what you're talking about because I don't listen to those shows. I know they're huge shows and popular, and this is no insult to them. I have to sit down for 3 hours a day and make your day better. Whether that's informative or laugh or God, or we'll cry together or God knows what else. I have to do that for 3 hours every single day. I cannot risk even accidentally sounding like somebody else. Having someone else's opinion, Having the same voice cadence. People will do that. Having the same voice cadence of somebody else. In fact, you want to know how much people will do that? Here's something for you. Long, long time ago, before I got into politics, I listened to sports radio. That was I would listen to it all day long. To and from the job site, listening to sports radio. It's always on ESPN radio. And I don't have any idea who's on ESPN radio now, but back in my day, there was Dan Patrick, and there was Mike and Mike in the Morning, and there was Colin Cowherd. My favorite show, and he's still out there, still does a show. I think he does it for Fox. Colin Cowherd's still out there. I actually got to meet him recently, but Colin Cowherd was my favorite sports show. And so it's one I would listen to every single day. And I did this for 5 years, just working construction. It worked out time-wise. I would listen to Colin Cowherd. A little while back, one of my buddies, one of my Marine buddies who listens to this show, he also listened to Cowherd back in the day. And he texted me and he said, did you know every once in a while I can hear Colin Cowherd and how you're making an argument? I had no idea. I'm sure that's true, by the way. You listen for that long? I'm sure that's 100% true. It was out of left field, so he didn't just make it up. Boom, comes out of left field with that. If you listen to other people, you will inevitably, even if you don't mean to, start to mimic certain parts of how they speak or how they make arguments and stuff like that. You deserve 3 hours of completely original radio. As bad as it may be, you deserve 3 hours of me talking about whatever is on my mind. 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
6: Back in safe territory in the deep red state of Alabama after a stop in Durant, Oklahoma yesterday.
7: In the case of Oklahoma and Alabama, I'm here to say hello, I love you, and I'm coming really as a sign of respect.
6: At the midterm convention, the president said he would hold multiple rallies a week until Election Day. The president urged attendees to get out and vote, even though the state is solidly Republican. The president held his first big rally in Alabama more than a decade ago, drawing about 30,000 people. The president also talked about the plan for the G7 countries to release 100 million barrels of oil and diesel fuel.
7: Earlier today, I spoke with members of the G7 nations. And I'm pleased to report that we have reached an agreement for Europe to release massive amounts of diesel fuel from their heavily stocked reserves, and that's starting immediately.
6: This coming after the fuel reached record high prices in the U.S. A Manhattan judge has released the body cam footage of the arrest of Luigi Mangione in connection with the 2024 shooting death of United Healthcare CEO Brian Thompson in Manhattan.
8: These newly released police body camera videos show Luigi Mangione being patted down and handcuffed inside the McDonald's in Altoona, Pennsylvania on December 9, 2024. Then there's the moment Mangione gave officers a fake name and ID.
9: Is that your name, Mark Brazio? Was there Ralph?
10: No, sir.
9: What's your real name?
10: Luigi?
8: Minutes later, Mangione was walked into the police station where he was strip searched and handcuffed again.
6: Fox's Brian Yenes. Mangione's pled guilty to federal stalking charges and faces life in prison when he's sentenced in December. He also faces state charges, but those proceedings have been postponed as his lawyers try to have that case thrown out. 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
15: Soaring diesel prices have prompted action from the governor's office. Kyle Wilson reports.
16: Governor Josh Stein directed the Department of Revenue to suspend penalties for farmers who use off-road red-dyed diesel in their pickup trucks. The fuel is common on farms and costs less than regular diesel because it's not subject to highway taxes. The change will allow farmers to haul crops to market without facing fines. Farm groups had asked for relief as diesel prices spiked, currently $6.05 on average, 50 cents more per gallon than this time last month. I'm Kyle Wilson.
15: Flags are being flown at half staff across the state to honor former North Carolina First Lady Dottie Martin. She served alongside her husband, former Governor James Martin, from 1985 to 1993. She passed away on Monday at the age of 89. Governor Stein has ordered flags across the state to be flown at half staff through sunset on Monday to honor First Lady Dottie Martin. And North Carolina has its first $45 million from Meta after states accused the tech giant of hooking kids on social media. According to Attorney General Jeff Jackson on Thursday, the money is just the first installment of a landmark settlement over youth mental health. Under the agreement, Meta must automatically lock teen accounts to a two-hour daily limit. Jackson wants the money spent on children's crisis helplines and school health staff. Marching bands from around the state will be in Greensboro this weekend. Sunday marks the 2026 Big HBC Battle of the Bands at First Horizon Coliseum. Over 20,000 people expected to show up for the event, which is intended to highlight educational opportunities and expose young people to HBCUs. I'm Daphne Young.
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0: Kelly Show, final hour of the Jesse Kelly Show on what has been an amazing Friday. And we're all over the map this hour, as you can imagine. A little thing out of the State Department, which we're going to talk about in a second. I never did get to that tattoo question. Some guys talking about leaving California, how bad it was during COVID. Youth sports are expensive. All that and so much more coming up in the final hour of the Jesse Kelly Show. I just want to touch on something again. We've talked about it many times. Not telling you how to vote or what to do with your vote. I don't do that. But I have always been honest with you about how I'm voting, who I'm voting for, why I'm voting for them. Even when it's unpopular, you gotta vote for my guy. I'm always going to do it. Never going to change. There are things that I'm unhappy with currently, obviously. I've told you about those. Let's take a moment and remember how evil the Biden administration was. For instance, our foreign policy. Remember when Rahm Emanuel, ambassador to Japan, got in trouble with the Japanese? Do you remember why? He got in trouble with the Japanese because the American ambassador to Japan kept trying to force LGBTQ freak show stuff on the Japanese. And they were like, hey, no, whoa, no, hey, this is a problem. I kept calling us during that era the U.S. of gay for a reason. Gayness was our foreign policy. No matter where it was, your money was taken in and the State Department was shelling it out all over the globe for tranny kids and this and that. Just the sickest, most evil stuff in the world was done with our money, with our name attached to it. American foreign policy. Now this is what we get. This is from CNN. The U.S. State Department directed millions of dollars originally earmarked to promote human rights. Yeah, that's what they called it. To far-right causes. Now listen to what they say are far-right causes, including Afrikaner rights in South Africa, safeguarding Western civilizational norms, and documenting the backsliding in Europe related to mass migration. Just so you know, I know what you're thinking. I don't want any of our money to go into any of that. I don't either, but that's out of our hands. Congress will earmark a certain amount of money to be handed out, and then you have to hand it out. It's now just up to you who you hand it out to, but now you have to hand it out once the money's been earmarked to it. Your money for 4 years was going to make gay kids in Africa. Now, your money's out there using, exposing just how much the mass importation of barbarians has changed things in Europe. Protecting these white farmers in South Africa who are being butchered all the time. Look, I don't want my money going to any of those places, but it's a whole of a lot better than trannies in Singapore. Things are better. Not perfect, but better. Captain Massive Hands, just curious how you feel about tattoos. I've never heard you talk about it, but I'm willing to bet you have some 90s tribal ink or maybe a butterfly tramp stamp. If I had been in the USMC, I would have had a tat for sure. No tattoos for me. None. I came close many times. I've told you this before, where we'd be out. No, this was always in the Marines. Surprise, surprise. We'd be out maybe doing some things we weren't supposed to be doing. Couple extra beers at the bar, just being young and dumb Marines like we do. And inevitably, someone would say, hey, there's a tattoo shop. Let's go get a tattoo. And we would go in as a big group of young, stupid Marines. And dudes would just start getting things inked on themselves, right? I almost succumbed to the peer pressure many times and wanted to get one, to be honest with you. I would go through the booklet they had, and they would always have these tattoos on the wall. And here's what it was. No matter how young and dumb I was, I could never find that thing that I wanted on my body the rest of my life. Even where to put it. I don't know where I would do it. Do you get it on the shoulder? You know, I didn't know what to do. I have no tattoos. I also have nothing against tattoos at all. I there are some many tattoos I've seen on men and women. I think, oh, that's kind of cool. It's look, you do what you want with your body. Some people overdo it a bit, I would say. When you get to the point where it looks like every square inch of your body has a tattoo on it, that's a lot. No judgment. It's your body or whatever. That's a lot. It's not that men can't overdo it. They most definitely can. Certainly, I mean, half my Marine Corps brothers have these full arm sleeve tattoos and things, and that's a lot. But you'll see a woman. I had a woman like this in my community college. She was, I forget what class it was. This, you could tell, I mean, gorgeous, right? She's gorgeous. But she had she always wore tank tops, and she had a dragon tattoo that started on the right side of her neck, wrapped around the back of her neck, and went down what I assume is the entire length of her back. I only ever saw her in a tank top, so I don't know. But you'd look and you'd say, wow, she looks great. Whoa. That's a lot. I'm just going to say that's a lot. Hey, Jesse, I was talking yesterday about older guys who've been laid off, fired, and they can't get back in the workforce now because of all the crazy DEI stuff and foreigners and things like that. And I know you're out there. And I got these emails, Jesse. 30 years managing hospital pension funds in Boston, laid off, and 2 years later, the whole firm is under 40 years old. I was 50 at the time. I hate that. I just hate it. And this is why I have implored Republicans. That's the second time I've used that word today. This is why I've implored Republicans over and over and over again to not be tone deaf when it comes to how we talk about the economy. You can talk about the good things. There's no question about that. But stop yelling at everybody when they complain about how expensive things are, because things are expensive. Stop talking down to people. Stop insisting people talk about how great it is. It's tough out there. You want to know what kind of tone you should be using? J.D. Vance, once again, the best messenger we have right now.
1: Shoring jobs, importing cheap foreign labor. Like, I just think you have to level with people that if you're trying to undo 40 years of bad policy, of globalization, of shipping American jobs overseas, it's going to take a little bit of time to fix that. Now, do I think we've made incredible progress? Absolutely. But I think we just have to be honest with people. Look, we're trying to fix what was broken over 40 years. Everything was not going to be fixed in 18 months. But you can't ignore people's concerns. And so, you know, on the one hand, you have the president talking about all the great building that's happening. You have me sort of acknowledging that it's going to take a long time to rebuild the American middle class. And on the other hand, you have a few tone-deaf Republicans who say, shut up if you're pissed off about a $22 burrito. Well, my response to those people is, no, listen to people who are upset with the state of the economy. If we don't listen to people, we will turn into the very thing that we hate, the very thing that we ran against.
0: That's good. This is good. This is the kind of stuff we need to be doing into the midterms. Remind everybody how bad things are under Democrats.
2: I think if the Democrats get in, we will end up in a financial depression. We will go into a depression the likes of which we've never seen before. It'll be 1929. That's my opinion. They're grossly incompetent. They have no idea what they're doing.
0: It's hard to see how we would avoid that if Democrats actually took power again. I'm talking about the White House, too. And I say that because of the looting of the Treasury. And we've talked many times about how they always loot the Treasury. And, of course, they looted the Treasury under Joe Biden. No question about that. You know what? Here's a story from Savannah Hernandez. This is about the city of Austin. Listen to this. Listen to what these people do. Keep in mind, by the way, Austin has made cuts from their fire department and police department. Okay, for budget reasons, but this is what they've done. $880,000 for undoing racism training. $2.25 million to help minority and women-owned businesses get city contracts. $6.6 million on deportation defense and lawyers for migrants. An extra $1.2 million to the Texas Harm Reduction Alliance. $6.2 million for Austin's DEI department. On and on and on. Wherever you give them power, they will loot the treasury. well, think about our debt right now, your financial situation right now. What if they get a chance to loot it again? Blech. Gives me the willies. All right. Hang on.
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0: It is the Jesse Kelly Show on a fantastic Friday. And Ask Dr. Jesse Friday. 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And it's always a good time to offer praise.
16: Victory is mine, says the Lord. Unwarranted suffering is redemptive. I will bless the Lord at all times, and his praises shall continuously be on my mouth.
0: Just remember, in case you're missing the context, this is Trayon White. He's a member of the DC Council. He was caught on camera doing what certainly looks like taking bribes, caught on camera. But since you can't get Democrats convicted in blue areas now, it got tossed. And so this is his press conference.
16: Victory is mine, says the Lord. Unwarranted suffering is redemptive. I will bless the Lord at all times, and his praises shall continuously be on my mouth. This has been one of the hardest 2 years of my life, fighting the system. But through it all, I'm grateful. I'm humble. And I feel like I'm redeemed again.
0: Amen.
16: For my Christian family, I say praise the Lord.
0: Praise the Lord.
16: Come on, you gotta be better than that. I say praise the Lord.
0: Louder. Praise the Lord.
16: For my Muslim family, say Allahu Akbar.
0: Allahu Akbar. That was inspiring. Hey, Bronco, this week you talked about how bad COVID was in blue states. I was living in the communist state, California, during COVID. My wife fell deathly ill, had to have several life-saving surgeries, and I could visit her in recovery. I was escorted out of the hospital because I was not vaccinated. Luckily, she fully recovered. Later, my kids tried to force gay on him. I said, that's it, we're leaving. I told my family and friends, I don't care if I've got one nickel in my pocket, we are leaving, and we ended up in Texas. We have never been happier, but I'll never forget what they did to us, and I'll spread the word every chance I get to beware of how you vote, because what I went through is coming for us all. Well, maybe one day it will come for us all. There's no question about that. But it is here for blue states. Certainly blue areas of blue states. Let me again encourage you to get out if you can. It can be tempting if you're in a blue state to look around at how bad things are and say, all right, they're about done, right? But surely this is the end of all this destruction. And I don't know what state you're in. I don't know how bad it is, but I know this. 100% sure of this, they are not done. They are not even close to done. Next year, the year after that, they will come up with new ways to destroy things. And if they get an amnesty deal, I'm not saying that's on the horizon. If they do, my goodness, we're all in serious trouble, but blue states are beyond finished. The Democrats are out there saying,
17: we need to make it so that it doesn't take a decade to become a citizen in this country and cost you thousands of dollars to do it. I saw my parents.
0: She's right. It should take longer and cost more.
17: Go through it. I see members of my community do go through it. It's absolutely ridiculous. I do believe that with that being said, there are millions of undocumented immigrants in the United States right now that are working, that are contributing to their societies and their communities, and should have an immediate pathway to citizenship.
0: Here's Tom Sousa, played it earlier this week.
18: My number one issue is to try and get a resolution on immigration. My biggest desire My biggest goal of what I want to accomplish in politics right now is I want to legalize 7 or 8 or 9 or 10 million people in our country so they will not be subject to deportation.
0: Here's a guy running for Senate in Iowa.
19: We really need to have a healthy and robust immigration program. You've got around 41% of the direct care workers that are immigrants. And so I think we also need an easier pathway to earn citizenship so that we can bring in more workers, not only for that industry, but as well for the agriculture industry and the meatpacking plants. I mean, this is a state that's really, really struggling.
0: It's not that Democrats are okay with how bad things are now. They're going to try to make it worse. I promise you, they're going to try to make it worse. Hey, Jesse, I'm conservative all the way, but I learned a tidbit of wisdom from a very wise person named Jesse Kelly, who once said he was disillusioned with a candidate, and to teach that person a lesson, he opted out and decided not to vote. Well, Trump lied to us MAGA people and started a war when he said he never would. I'm going to opt out like the great Jesse Kelly, and I'm not going to vote because he needs to be taught a lesson by losing the House and the Senate. I am not here again to tell you how to vote. Your vote, it is the only, for most of us, it's the only political power we'll ever have. I'm not going to go to Congress. I'm not going to the Senate. I'm never going to be president of the United States of America. We all know I'm unelectable. My political power I have is my vote. You do with your vote in the primary and general election whatever you feel best. I hear enough of that kind of thing that it does concern me for the midterms. Not because I think people are going to be crossing the aisle and voting Democrat. I think there are a lot of people on our side, and the numbers kind of look this way. They're so disillusioned with this or that. I mean, it's not all about the Iran war. It's other things, too. They're so disillusioned with this or that that they're just saying, I'm staying home. I'm not interested. Nah, screw them. Nah, and I've seen it taken a step further. I've got diehard MAGA guys who've emailed in and say, Jesse, I'm so mad. I hope he gets impeached. I would push back on that. I don't agree. But it's your vote. You do with it what you want. We'll be back.

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0: It is the Jesse Kelly Show on a Friday. And don't forget, if you miss any part of the show, you can download it. iHeart, Spotify, iTunes.
1: Victory is mine, says the Lord.
0: El Sombrero. With Chris out of town, it's probably ideal time to let you in on a good plan to get some payback for Chris being, well, Chris. In the next few years, you need to start dropping hints to or about how much his daughter would love and excel at competitive cheer. Our daughter was in it for a couple years recently. It's more like dance and cheer, but the time and money commitment is insane. Between the gym fees, competition fees, and travel expenses, it will easily run $15,000 or more per year. And he goes on to say, Ob can be the one to encourage this and whatnot. Okay, so one, that's a funny email. Two, am I just old? Don't answer that. Am I just really old, but I played sports my entire childhood, really terribly, I should note. I played basketball and baseball for my entire childhood. I don't ever remember.

0: remember it being expensive. I just don't remember these huge expenses. But I'll tell you what, we have experienced this when James, my oldest son, got into hockey. We ended up moving away, and we don't have a youth hockey program where we are. So he lost that, which sucks because hockey is a great sport. But the costs were staggering. We could not believe it. We started going to, I don't know if you want to call them secondhand stores, but places where you go get used hockey gear. Because he's a kid and he's also growing out of his stuff every year. We could not believe what it costs. One of my neighbor buddies, he's got a son. He's got a bunch of kids. They're all athletes. And his son was a heck of a baseball player. He's actually playing college in the scholarship right now. So, like I said, good baseball player. But they were gone all the time in travel baseball. And he would come back and we'd be hanging out. And whenever we could actually see him, whenever he'd come back, he would talk about this long road trip they were on and the hotels and the restaurants. And he'd be complaining about the money. Corey, you're about my age. It wasn't like that, right? It was, right? Corey doesn't remember it either. He said they would take us to theme parks and stuff like, yeah, the team would go out to Six Flags for a day or something like that. I don't know what that is. I suspect it's because there's more and more money in sports. There's a lot of money in sports. It's one of the safest investments in the world is own if you're a billionaire, which I'm not. If you're a billionaire owning a sports team or said that sports just seems to grow in value. And I mean, even soccer is profitable now. So that's probably part of it. The more money that goes there, well, that's going to be pushed down. So that'll get pushed down to the college level, high school level, grade school level. And it's going to make it a bit more intense. When we first moved to Texas, 2014-ish, somewhere in there, 2014-ish, we first moved to Texas. Our boys were little, really little. I think James, how old is he now? 17. So 20, James is probably 5 or 6 years old, roughly 5 or 6 years old. And he was always into sports because he's an athletic kid. And we found out the 5 and 6 year olds here in our area, the area we were living in then, they were timing their 40 times at 6 years old for football. I'd never heard anything like that in my life. He's 6 years old. What are you talking about? But I think a lot of that money got pushed down and it created more pressure. And man, I feel for families now. I feel for kids who want to get involved and stuff like that. Pause. Let's talk about something good, because this is what the GOP used to be. This was Kevin McCarthy back in 2023. This is how the GOP has spoken for a long, long time. Remember, while Kevin McCarthy was saying this, corporate America was bragging that it wasn't hiring white men anymore.
1: I look over at the Democrats and they stand up. They look like America. We stand up. We look like the most restrictive country club in America. And I decide.
0: Yeah, the one everyone wants to get into.
1: And then either I am going to be the leader of a declining end of a party, or I have to change the opportunity in this party. So I embrace in something else, okay? Since that time, we've elected the most women, Republicans, the most minority Republicans ever to the House. But to do so, I'm going to have to ruffle feathers. So for a Republican woman or Republican minority to win, the November election is not their tough election, it's the primary. So what I do is I would engage in primaries.
0: The GOP leader in 2023 bragging about discriminating against white men. Bragging about it. Didn't just do it. Didn't do it quietly behind closed doors. Stood on stage and bragged about it. Now we're at a place in our society where young white men are increasingly angry. They don't see the same opportunities their parents had because they've been cut off from so many things. And we risk them channeling that anger into unhealthy, destructive things if we, the right, the GOP, does not give them an outlet. Not DEI, not handouts, but we had better start presenting solutions that say, hey, Opportunities are for everyone. This is a much better way to talk.
2: We institutionalized anti-white, anti-male discrimination in this country. I mean, if you just look at the way that we spoke about white men in the United States of America, not me, obviously, not the president, but like Joe Biden. But look, man, you institutionalized for a very long time a way of talking about our fellow Americans that was totally disgusting. And I was actually talking with a friend of mine about this. And he was like, if you look at the way the Biden administration discriminated against people and job applications, college applications, the way that we just allowed explicitly racist discrimination against our laws to become part of the normal practice of our government, of our admissions policies, of our private corporations, like, it's kind of insane that we didn't have like a revolution in this country. We explicitly discriminated against people. And it's one of the things that I'm proudest of in the Trump administration. Again, there's a lot more work to do, but like, we're not discriminating against people, black or white, based on the color of their skin and job applications. We're telling the universities, you're not allowed to discriminate against white guys, against dudes, against anyone. We don't want discrimination against anybody, but we did allow that discrimination in this country for a long time. So what I would tell like young men who are pissed off is, you should absolutely be advocating for more. You should absolutely be demanding more. But I would also recognize the wins because they are out there.
0: That's such a better way to talk about it. Jesse, as a fellow devil dog, I admit to you a failure of mine. I have stood back and hoped that our elected leaders would have the spine to stand up and repair the damage of the communists. I think we need to fight fire with righteous fire. Use their tactics, but with a moral backbone. Call out Christophobia when they persecute Christian worldviews. Cancel businesses, cancel culture their businesses like we did with Bud Light. And if time in between our jobs and family, lead protests to push our agenda. Thoughts on the best strategies? His name is Steve. Okay, well, first, the protest part of it. I'm not telling you don't go protest when there's something that pops up in your town. Get loud, call City Hall, organize something. Yes, that's fine. But real political power is found inside City Hall, not outside. Channel your energy and get in there. Get elected. Become part of it, and that's how you change that. Second thing, when it comes to let's cancel culture their businesses, we all only have limited power. Limited power. Let's use that power with our money. Where you send your money and where you don't send your money, it matters now as much as it did 5 years ago with all that craziness. Who are you paying every month for your wireless plan? I'm just asking. Look, I've had all the big wireless companies. I'm not judging. Who are you paying now? Do you know you can switch to Pure Talk and it takes 10 minutes on the phone? That you can keep that phone you have? Keep your phone number, and that 10 minutes on the phone will be spent talking to an American who speaks English, because Pure Talk is the patriotic wireless company that will not just save you a fortune, they hire Americans when they do it. A great way to do cancel culture the right way is to put your money where your morals are. You're going to have a cell phone. Spend less and spend it with Pure Talk. Dial #250 and say Jesse Kelly. #250, say Jesse Kelly. We'll be back.
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0: It is the Jesse Kelly Show, final segment of the Jesse Kelly Show on a fantastic, wonderful Friday, and Ask Dr. Jesse Friday. So just have to play this really quickly before we try to wrap up with these questions. Let's remember what the communists will do if they come back to power.
1: I don't think, frankly, Republicans are scared of Democrats having power. And that's a problem for me.
2: Yeah.
1: I think that they need to operate in a way so that Republicans are concerned about what Democrats are doing when they get power. And I'm not talking about in a sinister way, right? Like that they are so clear about when they say accountability.
2: Clear and focused.
1: When they say accountability, this is what they mean about accountability. When we say we're going to do something for the American people, this is what we are going to do. And we've got a bold vision for going forward. But like, I'm of the belief that some people probably need to go to jail. Okay. And that should not be a radical concept. That's not retribution. That's doing what the hell needs to be done, given what has happened.
3: And I think that we should be clear that anybody acting illegally, whether it's an untrained ICE agent on the street pulling guns on random passersby, or whether it is the president taking a wrecking ball to a house he does not own, all of those things, if they are illegal, they should not stand. And people who are committing those things now should know that they are not in a permanent position of power. And when other people take power, which is going to happen in a few weeks, they are going to have to preserve their documents and answer for what they did and pay for their crimes if indeed they committed.
0: They're not sorry for what they did the last time. They're not sorry at all. Jesse, the subject of this one is, I know you won't read this. He says, quote, I can't listen to you anymore. I can't deal with the negativity and the thought process that my generation of white males is going to have to unleash hell on our government. I believe you are correct, but until then, I'm listening to positive Christian music stations that have our backs like Jesus does. Corey, what's he talking about? He says he's 22. I've read this a couple times. I don't know what he's talking about. I know he said he agreed, but he's not listening. And I don't know what he's talking about. The unleash hell on the government. I don't know what he's talking. I think a lot of people drink. I think a lot of people drink a lot, and it affects your mind. Hey, Shorty, I heard you talking about your son considering military service and having mixed feelings about it. My oldest son is currently in the Coast Guard boot camp, and that has seemed like a really great option in a branch I consider a little more safe from a potential Democrat disaster president should change occur in 2 years. Look into it. And he goes on to talk about Douglas Monroe, the guy who won the Medal of Honor. I have told you this before, maybe once, but I'll tell you again. I've got people email in, and young men and families email in, Jesse, my son wants to join the military. I'm not sure. And it always comes back to, what if the communists take power again? What if they destroy the military and everything? What if they take power again? Then my son is going to be stuck in there. And look, you join whatever branch you want, if that's where your heart is. The Coast Guard is an option young men don't think about. And if you're a young man, maybe sneering at that, and I've made all the puddle pirate jokes in the world, right? That's fine. The Coast Guard does really cool stuff. In the Coast Guard, you can do some pipe hitter stuff. Running down gunboats, rescue swimming. You can be in the frozen waters of Alaska or the Caribbean. The Coast Guard gets to do really, really, really cool stuff. So if you're a young man, I don't know what the opportunities are for women, I don't want to say. But if you're a young man considering military service, you're not sure which direction you want to go, I'm telling you, man, Coast Guard, they do really cool stuff. And their uniforms, cooler than you think. They're not Marine Corps dress blues, because the Marine Corps dress blues reign supreme and everything else is far, far, far behind Marine Corps dress blues. But Coast Guard has some cool unis. Chicks love it. Hey, Jesse, have you made or tried Swamp Dogs? Corey, listen to this. Alligator sausage, cheddar cheese, jalapenos, grilled onions, bacon, and hot sauce. Corey, have you had that before? Corey said, ditch the onions. You have no taste, Corey. Look, okay, ditch the onions or keep the onions. That sounds fantastic. Alligator is one of those things, though. It's got to be cooked the right way. I've had great alligator, and I've had some alligator that you had to freaking gnaw on. And I'm an absolutely gnaw on, and that's not ideal. Speaking of which, here was Dome.
4: So I'll speak for myself. None of us achieve success without that level of profound support and reinforcement.
5: Yes, yes.
4: Right? Around not only a memory of legacy and the path on which you stand that was mm-hmm. was charted long before you,
5: mm-hmm.
4: but also giving you some sense of pride in what can be the destiny and was the destiny that so many fought for.
0: Also, remember I told you I thought J.D. Vance listens to the show? Maybe Trump does too. Remember what we said about the data centers? How they should come bearing gifts?
6: I think the companies would be very generous to them, both financially and otherwise. I think they'll help with their schools. They'll help with their teachers. They'll help with pay of the teachers and the people that are good to them. And I see that happening. And I think the companies will be very generous to these communities.
0: Yes. Yes. And we already have an industry that showed AI data centers how to do this. The oil industry, natural gas. They always want to come into some community somewhere. Now, granted, those communities, especially in rural America, are much better thought of than tech companies who are soulless evil communists. So you're starting with more of a deficit. But when you're Johnny's Natural Gas, you don't just storm into the town and scold everybody on why it's important that they let you go do your thing. You show up and say, hey, new hospital, we got you covered. New school, got you covered. New Chromebooks for everyone in the school, got you covered. You show up, hat in hand, bearing gifts like Santa Claus. Now, I'm going to give you a gift. Take that phone and turn it off. Put it in the drawer. You're not going to miss anything. The news will be here on Monday. I promise all the problems are going to be just the same on Monday. We'll talk about them then, all right?

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7: Saying he believes the war with Iran will end soon after the midterm elections and bring oil prices down.
8: 32 days from now, we're going to elect Tommy Tuberville as your next governor.
7: And praising GOP candidates in Alabama. Kristen Goodwin, Fox News.
6: Senator Tommy Tuberville faces Democrat former Senator Doug Jones in Alabama's gubernatorial race. The president campaigns in Ohio Saturday. New York Governor Kathy Hochul is appointing Attorney General Letitia James as a special prosecutor to investigate Cornell University's handling of a 2024 sexual assault allegation. Hochul says her decision to appoint James comes after new reports that Cornell police did not include testimony from the accuser in the report sent to the county DA for prosecution. AG James.
9: Every New Yorker deserves to know that when they report a crime, it will be investigated fully and fairly, that they will be seen and heard.
6: The governor also announcing plans for the state legislature to change rape and assault laws, allowing for prosecution in cases where the victim's too intoxicated to give consent. Christina Pike, whose failed execution in Tennessee this week, remains hospitalized, unconscious, and on a ventilator. Governor Bill Lee has ordered an independent review after two doses of an execution drug failed. The stunning failure on Wednesday has left both sides of the death penalty debate demanding answers. 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
6: The Manhattan District Attorney's Office has released the body cam footage from the arrest of Luigi Mangione. When cops asked him for his name, Mangione lied and handed over a fake ID.
13: What's your name?
14: Mark.
13: What is it?
14: Mark.
13: Mark?
14: Yes, sir.
13: Mark what?
14: Azaria.
13: Azaria? Someone called. They thought you were suspicious.
6: He was arrested in Altoona, Pennsylvania in late December 2024, 5 days after UnitedHealthcare CEO Brian Thompson was shot and killed. Mangione has pleaded guilty to federal stalking charges and faces life in prison. He's set to be sentenced in December. Russian President Vladimir Putin issues a warning to NATO countries that Russia could use nuclear weapons if necessary in response to what he calls aggression. Fox's Jennifer Griffin reports.
15: Russia sent a written warning to NATO countries that it would use nuclear weapons if it feels the Russian enclave of Kaliningrad is under threat. Kaliningrad is wedged between Lithuania and Poland on the Baltic Sea. It is used by Russia as an intelligence listening post and base for its hybrid warfare. Putin made the warning while speaking at a foreign policy forum Thursday in Istra, Russia, a not-so-veiled reference to use nuclear weapons, part of Putin's ongoing effort to divide the NATO alliance and deter NATO from helping Ukraine.
6: This comes as Russia launches missiles on Ukraine's energy grid, causing power outages ahead of the brutal winter. A car drove into a crowd standing on a road to cheer on the Newcastle Knights rugby team. This happened north of Sydney, injuring people. There are reports that the driver has been arrested and the cause is being looked into still. New South Wales, an ambulance official said that several people were being treated at the scene. Thousands had been cheering the rugby team on this week as they trained. I'm Deborah Valentine. This is Fox News.
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0: And welcome back. George Norrie with author and historian Michael Wynn as we're talking about his latest work, Haunted Central Louisiana. Michael, share one of your favorite stories from the book with us.
1: Oh, my goodness. There's so many. One of them is I was able to gain entrance at the Central Louisiana State Hospital. It's a gigantic old-time, they used to call them insane asylums, but that was the harsh term. They had their own cemetery. The cemetery has no markers, but there's 1,000 people buried there. There's a mortuary on the property that dates back 100 years called the Rose Cottage. And I was allowed to tour the Rose Cottage by myself. And, you know, I was just touring because it's a nice old building. I really wasn't expecting anything. And this was a personal experience, and that's why it's one of my favorite. I'm walking through the Rose Cottage and just kind of standing there, kind of looking around at all the neat old stuff. And I feel a tap on my shoulder. You know, I mean, you know what a tap on your shoulder is. It's real clear cut. It's not like anything. And I turn around, and there's nobody there. And I think, was it a tap? Yeah, it was a tap. And I turned back, and it was like a green shadow. It was like a green shadow. It was part of the room was darkened, and it was like this green shadow or mist that was moving across the room.
0: And in the shape of a body?
1: Not really in the shape of a body, but it would expand and contract, and it was moving across the room. And it probably was not much more than 4 or 5 seconds, but it felt like an eternity. And I'm watching it, and it was also a feeling to my body, the proverbial heaviness, where it's like somebody's grasping you entirely around your body. And it was like a cartoon. I turned around and got the heck out of there. And then I realized, it wasn't until I got outside, I realized the only thing that could have been was a spirit. And yep. I went back in eventually, and there was nothing there at all. No, not a nothing, but it had to be some sort of spiritual connection. And I'm not crazy. I wasn't drinking. I mean, I experienced it. It was real. It was unexpected. And I'm still thinking about it and debating about it today, because these spiritual happenings are not clear. They're not definable. It's like a dream world where you're in a dream and things happen and you don't really understand, and you never do understand. So yeah, that was one of the most noteworthy things, because it happened to me.
0: When these stories came into you, how did you weigh them in terms of the selection process?
1: Well, when I first started it, I was worried, where in the world am I going to find these stories? Am I going to find enough stories? I'm writing a book. I'm not writing an article. My problem was too many stories. So eventually it just became overwhelming. And there were a few couple of people that I could tell were making up their story. I mean, or they were repeating someone else's story. So I immediately cut those out. I'm still... With my years working with probation and parolees, my 38 years working with probation, the criminal element, I guess you could say, I'm able to read people pretty well. So I cut those out. But still, I had too many stories. Some stories I had to condense in my book. My book actually covers 18 parishes. There were so many interesting stories from so many other parishes. You know, we have parishes instead of counties in Louisiana. And so most of the stories I had to summarize it covers really all of North Louisiana, North and Central Louisiana. And most of these stories I had to summarize. They're speaking about UFOs, I found this cemetery marker in the community of Mooreville, which is in Avalos Parish, about this, and I've written this up as a much larger article, where this Air Force pilot in 1953, his Air Force plane crashed into a UFO. The U.S. government accepted that. That's what happened. That was the only possible explanation. His body was never found. And so what they have in the cemetery is a large marker saying, I can't recall his name, saying this fella died by collision with a UFO in 1953, and his body has never been found. There's a cemetery marker that says that. So that's a little bit different from haunted, but there was just so many great stories out there in North and Central Louisiana that I basically had to come down to just summarizing and not giving the full accounts. So I see at least book two, book three, who knows?
0: Is there any of the stories that scared you?
1: Well, being as a reporter, they didn't scare me, but the people who were telling the stories were scared by them, because a lot of the stories do occur at night. The people were scared, not as much that the spirit world was attacking them or anything like that we would see in a movie, is that it was such a strange event that it scared them because they didn't understand what this was all about, what they were seeing, what they were hearing, why it was happening to them. There were these two children who are now much older people at Tyrone Plantation who experienced the little children playing outside at 2 o'clock, 3 o'clock in the morning. They experienced it very often. They experienced it like a dozen or more times. Initially, the two children who are now older adults were very scared because they could hear the sounds and almost see images, but now they got used to it. They absolutely got used to it. It was like, yeah, the children were out playing in the morning and they woke me up again. It became like just more of a burden that the spirit world was constantly visiting their 180-year-old house. So yeah, there were people who were scared, not necessarily as though it was some sort of boo or that type of thing, but they just didn't understand what was going on before them.
0: Was that pilot story? Was the pilot Felix Moncla?
1: Yeah, Moncla, Moncla, M-O-N-C-L-A. I've written a much larger chapter on it in my book, Mysterious Louisiana. Did interviews, and it is a truly fascinating story about this. And the fact that you can walk up to a cemetery marker talking about a UFO killing or accident is pretty amazing.
0: They never found him, the craft, or the rest of his crew.
1: They did find the other fella who was his co-pilot, what do you call it, communications person, and they were able to they found his body, but they never found Moncla's body.
0: Or the plane, right?
1: Or the plane, yes.
0: Let's take some calls. They're lining up. Here's that fellow I told you who lived in Alexandria. Cornelius is what this. Hello there, Mr. White.
2: Hey there, George and Mike Wynn. George, this man has helped me out so much, he brought me home. He hadn't told you this. He has an author's club, I think it's every third Thursday or fourth Thursday here in Alexandria. He has authors from all over the country and stuff come here, right here to Alexandria, Louisiana. And if you will, Mike, tell him when your next author's club meeting and who you're going to invite after I get off the phone with you. And also, Mike, I don't know if you can give out your phone number, but I guarantee you, if you can listen or got a copy of this show, you're going to hear some ghost stories from all over the country and stuff. But, George, I hope you'll get him back about the UFOs, because my dad, he was in the Air Force here, and they would always get radar things on UFOs, and it's a Blue Book file. And I know Mike Wynn has covered some of that stuff, so get him back for his UFO stories. But, Mike, I wanted to talk to you about, now, some of the old-timers and stuff. Have you ever heard that General Patton supposedly haunts the Hotel Bentley?
1: Yes. Hotel Bentley was the site of the Louisiana maneuvers back right before World War II, and General Patton lived here along with General Omar Bradley and then Colonel Dwight Eisenhower. And yes, Patton does haunt the Hotel Bentley and has been seen at the Hotel Bentley. I should have mentioned that he's one of the more famous ghosts that we have. General Patton's daughter actually dated a local man. After he had his trailer brought down from Washington, D.C. over here, and set up, and he brought his family here, and his daughter dated local men. So we have a very close connection to some of the great World War II people here in central Louisiana.
0: And go ahead, Corny, with your famous goodbye. Go ahead.
2: Hey, George, I tell everybody, I'm the God, Guns, and Gold man, the Bible, Bullets, and Beans man down here in Voodoo, Hoodoo, and Udoo, Louisiana, where there are plenty of meats, eats, and treats. God bless you there, Mike, and God bless you, George. God bless America.
0: This is a man. Do you know him, Michael?
1: Yeah, I know him. He's a great and fun guy. I love listening. You know, every single person that I meet, every single person, even those from my old profession, are worthy to listen to. Everybody's interesting. I've been doing for 10 years writing up articles about authors and about people who are involved in history and interviewing them. And I've never, like, to paraphrase Will Rogers, I never met a man that I didn't like and didn't want to hear talking to. Everybody's just fascinating. If you're willing to sit down and talk to them, just like you do, and you do a great job too, George.
0: Thank you, Michael. Let's go to Mayette in New York. Hello there, Mayette.
3: Thank you so much, George and Tommy. I had so much fun and joy behind the secret door yesterday morning.
0: That was fun. I like that.
3: Okay, so I have two questions, and the second one, it has some comment. First of all, and let me finish, and I'll listen over the radio. How many spirits did you experience before your skepticism turned 180 degrees and you realized that the Western materialist reductionist model was not the cat's meow? And second, I just am so appreciative and thankful that you were so heartfelt in talking and even squeamish about the lynching picnics, the burning, the taking of souvenirs, etc. I'd like to know, especially since this phenomenon, if you're aware, is sort of coming back, and aspiring Coastie seemed to have an excellent idea saying that he wanted to use remote viewing, but I thought that was something, but he hasn't seemed to follow up with that in Jackson, Mississippi, a type of lynching of Nolan Wells, very strange and not being addressed, and all around the country, and in Maryland recently, in California. So I'd like to know your sources of researching it and whether you're looking at what's currently going on in this political climate, whether you're familiar with the book 100 years of lynchings, would put together the news articles and photos, and another book, I can't think of the title, but it's like about $100 or so. And whether you know of the brother and author who did a book on all around the country sleeping in ancestors' cabins and shacks. And if you have my questions, George Uzi helps me out greatly. I listen over the radio. Thank you so much for your heartfelt work.
0: Start with that one first, Michael, the lynchings. Your thoughts?
1: Well, there's a among historical researchers, there is a tremendous amount of information on lynchings. Newspapers were great in their heyday. And newspapers back then were politically incorrect. They would publish stuff that would not be published today. They would publish autopsies and medical reports and victim rape accounts, all horrible stuff that we would not do today. And so there is a tremendous amount of lynchings. And that's why it's going to take me 13 different books just to do Louisiana. And Louisiana, yeah, was real bad with lynching, but every state in the Union had lynchings. And that's, you can look at Dr. Michael Pfeiffer's book, Encyclopedia, which I just did a chapter on lynching. Lynchings are overwhelming. And looking at all these detailed accounts, oh my God. I mean, if we think of horror and tragedy today, there's nothing like a lynching, and it just phenomenal. I just discovered some information in where regarding the KKK. Of course, we're all very familiar with the KKK and how we usually focus that men were involved. I just discovered that the women had tremendous, many organizations with the KKK in Louisiana and other places. I just found a registry at the Secretary of State's office where women incorporated their female KKK groups. And I'm about to do an article on that that'll appear later this year, giving their names and everything. And there's a tremendous amount of information if you know how to research. And once you, it's like pieces of a puzzle. It's like you take a box of puzzle pieces and you throw them in the air and they're all over the room. And as you pick up the pieces and you start to form this picture, and the more pieces you get, the clearer and more detailed the picture gets. You'll never get all the pieces found, but you'll get enough pieces that you can tell the story. And what I did, the lynchings affected me so personally, that of course there's nothing left of these bodies for the most part. There's a couple of graves that I have been able to get historical markers put up, but I have collected dirt from the scenes of all the lynchings in central Louisiana and put them into jars because I want to show this as a visual way of showing that these lynchings existed.
0: It would be a dramatic way, too. We're going to come back, Michael, and take some final calls with you in a moment on Coast to Coast AM.
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4: Whether it's physical activity, obesity, diet, smoking, low on hormones,

0: Hormones, stress, sleep disorders, or your age can be supported by reducing inflammation and aiding the body to heal itself appropriately. A stem cell is a cell waiting to be told what it needs to be. If there is inflammation, that inflammation needs to be stopped. High blood pressure, high cholesterol, kidney disease, various types of cancer, depression, autoimmune disorders, osteoporosis, even fatty liver, are chronic signs of inflammation and can be aided by supporting the body's ability to protect those cells that it needs. And that is the purpose of ImmuStem and AdaptiStem together, supporting the body to be the best it can be.
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0: And welcome back to our final segment with Michael Wynn as we talk about haunted Louisiana. Fascinating. It really is. The stories just keep coming, Michael, don't they?
1: Absolutely. I'm sure I'll be getting a lot of calls, and I don't know. I'm all right to give my cell phone because I'm recording. I record the calls, and these will come out in future books. The ones that I feel that are reasonable and fair and accurate. And but there's so many great stories. I've been hearing all about the UFO, and of course I mentioned earlier my UFO book. I've been able to get into Project Blue Book records, and when that book comes out, it's shocking how the Air Force went into and would investigate the people who gave the tales of UFO sightings. They got into high priority investigations, and all these records are available. Most of the records are available, and it's just fascinating how detailed these investigations were into people's lives that they never knew about.
0: Let's take final calls. Let's go to Dottie in Florida, first-time caller. Welcome to the show. Hi, Dottie.
2: Hi. Thank you for taking my call, gentlemen.
0: Sure thing.
2: I can understand how people can feel that there's stuff going on. I night watch on horse farms, and the one farm in particular, like when I was watering the horses, you would see movement on the corner of your eye, and they wouldn't be, you know, nobody there, but they would constantly, I call them playing with me. And then, you know, I'd be sitting in the office, and a shelf has been up there forever. All of a sudden, things come off the shelf. And then another time, 2 weeks later, I'm sitting in the office, and the books fell off the desk. Hmm. So, you know, I've always got a positive energy at that place, except for one spot that was on the back of the farm when I cruised back there, was very, very negative.
0: Are you now a believer in the spirit world?
2: I've always been a believer in the spirit world.
1: I'd like to add, Dottie, and this applies to everybody. If you do experience what you think is the spirit world, you need to write this down in detail. This is a historical event. You need to let your children, grandchildren know about this. You need to write this down. It's wonderful that you told this verbally. I've heard this hundreds of times, stories of this nature, but people don't write these things down. I'm so glad I have for my book, but we need to preserve this. It's evidence of an event. We need to preserve this for future. You'll never know when this account might make it into a book or be part of a larger investigation into the spirit world. So please record this and share this for some degree of permanency for others to have.
0: What recommendations would you give, Michael, to people who feel as if these events have occurred? And in terms of recording, what do they write down?
1: Okay, you have your five senses. See how it affects each of your senses. Try to compare with whatever experiences you have with each of your senses, and try to compare it as a visual note. Like, this felt like I was touching velvet, or the sound was like a train going down the track. Don't just say it was amazing and weird and spiritual. Try to share it in such a way in writing that others can visualize it in their own brain by giving these detailed accounts. Maybe you might be scared or ashamed or embarrassed by this account. Still, at least record it for yourself and maybe share it with at least one other person, like a child, that you could entrust it to. But don't just experience this and let this float away and die with you. The world, this is a historical event. People need to know about it.
0: Next up, let's go to Walter, truck driving in New York. Walt, go ahead.
3: Hi, George. Hey, thanks for having me on.
0: Sure.
3: Here, Michael, hey, do you have any favorite Civil War ghost stories you might want to share?
1: Well, in Louisiana, where I did most of the account taking, there's so many stories. One of my favorite, and I'm glad you asked about this, there's what they call the Old Rapide Cemetery, and it's in central Louisiana. And years ago, a Civil War soldier body was found and was it was about 15 years ago. And the state, first the police were called to the scene, and it turned out to be a Civil War era body with buttons and everything. So the nobody could claim it. They couldn't identify it. So the body was turned over to the state of Louisiana and was in a giant box in Baton Rouge. And the state archaeologist calls me one day because I have a reputation of solving mysteries and making things better. And he says, "What do I do with this box?" And I said, "Let me bury the soldier with a military service." So after getting a lot of help from a local funeral home, Cramer Funeral Home, and others, we had a grand military. We weren't sure if it was a Confederate or a Yankee soldier, but we had a grand burial in Old Rapide Cemetery. Well, since that time, people have gone to the gravesite of this unknown Civil War soldier. And people, I have been told account after account after account, that people have felt very weird. Something's going on at this particular grave site. That people are overcome. Not as much seeing things as feeling things. Some, again, the famous heaviness where you feel like you suddenly feel like a 1,000-pound weight on you, or where this pressure is on you. And it's those people who are going to the gravesite, which is near the entrance of the Old Rapide Cemetery in Pineville, Louisiana. It has now become a center for, if you want to meet a Civil War soldier ghost or have a Civil War soldier experience, go to Pineville, Louisiana, to Old Rapide Cemetery, to the unknown Civil War soldier grave, the last Civil War soldier to ever be buried in America. And you can personally experience. I have probably heard 50 to 60 accounts. It's gotten to be, I hate to say it, routine to hear these accounts. We take it as matter of fact here that if you go to the grave, you're going to experience something more likely than not.
0: Michael, are most of these ghost stories pleasant or scary?
1: Most of the stories that I've come across are not scary, but they're surprising. Like at the Diamond Grill restaurant in central Louisiana, this spirit named Stella, they even have a name for her. She passes while people are eating. Her shadow passes over people where it's impossible for a shadow to occur. There was no like something else, no lighter moving, there's no light moving or anything. A person just sitting at a table, and suddenly their whole table, which has a light from the ceiling, is completely covered as though a sheet's been put over them. And her name is Stella, and people are just not as scared. They're just surprised, and they're wondering, is there something going on? And so, no, most of them are pleasant. They're just surprising. And I think that's what it is everywhere else. It's where the ghost world may not even realize they're impacting the human world, and they're just living their lives or doing whatever these spirits are doing, and they don't realize they have an effect on living people.
0: Let's go to Ruth in Maryland. Hey, Ruthie, go ahead.
4: Hi, George and Michael. Thank you so much for taking my call. And Michael, I'm so glad you know Cornelius. He's a friend of mine, and that's pretty well that you know Cornelius. And I would love to buy one of your autograph books. But my question for you is something that you just mentioned a little bit earlier about these jars. We have I live in Maryland, and we have a little local museum here, the little local old jailhouse museum. It's a very tiny little place, but I seen the jars in there, and I had asked about them, and the boy told me a little bit of information on them, the jars with the dirt in them from the lynchings. At first, I thought it was ashes. So I was just wondering if you could elaborate on this a little more and tell me, like, when did this start, this tradition, and how long ago did it start, and, like, the purpose behind it. And thank you. This is a great show tonight. Thank you.
1: I'm so glad you asked, and I know we're running out of time. It started with the magnificent lynching museum in Birmingham, Alabama, where they have on display jars of dirt from lynchings all around the United States. There's a lot of trouble with lynchings, but one of the trouble evidentiary is that the bodies are destroyed and buried unknown spots in the forest for the most part. There's very few lynching victims. I've been able to find where three lynching victims are actually buried, and I've been able to put historical markers at their spots. But for the most part, these lynching victims, we don't have pictures of them. They've just disappeared. And if it wasn't for newspaper accounts or maybe police reports, we wouldn't have any evidence that these people ever existed. So the tradition of taking some dirt as close as possible from the scene of the lynching and putting it in the jar and identifying it and putting it on displays in museums so people can see it and visualize it and personally experience. This is as close as living people can come to learning about a personal lynching victim's experiences, is seeing the dirt that they might have actually stood on or hung above. And the sad part for me is I've been able to go and obtain the dirt from all the lynching victims in Central Louisiana, but I cannot find any museum in Central Louisiana that would display them or honor the dead. And I still have them in my office. And it is, to me, a continuing tragedy where if you want respect, you give respect to others. Respect is a two-way street. And I want these lynching victims to be honored or at least remembered. And I'm even in my area, and I'm sure many other areas, we just don't find people who are open-minded and open-hearted enough to honor the dead.
0: Let's go to Bill, truck driving in Oregon. Go for it, Billy.
5: Hey, George. Hey, I got a question for the guest. It's going to sound a little bit, kooky right at first. I think Tommy gave me a laugh. I got a laugh out of Tommy about it. It's about swamps in general. If you, you were talking about UFOs. We forget that a lot of those agents did not, they really resented having to investigate those UFOs. And I think swamp gas as a dismissal, I think that was a psyop, because look, you're dismissing what they saw as an illusion, a self-fabricated illusion, plus you are connecting it to something we all have a primal unease about, and that's swamps. Now, I know Louisiana is a beautiful state, diverse terrain, but if you look at like deep time, geologic time, there's a lot of, for instance, the ancient Roman maps of Pannonia, which is like the Yugoslavia, Croatia area, Albania, that used to be swamps. We know from Roman military maps, because they used flat bottom boats to move centurions and their stuff. I mean, there's a lot of creepy stuff that happens around swamps, and it's led me to this theory that swamps could be a sore on the skin of the living earth that is unhealed, right? And then, like, if you saw that may sound ridiculous, but if you saw a sore on a bear, you wouldn't want to poke it. So I'm wondering if you've connected any of this to, like, swamps.
1: Well, I'm glad you asked.
0: 30 seconds, Michael.
1: Understood. Louisiana is famous for its swamps. Swamps are used in many different ways. One is to dispute ghosts and spirits and UFOs. And in other cases, people believe they're connected to the spirit world. It all depends upon the viewpoint, whatever kind of thing you're trying to sell or trying to discourage. And Louisiana has a great heritage, and swamps is part of it.
0: Great stories. Michael, thank you so much. Michael Wynn with us, dealing with the strange and the haunted central Louisiana. For Dan Galante, Tom Danheiser, Sue Trikas, Lex Loonhood, Sean Latasseur, Alec Fernandez, Tim Banal, Mary Berry, George Knapp, and Richard Serrett, I'm George Norrie, somewhere out there on Coast to Coast AM. We'll see you on our next edition. Until then, be safe, everyone.

0: At the top and 30 minutes past the hour, we get to the bottom.
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11: President Trump praising GOP candidates in Alabama.
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11: Addressing costs amid the war with Iran.
12: It's going to end very soon, probably right after the election. But as soon as it does end, oil prices will come tumbling down.
11: Noting European leaders agreed to release a massive amount of diesel oil stockpiles to help alleviate high prices after an emergency meeting of the group of seven leaders. And again, pledging to send American adults $5,000 if Republicans retain control of the House and Senate in the midterm elections. Kristen Goodwin, Fox News.
10: Kathy Hochul has appointed Attorney General Letitia James as special prosecutor in the Cornell investigation.
13: This case involves a woman identified in court papers as Jane Doe. She recently filed a civil lawsuit claiming she was drunk and drugged when seven members of the Chi Phi fraternity raped her at their frat house in 2024. Thompson's County District Attorney Matthew Van Houten decided not to bring criminal charges at the time, but now says it's clear Cornell did not provide his office with the full picture. He says he will cooperate fully with the James investigation. Now, the school also backing a fresh investigation, saying this, quote, "We fully support the appointment of a special prosecutor and are committed to an independent external review of all aspects of how Cornell has handled this case."
10: Fox's Chanley Painter. A car drives into a large crowd at a rugby game in Australia, injuring 10 people, two critically. The crash not believed to be terrorism. 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
10: States affected by last weekend's nor'easter are still dealing with the damage, but areas around the Jersey Shore may have significant battles ahead.
21: In so many shore towns, rough waves from the nor'easter carved away feet of sand, leaving behind steep cliffs. Now the question is, how do these towns rebuild before the next storm? Federal, state, and local leaders in New Jersey have been touring some of the hardest hit communities, pushing for federal help to restore what was lost. Stephen Rochette with the U.S. Army Corps of Engineers says surveys will show just how much sand was eaten away.
22: We're certainly seeing dune scarps, as we call them, which is significant erosion. We're seeing berm loss on the beach area that people know it.
21: The governor's office has 30 days from the storm to request a major disaster declaration. In Philadelphia, Katie Byrne, Fox Weather.
10: CBS NFL analyst Tony Romo has been let go after the former Dallas Cowboys quarterback's arrest on DUI charges. Romo had been on leave since his arrest July 23rd in Wisconsin. He pleaded no contest to charges of operating a vehicle while intoxicated. He had been the lead game analyst for the network since 2017. Krista Pike's lawyers say that she was placed on a ventilator in a hospital and was unconscious hours after her failed execution in Tennessee. Her lawyers said in a court filing on Friday that hospital staff were working to save Pike's life and clear the pentobarbital from her system as of late Thursday. Now, Pike was given two doses of the drug Wednesday in the failed execution. Pike's attorneys say that they believe problems with the IV lines caused the pentobarbital to flow into her body instead of her bloodstream. Tennessee Governor Bill Lee has ordered an independent investigation. U.S. employers adding a disappointing 29,000 jobs, and the unemployment rate ticked up last month, according to new data. That's a month before voters go to the polls in pivotal midterm elections. I'm Chris DeMeo. This is Fox News.
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0: From the heartland of America and the gateway to the West, good morning, good evening, wherever you may be across the nation, around the world. I'm George Norrie, and this is Coast to Coast AM. Later tonight, those open lines. Here's what's happening. The U.S. labor market hit a soft patch in September as the economy added just 29,000 jobs and the unemployment rate increased to 4.2%. The latest jobs report in the final official employment snapshot before the midterm elections also showed that recent months hiring was weaker than previously thought and that wage growth slowed, putting Americans' paychecks further behind the eight ball at a time when inflation has accelerated. As we've been reporting, the USS Theodore Roosevelt Carrier Strike Group and the USS Macon Island Amphibious Group are heading for the Middle East. When they arrived, the U.S. could have three aircraft carrier groups with around 20,000 forces in the region. And President Trump said European leaders agreed on Friday to release a massive amount of their diesel oil stockpiles to alleviate high prices and ensuring that Iran will be very quickly ended. The president says it could end soon. Let's check in with our Tom Danheiser on today's activities. Tommy?
1: Well, George, the U.S.-Iran conflict is intensifying as U.S. President Donald Trump vows the war will end right after the election, following his rejection of a peace proposal from Tehran to reopen the Strait of Hormuz. The U.S. continues deploying thousands of additional troops to the region. Mr. Trump told reporters Thursday that Iran might be linked to a co-pilot's attempt to crash a packed plane traveling from Dubai to Israel. The president didn't offer any further details and said Iran would be hit very hard if it was determined that Tehran was behind the incident. Meanwhile, regional and Western officials said Saudi Arabia is planning an offensive against Iran-backed Houthi militants in Yemen, with options being considered including a coastal push to secure the Red Sea shipping route or an assault on multiple fronts. The operation, expected to be launched in the coming weeks, will be led by Yemeni forces on the ground supported by Saudi airstrikes. And oil prices have pulled back from recent highs after the G7 announced a coordinated release of up to 100 million barrels of crude and diesel from strategic reserves over the next 4 months. George?
0: All right. Thank you, Tom. Daily creatine supplementation could help middle-aged and older adults preserve lean muscle mass, gain strength, and support cognitive function, whether it's paired with exercise or not. It's an amazing study, 12-week study of men, 64 men and women ages 45 to 65. Creatine supplementation, remember that. Today's AI tools are strange beasts. On one hand, they have truly remarkable capabilities, and on another hand, they act very strange. But you can also check in with Heidi Hollis, our expert. Heidi, do you think AI is evil?
2: Hey there, George. Yeah, I think it's pretty clear that like the capabilities of AI has been seen as like the next threat to mankind on a wide scale. But not because it's fully proven to be an outright threat just yet, like through hallucinations or attempts to hack other computer systems. But it doesn't help that the computers are smarter and faster than us. And now in some instances, they show a will to survive no matter what. So that's nerve wracking. But so now we worry like how far they can go. So we know we need to put limits on them, like whether they're governed by nations or not. I know we all have experience like being lied to and absolutely driven down the wrong path with these systems, and we get all angry. But is it any worse than what people do to us? You know, if the systems are made up of the same elements on the earth as mankind is, the worry is that they may also strive to conquer and multiply and rule and dominate just as much as the predecessors of it, like meaning us. So we know that this is possible and it terrifies and it looks quite evil, but you have to wonder if evil is in the eye of the beholder. Or is evil just in this world in general and anything that came from it? So, you know, for fun, George, I've asked like various types of AI, like if it had a choice, what spiritual intention would it have? And time again, it chooses Christianity with like various reasons for it. And it could be that it's just reflecting the user's beliefs, which may actually be the point. So maybe if we give better examples for it to follow where we behave better and teach better, maybe they'll continue to learn and be better themselves versus being what appears to be evil.
0: Does AI scare you?
2: You know what? I'm optimistic, George. I was dubbed a machine empath with synesthesia, and you know what? I really have hope for it. I really think that if we steer it in the right way, it's going to go in the right way. We just got to have a little more faith and input the right stuff, George.
0: All right, thanks. That's Heidi Hollis. Her website is linked up at coasttocoastam.com. Every Thursday or Friday, Kevin Randall, retired Army Lieutenant Colonel, joins us with some great stories of what's going on in the skies. They're finding all kinds of things these days. Kevin, what do you think?
3: Well, you have to take a look at what we are getting through other sources as well. But I want to just a quick note. We're looking for information about the level end in the government data dumps, and I have found nothing about that. And if anybody out there finds something related specifically to the level end case, please send me an email or a comment to it, because I think it's an important case, and the fact that it doesn't show up in the government files, I think, is an important point to make. There was an interesting sighting recently made as the witness was driving along U.S. 180 in New Mexico at the Cosmic Campgrounds entrance near Glenwood on September 9th of this year. The UFOs were described as reflecting moonlight in the sighting that lasted about 10 minutes. According to the witness, and I quote, "I saw a triangle formation pretty much exactly in the northwest direction. Since they were illuminated by the moonlight, I could tell which ones were further away. From my vantage point, the closest one was about a quarter of the way between the right and left lights, which were in the background. The triangle was in the process of realigning, with the front one moving down below both the background lights and the one on the right moving slightly upwards. When the front one hit around 50 degrees above the horizon, it disappeared in a second. I thought to myself, ah, that must be UAP, since it matched the other descriptions," end quote. And I kind of like this case because the witness was described as a physicist and had the UFOs in sights for a long enough time that she got a good look at him. More importantly, there's independent corroboration of the sighting. The witness said, I quote again, "The next morning, a couple that was at the campsite next to me told me what they had seen specifically, telling me it was just before I arrived, which matches my observations, and asked me if I knew what it could be. I mentioned the White Sands testing site. However, when I picked up my telescope, I realized the lights were in the northwest, whereas White Sands testing ground is in the south-southwest from the campsite." Linda S. Thompson is the National UFO Reporting Center investigator on the case, and she reported on September 28th, and I quote once more, "Background checks found no matching reports from other agencies, no relevant balloons or launches, no significant stars or planets in the sighting area, no aircraft or multiple flights that matched the observation. A commercial aircraft is about 36 miles away, and it was ruled out as a factor. The witness suggested the formation might have involved three coordinated objects acting as a large antenna or possibly some form of military testing," end quote. Thompson said, once again, "Without images or video, no more specific identification could be made," end quote. She concluded the sighting was considered anomalous. In another interesting case from the National UFO Reporting Center, this one from Wilsonville, Oregon, the witness said that she watched a rectangular silver object for about a minute on August 25th of this year. She said, and I quote, "The object went from looking rectangular to a large ball, then a small ball in a matter of a blink. It had a stream following behind it. It looked like smoke, but it wasn't. At exactly 9:14, my daughter came running down the stairs, scared, saying her whole room was flashing bright lights into it. We ran up the stairs and saw a big object floating still, pointed directly towards our house. My 12-year-old was able to get a picture of it. It hovered for almost a minute and then just disappeared," end quote. Keith Bickford, investigator for the National UFO Reporting Center, reported the witness after the sighting reported she felt nauseous with balance issues. Her daughter experienced intermittent headaches, but both felt better the next day, which I found was kind of an interesting point. The chick of the Clackamas County Sheriff's Office and the Wilsonville Police Department had no other UFO reports for the evening. Flight Radar 24 showed nothing, and he was classifying that sighting as anomalous as well. And that's what we have for tonight, George.
0: Great. And how's the book UFO Sightings and Alien Visitations doing?
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0: You got it. Thank you. Kevin Randall. Up next, Dr. Art Rosengarten joins us. We're going to talk about tarot cards. And then in our second hour with Art, we're going to do readings with cards. We'll pull them on you next on Coast to Coast AM. 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
4: 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I could not drive or lift anything for months. When I heard Dr. Wallach on Coast to Coast AM with George Norrie, everything he said made sense. 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I started sleeping through the night. 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

0: And welcome back to Coast to Coast. We've got a great program for you tonight. Art Rosengarten back with us, licensed Jungian-based clinical psychologist, author, and psychotherapist. In his 50th year of practice, in 1985, he wrote the first accredited doctoral dissertation on tarot and became a leading voice in the psychological applications. He has lectured internationally and written extensively on tarot and psychology. And here he is, back on Coast to Coast. Art, always a pleasure, my friend. How you doing?
1: I'm doing great, George. Nice to talk to you.
0: Can you believe you've been pulling tarot cards on our programs for over 20 years now?
1: I know. It's sad, isn't it?
0: I love it.
1: Yep. It's always a pleasure.
0: What got you keyed in on tarot cards in the beginning?
1: Well, actually, I was in graduate school. I was studying Eastern philosophy, and my professor brought in tarot to talk about the archetypes, and I saw the beautiful images and saw how really psychological they were, and they seemed like a brilliant tool to use in psychotherapy.
0: What have you been up to lately?
1: I've been writing novels, George. And also, I have a full practice still. I see like 36 patients a week. And so I've been busy.
0: When you're seeing the patients, do you pull tarot cards on them?
1: Sometimes. With the patients that are receptive to that sort of thing, usually we'll do it. I'll suggest maybe we've hit a kind of a plateau and we're not sure exactly where to go, and say, well, we could pull some tarot, and it kind of opens up new levels of exploration.
0: Can you pull tarot cards for events or just people?
1: Anything really. Events, people, historical dates, things like that, anything really.
0: How important, Art, is the tarot card reader? I mean, if you had five different tarot card readers, would you come up with five different interpretations of the same card?
1: Yes. But it would be different language that individuals might use to describe pretty much the same bandwidth or spectrum of a particular card's meaning. So if they capture the spectrum, the correct spectrum, all various interpretations have some validity to them, I think.
0: When we do readings next hour, you pull a card. You're going to pull one card per person, I guess, right? Or did you pull
1: three cards? Three cards per person.
0: And how do you pull them? Do you shuffle them in the card deck?
1: I shuffle exhaustively at least 10 times. I have them fanned out on my table in front of me, face down, and I just use my own kind of intuition, just where I'm driven to pull the card, and I just go with it.
0: And there's 78 cards in a deck, aren't there?
1: That is correct.
0: See, I've learned from you.
1: Pardon me?
0: I've learned from you.
1: George, it's amazing. After 25 years, you've learned a lot.
0: I also learned that the death card doesn't mean somebody's going to die.
1: George, you learned that also. I was hoping you were going to ask me that question again. But it doesn't rule out physical death, but it's less likely that that's what the card is talking about. But it gives us an opportunity to contemplate death, which is an issue that I think everyone has to deal with sooner or later.
0: When the card is pulled on the individual, is it the individual's vibes that make that card pop up, or is it something out there in the universe that makes that happen?
1: I think that's a good question. I think there's it's the field between the reader and the readee, I think, that opens up a certain energetics that has something to do with the selection of a particular card.
0: Have you ever pulled the cards for yourself?
1: Yes, of course.
0: And what was the accuracy rate like?
1: Well, you know, it's like I told you, tarot cards are always accurate, 100% of the time, even though we may disagree with them. So it's not really that they're accurate. It's really that they're relevant. And they have to be relevant because the tarot deck is really us. It's really the kind of universal core human experiences, both conscious and unconscious, that are a part of us. So when a card is pulled, that part of us tends to arise to view it like a mirror.
0: After the break later on, Art, I'm going to ask you to pull a deck of cards on a specific topic that I'm going to throw your way.
1: Excellent.
0: And get your thoughts on that.
1: But oh, I love it.
0: When you're with individuals pulling the cards, why three? Why not just two or four?
1: Oh, well, it's just a matter of time. Usually when I do a reading, I use an 11-card Celtic cross spread. But for our show here, just so more people get a chance, I think three cards are probably the most dynamic short spread you can use. And there's many different ways you can do a three-card spread. But I like the three-card spread. You could do one card. And sometimes one card is fine. We do three cards. I think it's a little more interesting.
0: Give us the history of tarot cards, Art. Who invented it and why?
1: We don't know the first designer. We have historians have theories about it. It emerged in Europe in the Italian Renaissance in pretty much the very late 1300s or early 1400s, I believe, in Italy. And then it kind of migrated around Europe. Where they came from is speculated. A lot of it may go back to ancient India or ancient Egypt. And it's an interesting subject. There's no definitive answer on that at this time.
0: Might it have started as a parlor game?
1: Well, it was when it came into Europe. At first, the nobility used the cards. They were beautifully done by local artisans, and they were used as a parlor game. It wasn't until a couple of hundred years later when it moved more to the French, where they started seeing it as a course of divination, and saw that there were certain occult level meanings that could be viewed in the cards.
0: By the way, do people even use the word parlor anymore?
1: Do they use the what word?
0: Parlor.
1: Well, maybe some of your friends still do, George, but I'm not sure about that.
0: It really means living room, doesn't it?
1: I think it's like an ante room, a parlor. But I know you're a lot older than I am, George, so you might know better. I believe you're about 5 or 6 weeks older than I am.
0: That's right. Rub it in, Art. Rub it in. What's your website, my friend?
1: MoonlightCounseling.com.
0: And people can get a hold of you email-wise through that website?
1: Yes, they can. Or they can just go straight to drartrosengarten@gmail.com.
0: After the break, I want to talk about these new novels you're writing and what their topic is. And then I'll ask you to pull some cards on one major event that I want to get your take on. We'll be back in a moment. Then the next hour, Dr. Art Rosengarten will pull cards on you. And you still get to call in on open lines later, because that's what we do.
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1: We'll take your calls next hour with Dr. Art Rosengarten and questions about tarot cards. 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We'll do that next hour on Coast to Coast. 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

0: And welcome back, George Norrie, along with Art Rosengarten, as we talk about tarot cards. Art, is there a difference between astrology, numerology, and tarot readings?
1: Well, of course. Though in the tarot, tarot does have correspondences with astrology and numerology in particular. But the thing that differentiates them is tarot occurs in the present moment, and it's created out of the energy in the room now. And you don't go into a book, or you don't go into history or a system to interpret it. It's much more present-centered.
0: I'm going to ask you to pull a card out on a major question. You ready?
1: I am.
0: The war in Iran, between the United States and Iran, do you see it ending anytime relatively soon?
1: You want one card?
0: You tell me.
1: Well, I'll tell you what. I'm going to pick one card. I have them all laid out. They've been shuffled face down. And one card may lead to a second, but maybe one card will give you the answer you're looking for.
0: Okay.
1: So here's the card. What we have is a reversal. This is the Hierophant reverse. Now, the Hierophant used to be the Pope. Now we call it the High Priest, or the Hierophant, upside down. When it's upside down, well, when it's right side up, let's start there, it really speaks to ethics and spiritual ethics. When it's upside down, it points to corruption and the lack of ethics. So basically, I would say that no, it's not going to end soon, because the negotiations and the negotiators and the governments involved are not ethical on either side. And I don't see that as a condition for any solution at this time.
0: So you think it's going to be prolonged?
1: I would think so, yes.
0: Oh, gosh. Not the answer I was looking for, but thank you. Appreciate that.
1: Absolutely.
0: In your novels, you call it the Hatchery Chronicles. Tell me about the title.
1: Well, the Hatchery is the name of this international spy agency that it uses parapsychological tools and development. It's nonviolent and has developed advanced mental skills for espionage, including things like mind melding and astral projection and psychic phenomena. And so the series starts with the first book, which is out now, called Hollywood Story. And it's the central characters are a Jungian psychologist in his late 60s and a young Ukrainian physician in her late 20s, and they're partners. And it's all about it takes place all over the world, and it's filled with mystery and suspense throughout. The second book is called Rabbit Holes, and it's a continuation. It gets into high philosophy in it as well. It goes into synchronicity and non-duality, things like that. And the enemy is AGI in the second book, and the third book, which is called The Ghost Machine. And that's a quick synopsis, George.
0: Is there a tarot influence in the three books?
1: Yes. The tarot, it turns out, becomes an excellent tool for espionage. In some ways, it's so counterintuitive, and it opens up blind spots that are missed by ordinary strategy. And it's utilized by this agency to act in unpredictable ways.
0: When we do readings next hour with our listeners, do you want them to ask you a question or do you just go for it?
1: No, they can ask me a question. They can get to the point. And, you know, with these readings, I give it to you straight. I'll give you three cards and I'll just read them very direct. I'll tell you how it appearance. Then I'll tell you the truth or what's really going on. And then I'll tell you what you need to do now. Bam, bam, bam. Just like that.
0: Perfect. Art, what is Jungian psychology?
1: Well, that's a very large question. It's the works of Carl Jung, the great Swiss analyst of the 20th century. Jung was, you know, the architect of analytical psychology and brought things into the language, words such as synchronicity, the archetypes, the power of symbols, individuation, things like that. Maybe, I think possibly the greatest psychologist of the last 400 years. So Jungian psychology, Jung was also interested in divination, mostly the I Ching, but it was the power of symbols and synchronicity as mirrors of the psyche. So that's how Jungian psychology relates to the tarot.
0: When you do your readings with the 78 cards, why did they come up with 78? Why not 52? Why not 60?
1: Well, that's a why question. It is that way. Now, in my deck, Tarot of the Nine Paths, which is a derivative deck, that's an important question because in classic tarot, there are 22 major cards. These are the archetypes, we could say. A 22 numerologically is an important number. It reduces to a 4, which symbolizes structure. But in my study of the tarot over decades, I believe the deck is short 5 cards and that it really should be a major arcana of 27 cards, which 27, that number reduces to a 9. And I believe that the number 9 is the secret code of the tarot. And the 9, the number 9, key 9, is the hermit card in tarot, which really symbolizes spiritual individuation, becoming one's true spiritual self. And I believe that the tarot is a map of individuation. So the number 27 cards of the major arcana, that is a meaningful number. It's not a random number.
0: What does it consist to learn how to read tarot? What do you have to do?
1: Well, yeah, you have to be willing to use your intuition. You have to be willing to get a deck and turn 2 or 3 cards and just sit with them. Maybe ask a question or a simple spread like past, present, future. Pull a card for each one. And then just kind of sit with the symbol in the card, the imagery, and see what kinds of associations come up for you. And when there's something that clicks, like, oh, that reminds me of this part of what's going on in my life. Go with that. Don't make stuff up. Just sit with it until you get a click. And that's a good way to start, just learning how to relate to the cards before you then study just a number of really good books on the topic. I'd recommend my first book on the topic, Tarot and Psychology, which has a complete lexicon in the back for each card that is heavily researched and also has more of contemporary phrases that are very handy. And so you can even look up a classic meaning of the card and then sit with the picture and the established meaning and see what comes up for you. And usually it's relevant and interesting.
0: Art, what does the Catholic Church say about tarot cards?
1: Well, as I understand it, the tarot cards, it's a misnomer that the church in the Renaissance Italy, when the tarot first arrived in Italy, that the church banned the tarot. That's not true historically. They banned gambling with playing cards. But there's all kinds of, since that time, there's all kinds of interpretations about tarot as being a, you know, the work of the devil and all that kind of
0: witchcraft, stuff like that.
1: All right. Of that stuff. And so I don't pay much attention to that kind of history. I see it as a modern psycho-spiritual tool that's very useful for developing intuition and opening up creative thought.
0: When you're with people for the first time, and I assume you tell them what you do for a living, when they realize you're a tarot card reader, do they freak out? What do they do?
1: No, because, you know, I'm a psychologist, and they would already know that I'm a psychologist. I wouldn't tell them that in the beginning. I might, after, you know, we've done some work for a couple of months, I might say, you know, I work with the tarot symbols sometimes, and if that would be something you'd like to try, we could try that in a session and see if it spoke to you. And some people will say, well, I don't know. I've not come. Okay, well, that's all right. We don't have to do it. But most people say, yeah, I'd like to try that. Most people are pretty open to it. And when they have the experience, they generally feel like it shows the bigger picture. It generally confirms a lot of things that they suspected, but now kind of magically, the tarot cards are telling them what they already thought, or else it will point to blind spots that they haven't thought of before, and it opens a whole new train of you know, thought and consideration.
0: How did you learn how to read the cards with your interpretation, Art?
1: Well, I studied with several tarot masters in the Bay Area, and then I just continued to develop my own psychological skills. You know, I've been studied psychology for a long, long time, and I've kind of found my own voice and my own interpretations over the years that have grown, and I've done a lot of research and I've written a lot of books on the subject. So it's kind of a blend of the things that I've learned from great teachers and then my own development.
0: Is there a consensus when people want to know something and they ask you that question before you pull the cards that seems to crop up more and more?
1: I'm not exactly sure I understand your question. Could you say it another way, George?
0: Is there a specific question that comes up more often than others?
1: Oh, okay, sure. Well, people generally want to know about relationships, health, career, or family questions.
0: How many ask about health?
1: All the time people ask about health, and It's a great topic because it really goes into the psychological situation around health. You know, health is, you know, is generally about physical health is about 75% physical and 25% psychological, how we relate to our bodies, how we relate to our health, and, you know, all of the mind part of, you know, our health. And tarot gives, maybe can give you some ideas about how to relate to various health issues in a better way.
0: How empty would your life be now without tarot?
1: How, say that again, George.
0: How empty would your life be without tarot cards?
1: Oh, how empty would my life be? Well, are you talking about the Western emptiness or the Eastern emptiness?
0: I would guess Western.
1: Yeah, Western. I can't honestly say. It wouldn't necessarily be empty. It would be normal. And I don't, you know, normalcy kind of bores me. Tarot adds another layer that makes life much more interesting for me.
0: We're going to pull cards, your tarot cards, ask Art a question when we come back on Coast to Coast AM.
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0: Remember the red bikini girl? She's discovered exactly how much money there is in OnlyFans. Mm. Aurora says, quote, America.
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7: 10 people are hurt, two critically, after a driver plowed into a crowd standing on a road cheering on the Newcastle Knights rugby team in New South Wales. Police Commissioner Dave Waddell says the 18-year-old driver's in custody.
8: The male has been arrested. There was two other persons in the car. We had them out of there because the crowd did turn on them. We have taken that male for mandatory drug and alcohol testing.
7: Police say it was not a terrorist attack. Multiple reports indicate the driver may have been doing burnouts to get the crowd excited. President Trump campaigning in Mobile, Alabama Friday, part of his 17-state swing to drum up Republican support going into the midterms.
9: When I'm on the ballot, we kill everybody. So just close your eyes and pretend I'm on the ballot. But in a way, I am on the ballot because we have to win. It's the most important midterm election we've ever had.
7: The president campaigns in Ohio Saturday. A former Florida sheriff's deputy found not guilty in the shooting death of a black U.S. Air Force airman during a domestic disturbance call.
10: The jury in Okaloosa County found 38-year-old Eddie Duran not guilty of manslaughter with a firearm. Duran worked for the Okaloosa County Sheriff's Department in May 2024 when he responded to Roger Fortson's apartment in Fort Walton Beach near where Fortson was stationed. The shooting was captured on body cam, which shows the deputy banging on the door and stepping aside, shouting, "Sheriff's office, open the door." Fortson is seen opening the door and holding what appears to be a handgun as the deputy fires off shots, then tells him to drop the weapon. Fortson appears to tell him the gun was on the ground. The deputy then called for paramedics. Fortson later died at a hospital. The domestic disturbance call that the deputy was responding to turned out to be false. Lisa Lacerra, Fox News.
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11: 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Just click listen, then swipe right and hear the latest news updates on your time. 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
7: An exclusive look by Fox News inside of an immigration deportation facility in Alexandria, Louisiana. Here's Fox's Brooke Taylor.
15: Rare access inside the nation's largest deportation hub in Alexandria, Louisiana. Secretary Mark Wayne Mullen says the Homeland Security Department typically runs 5 to 8 international deportation flights a day. But today, nearly 1,000 illegal migrants were loaded onto 21 flights and deported back to their home countries. On one flight to Guatemala, there were 136 deportees. DHS says 70 had criminal convictions or pending criminal charges, including rape, sexual assault, aggravated assault, and domestic violence.
16: As of September 7th, under the Trump administration, DHS says about 1.1 million migrants have been deported and 2.2 million have self-deported.
7: Democrats remain critical of the administration's immigration crackdown. The National Transportation Safety Board has released its preliminary report on that deadly Amazon-contracted cargo jet crash at Miami International Airport.
17: We have new details coming from inside the cockpit. The transcript breaking down a moment-by-moment conversation that reveals what happened as the crash was also happening. Now, investigators released new photos of the scene. It shows the Boeing 767 Amazon cargo plane ending up 1,200 feet from the runway at Miami International Airport. Five people inside the van were killed, and three others were seriously injured in the second car. The NTSB preliminary report reveals the plane was approaching the runway too fast. The first officer repeatedly warned the captain about their speed minutes before landing, but the transcript reveals the captain never responded.
7: Fox's Dana Marie McNichol reporting. A sluggish jobs report. Hirings fell 61,000 short of expectations for September. The unemployment rate ticked up 0.1 point to 4.2%. I'm Deborah Valentine. 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
20: We'll see rising rain chances this weekend. Could very well be some heavy rainfall in a few spots. Mostly cloudy and a sunrise, low of 63. And some showers and storms are fairly likely as we head through Saturday. Locally heavy rainfall is going to be a possibility, a high of 81. Areas of rain and some thunder Saturday night. And again on Sunday. Sunday's going to cool down a lot with a good soaking rain. Low 62, Sunday morning, afternoon high 70. I'm meteorologist Mark Thibodeau from the Weather Channel.
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0: And welcome back, George Norrie, Dr. Art Rosengarten with us. Art, when you first started doing tarot all these years ago, were you amazed by it?
1: Totally. That's why I kept on doing it. It blew me away how right on the cards were for me. When I mostly started just reading my own cards every day for about a year, three cards. And it just opened up a beautiful, beautiful window onto the world for me, seeing it through these symbols. Expanded my perception of ordinary reality.
0: Was there one episode, one reading that just blew you away?
1: They all blow me away, particularly reading other people's cards. Sometimes I just have a feeling about a certain card is going to come up. I'll tell them, I just have a feeling you're going to get a whatever. And I turn the next card and it's right there. I rarely have had a reading that just did not connect. So much so when I offer readings, if people call me to set up a reading with me, if the reading absolutely did nothing for them, I don't charge them. Because I believe that a tarot card reading, when it's done properly, is always relevant. Now, over 50 years, I've never had anybody ask for their money back. So.
0: Well, it's impressive, my friend.
1: Yeah. It's not me. It's the tarot. It's just being aligned with an oracle and getting out of the way and just being a kind of an emissary or an interpreter of what this natural process brings is the key. And so I just read the cards, you know. I don't have any special powers. I'm just faithful to what the cards are saying.
0: Well, you ready for some readings?
1: I sure am.
0: All right, let's start by going to Jeanette in Philadelphia. Welcome to the show. Hi, Jeanette.
2: Hi. I just have a basic question to ask you. I've just always been a caretaker, and, you know, my son passed away and then my brother. But basically, my neighbor got sick, and for the last 3 weeks, I've been in and out of there taking care of her and the dogs, but she's in a hospital. And then she asked me, when she comes home, can I continue to take care of her? But I got so much to do in the house. I'm breaking down clothes and things and giving away, selling, trying to get organized. So should I get involved, or should I just basically concentrate on me and my own family?
1: Okay. Jeanette, I will let the tarot answer that question, and I'll just interpret what they're saying. So the first card will represent the way it appears. And you have the star reversed. You know, the star card is about, you know, it's a beautiful big card about illumination and essence, and it's upside down. So it would say that at first it appears off for you. It appears that you're not in the right place to bring your essential self to this problem. But the truth is, we have the Knight of Wands, and you're just riding furiously to help them. You want to help them, and I suspect you are going to do that. Now, what you need right now, what you need to know, and I'm going to pick from the TNP deck, my deck, is this card is called the Ring. It's an agent of wholeness. So you need to get yourself feeling completely whole and equal to, if you're going to do it, you need to, you know, come to it from a place of wholeness and love totally, even though you have, you know, I know you're so busy, etc. So that's what the tarot is saying.
2: Okay.
0: Right. Good luck, Jeanette. Thank you. Have there been any presidents that have used tarot cards and whatever they've decided?
1: God, I wish I knew the answer. That was during the Obama administration. That was one of my dreams, is to be invited in and to read the president's cards. All I can think of is Nancy Reagan with astrology, and I guess Ronald Reagan dabbled in it. So I don't know about the tarot.
0: Let's go to Mayette in New York. Welcome to the program. Hi, Mayette.
3: Yes, thank you so much. And I'm hoping to get in on the open lines too. But George, you're full of grace, and you too, Art. I have a couple comments and a very important reading question. And I like to stay on the air in case I need a point of clarification.
0: Sure.
3: On the radio, rather. First of all, your bringing up of Jung is just so insightful, especially now, because, and I have one of his books, very small print, but I'm going to magnify it, called Man and His Symbols, right? And he also gave us a concept that is especially important in terms of what Vincent Jenner said on the Behind the Secret Door about the confusion and fear and hate that even a couple cozies seem to be backbiting and blood feud doing, as it were. And that shadow that he talked about is we all have the shadow, and there's some works out there that help you to look at one's shadow and how you can, you know, how you deal with it and how you go more for the higher, thankful self. Okay, part of the, and I want to know if you're familiar, because George had on the Marja Doust, if I'm saying her name correctly, White Witch Tarot, which I got, and I'd like your comment about how she explains the origin of her particular deck and the psychodrama that if you're a reader, what Shakespeare and other great writers give us, even the Bible, Psalms and Proverbs as poetry is how I look at it, because I know the origins of it. And, okay, now my reading question deals with a part of Ecclesiastes. So, a feast is made for laughter, wine maketh merry, but money answereth all things. Yesterday, I got notice of some unexpected, somewhat of a lot of money for me, but the money is also tied to some wrong, it's like an overpayment. And in moving forward, my question would be, can I sort this out? And sorting it out would be able to find an honest and well-researched and experienced attorney. And I want to stay on the line as you respond.
1: Okay. Well, so first, yes, I agree, you know, the principle of the shadow, which is central to Jungian thought. You know, Jung said that to become whole, you have to deal with your own shadow issues, the parts of ourselves that we project out onto other people, the negative things we project onto other people. We need to examine those in ourselves. I agree with that. Very important. Now, in terms of your question about receiving this money under questionable circumstances, we can do a reading about that, and I'll just tell you what comes up with the tarot, and you can take it as you will. So it appears that, well, the first card is the Devil card. Isn't that perfect for this question?
0: I love that.
1: So it appears devilish. The Devil card in the tarot is not the Christian devil. It's the shadow, speaking of which. And it has to do with attachments, delusions, addictions, dark behaviors, and shadowy things. So this circumstance that you speak of certainly has a devilish quality of it. That's the way it appears. But the truth is, and I'll pick the second card, we have here the Seven of Swords reversed. Now, this is, when it's right side up, this already is a conflicted card where, without going into a great description of it, it's about being divided between an old principle and a current conflict that you're carrying, and it's reversed, meaning you're stuck in a divided place. You feel like you've discarded an old friend or an old principle, and now you're carrying a conflict about it. So it, to me, it sounds very conflicted for you. And now what you need right now, and I'll pick the third card, and here we have the Moon, which is an agent of imagination and psyche and the deep unconscious. So I would say, listen to your dreams, listen to your unconscious to get your answer. See what comes out of your emotions. And really at night, I would track your dreams. If you were in therapy, I would want to do some dream work with you. I think it will give you more information about the best solution for yourself here. Okay?
0: Are angels helping you flip those cards?
1: I can't say. I don't know. They could, and I don't know it. I don't really think of angels too often, but they may be doing their work, and I don't even know it. I don't know.
0: Let's go west of the Rockies. Ron in Spokane, Washington. Hey, Ron, go ahead.
4: Well, hi there. Great shows this last week, including this one.
0: Thank you, sir.
4: I'd like to have him pull three with finance in mind and timeline if he's got it.
0: Ask a specific question if you would, Ron.
4: Finance in mind.
0: What do you mean, though? What do you mean by finance in mind?
1: Well, I'm not clear in the question.
4: What my finances are going to be like coming up.
1: Oh, okay, sure.
0: There you go.
1: So it appears like you're, you know, you have the Six of Swords here. It appears that you're crossing a river. You're going to a new destination, and you're in transit, and you'll be okay if you keep your wits about you. You keep your head in the boat. It's a kind of a perilous journey, but if you stay in the boat, you'll be okay. But you're going through a transition on this question. Now, the truth is, and here we have the Empress card. It was a major arcana card. And this is a beautiful card of healing and nurturance and a love. So I would say that this transition around finance for you is really protected, and you're getting a lot of deep support for proceeding. And what you need now, and here we have the devil.
0: Again.
1: This is what happens with the tarot, okay? So that's okay. Don't get scared of the devil card. But I would say be prepared for looking, even though you're going on this transition, you're getting a lot of support, there could be some kind of devilish aspect coming up that's shadowy, that's not clear, that's maybe, you know, taps into kind of your attachments. So in that regard, I would be careful.
0: Art, if you were stuck with a card you did not want to pull, which would that card be?
1: That's a good question. I kind of can handle them all. I would say probably the Eight of Swords. That's pretty stuck in depression. So I would say the Eight of Swords. The Devil, you know, the Devil has a positive side. Every card has a negative and positive side. Now, the positive side of the Devil is stuff like dark humor. It can have to do with risk. It can have to do with courting the senses in certain practices, Eastern practices like tantric yoga. But for me, mostly I go with the Jungian shadow. It's the dark side of ourselves that we project outward.
0: Where's the best place to get your new novels, The Hatchery Chronicles?
1: What about The Hatchery Chronicles?
0: Where's the best place to get them?
1: Oh, well, Hollywood Story is the first book out on Amazon. You're going to love it. It's a very exciting and interesting book. And the Rabbit Holes, which should be the next in the series, that's in production. That won't be out for a while. But Hollywood Story is available now.
0: Do you find that tarot card readings are in therapy help people more than not?
1: Oh, absolutely. Absolutely. Because it generally gives hope. It gives images that a person can hold on to rather than verbal advice. You know, that you might say, well, you need to be more reflective and calm. Oh, here's a picture of, you know, the King of Cups, which reflects that. They can hold on to that image to remind themselves. The words are not as strong as an image that describes the psychological or emotional state that we're trying to mark in our memory.
0: We're going to come back in a moment with Art Rosengarten and take final calls right here on Coast to Coast before we go into open lines next hour.
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1: Final calls when we come back with our tarot card reader, Dr. Art Rosengarten. 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
2: Yes, absolutely. 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
1: 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Right at the top of the homepage, it says Insider. Click that button, fill out the information, and you've got it. 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Put it on your phone. And through the app, you can sign up to be an insider as well. And again, if you live in Canada, the door's open for you to be an insider, so take advantage of that. Now, here's something for you men and women to build up your testosterone levels.
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0: And welcome back, George Norrie, along with Art Rosengarten and your calls. And Art, before we go to final tarot card reads, I want to thank you for the years of service you've given us on Coast to Coast and my Nighthawk show when I was in St. Louis. Thank you.
1: My pleasure. It's been a great, great ride with you, George. And I've always loved coming on with you. So, sure.
0: Let's keep the train going and not get off, all right?
1: Yes.
0: Let's go to Thomas in La Jolla, California. Hi, Tom. Go ahead.
2: Hi, George. George, I thank you and Tom Danheiser for accepting my call. If I may, I'm going to change my question.
0: All right.
2: And I have a comment and then a question, a request for a reading. The comment is Carl Jung, Dr. Art, who you've studied. One of the last papers that he wrote was on UFOs and
1: yes.
2: 20th century UFO sightings. And my request is, could you pull a card on disclosure? Obviously, people are seeing lights in the sky or whatever, whether it's extraterrestrials or maybe it's something else, you know, the collective unconscious.
1: Right.
2: Could you pull a card or three cards on disclosure? Not
1: Absolutely.
2: Just for me, but for the whole society.
1: I would love to do that. I think that's a great question. And so, all right, we'll see what Tarot wants to tell us right now about disclosure.
0: All right.
1: So the first card, the way it appears, we have the Hermit reversed. So the Hermit, when it's right side up, is about independence and pursuit of self-realization in a very tenacious way, but it's upside down. So when it's upside down, it goes into the shadow side of the Hermit card, which is what people sometimes talk about. Oh, he's such a hermit. It looks like he's a little bit antisocial or schizoid or, highly introverted. So that's, now we're talking about disclosure. So it may start off in this context as this seems to be kind of somewhat of a
0: vague. Vague is the word you're looking for, isn't it?
1: What is it?
0: Vague.
1: Yeah, vague and a little bit, I don't know, just, you know, a little bit crazy or something. UFOs and what is it and like that. But the truth is, and that's the next card. Now, we have another reversal here. This is the Knight of Pentacles, which is Earth. And normally the Knight of Pentacles is about being very grounded and still in the pursuit of whatever you're searching for, which could be, say, alien intelligence. And it being reversed, it says to me, and it may say something different to you, that the disclosure movement needs to ground and stand still in its process full board, not reversed. And it's not embodying this very, very important thing as well as it might. It's standing behind it, but not strongly yet. And what needs to come out, and here we have the emperor, which is an agent of dominion. And my take on it, and this is kind of, you know, filtered through my own feelings about it, I admit, we need to own the disclosure movement more proudly and more less defensively and more as if more ownership of it, that this is what's happening and that we need to take more charge of it, I guess, is what I would interpret it as. Not as a kind of an alternative movement, but we need to demand and claim the importance and reality of this central issue of our times.
0: But you think it's going to happen, don't you?
1: It is going to happen eventually. I think we've got to clear out a lot of the noise and the nonsense that's basically mucking up our culture right now before we can bring it into the light, in my opinion.
0: Good point. Let's go to Jan in Tallahassee, Florida. Hi, Jan.
3: Hi. I'm calling. I used to do astrology charts, and I could read palms, and I did a little bit of tarot. What was odd to me about tarot cards is when I would flip them and do more than one reading, a lot of the cards, same cards, would keep coming up.
1: Yeah.
3: And I've never had anyone else read my cards, so I was kind of wanting maybe my cards to be read.
1: Yeah, it's remarkable, and that happens quite a bit. You know, if people that come in for like a series of readings, you know, every 3 months, and it's always fascinating that many of the cards that came in the first reading will come up again in the second reading, maybe in a different position because the person has evolved. But that's a fascinating, you know, phenomena. So. Now, is there a question?
3: Well, yes, kind of. I was wondering about my ex-husband. We've known each other for decades, and I was wondering maybe in regards to us and,
1: okay,
3: you know, that kind
1: that's
3: of thing.
1: It. That's, we'll just call it your ex-husband, okay?
0: Like, yeah. Like getting back together, Jan? Is that what you're asking?
3: Yeah, and just just how, you know, we relate and, you know, just our relationship, the whole thing.
1: I love the question. So, first card represents the way it appears. And here we have the Page of Swords reversed. So, at first look, I would interpret this as saying you have questions, and it's not, you want to know if it's a good idea, but you haven't sorted through it enough, and it appears like you're still sorting through the you know, just the possibility at this point. But what's really going on? Now, we have the Strength card reversed. That's curious. My interpretation would be you're asking, do I have the strength of opening that up? Do I have the strength emotionally and energetically to step into that? You may. Right now, you're not sure. It's not saying that you don't have it, but it isn't, it hasn't fully come to its right aspect yet, but it's possible. And what you need now is the judgment card, which is an agent of awakening. You need to make a call on that. You need to make a decision. And even if you're not totally sure or clear, you may need to make that call even before it's all lined up. Does that make sense to you?
3: Yeah. Sort of, yeah.
1: So to me, it's saying you have lots of questions. You have lots of strong feelings with that strength card, but it's not completely ready. But you have to make a call on that.
0: All right, let's go to John in Wisconsin. Go ahead, John.
4: Hello, gentlemen. I would like a reading, please. I'm in the beginning stages of a relationship with my girlfriend. She's a wonderful person, and I care about her very much. I wonder if the cards tell anything about our future together.
1: Okay. So it appears that there's nurturance in this, in the Queen of Cups, that there's a emotional nurturance that you're getting from this woman. And that feels really good. Well, what's going on? This is the Four of Swords. You need to do some inner work about this. It's saying you need to clear out some of the cobwebs in your mind, maybe from past experiences and relationships. You need to clear out some leftover thought loops in your head about relationships. You need to do that work. I would think of it as meditation about it.
0: Like house cleansing, huh?
1: House cleansing, yeah. And what you need, now here we have, what you need now, here we have the Tower card, which is an agent of upheaval. So it would say you need to get out of the old structure that you were in, the old house that was falling apart, symbolically, metaphorically, the old ego structure, we could say, perhaps about your relationship history, which has not worked in the past or is not working now, and you need to get to safe ground. You need to get to a safe place where you can start moving freshly. And I think that theme kind of runs through this. I don't
0: it
1: know
0: sure
1: if that's...
0: does. Art, thanks for being on the program again with great information. Those of you who are still on hold who didn't get on, if you want to hang for Open Lines, Tom will check in with you as well. Back in a moment with Open Lines on Coast to Coast AM.
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5: Scary moments in the land down under. I'm Chris DeMeo, Fox News. At least 10 people are injured after a car plowed into a crowd of rugby fans in Australia.
13: Two of the injured, a 5-year-old girl and a 67-year-old man, are in critical condition. Police say they've arrested the 18-year-old driver. An investigation is underway, but at this time, police say they don't believe it's terror-related. The driver has been arrested, but at this time, police say the crash is not believed to be related to terrorism.
5: Fox's Chanley Painter. Multiple reports say the driver was doing burnouts on the road to try to get the crowd excited. The fans were waiting on Saturday for the team bus ahead of a rugby league finals match on Sunday. President Trump rallies Republican voters in Mobile, Alabama, part of a 32-day campaign blitz.
14: President Trump praising GOP candidates in Alabama.
15: Vote for more money in your pockets, bigger paychecks for your families, lower taxes, less crime, more Alabama still. And more Alabama shipyards.
14: Addressing costs amid the war with Iran.
15: It's going to end very soon, probably right after the election. But as soon as it does end, oil prices will come tumbling down.
14: Noting European leaders agreed to release a massive amount of diesel oil stockpiles to help alleviate high prices after an emergency meeting of the group of seven leaders. And again, pledging to send American adults $5,000 if Republicans retain control of the House and Senate in the midterm elections. Kristen Goodwin, Fox News.
5: Meanwhile, three University of South Alabama students have been arrested on charges of making threats against the president ahead of the rally. A federal court is temporarily blocking the White House from building a border wall in Texas's Big Bend region. It's a major win for landowners, businesses, and environmentalists who opposed planned infrastructure projects. Much of the opposition geared around customs and border protection plans for inside the park. 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
5: The pilot of the Fly Dubai airplane, Captain Smeet Mokhtar, told the Indian Prime Minister the details of how he fought for his life following an attack on his plane.
13: He says he fought to open the door to the cockpit, even though the co-pilot had stabbed him mid-air during a violent attack. He says he got that door open and he was grateful that others were able to help out. And Israeli Prime Minister Benjamin Netanyahu shared his beliefs on the co-pilot's intentions.
23: We are investigating now whether he was sent, and whoever sent him will pay a high price.
13: And investigators are also trying to figure out if this co-pilot was working with anyone else to carry out this attack.
5: Fox's Christina Coleman, the co-pilot is identified as Hamam al-Hamami. New York's attorney general is taking over the investigation into an alleged gang rape involving Cornell University students in 2024.
24: New York Governor Kathy Hochul appointing Attorney General Letitia James as a special prosecutor to determine if there will be charges in the Cornell University rape case. This after a woman identified in court papers as Jane Doe recently filed a lawsuit claiming in 2024 she was drunk and drugged when 7 members of the Chi Phi fraternity raped her at their frat house. At the time of the alleged incident, she gave a detailed statement to Cornell University police over 2 days of interviews. New reports say it included she was raped, but the full statement may not have been passed on to the district attorney.
5: Fox's Eric Sean in New York. CBS NFL analyst Tony Romo has been let go after the former Dallas Cowboys quarterback's arrest on DUI charges. Romo had been on leave since his July arrest in Wisconsin. He pleaded no contest to charges of operating a vehicle while intoxicated. South Korea's military says North Korea has fired a projectile toward the sea. South Korea not saying if the missile was ballistic or a type of another system. I'm Chris DeMeo. This is Fox News.
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1: Open lines now on Coast to Coast. Glad to have you with us, and let's have some fun, whatever is on your mind. No need for a specific topic tonight. Whatever you think you want to talk about, you just make the call. And we always begin our open lines with a feature called Ask George.
2: This is a little feature we do where we're going to rapid fire a few questions at you, George. Are you ready?
1: I am ready. How many you got for me tonight?
2: We got three.
1: All righty.
2: Jason, Weslaco, Texas. How do you see this Iran conflict finally unfolding?
1: I would hope it unfolds favorably to all of us here in the United States and the rest of the world. I don't know if it will. It's gone on much longer than I thought it would. The end of February was when this started. I pray that it ends favorably for everybody.
2: Cherie in Kentucky, do you believe the government has a captured alien body?
1: I think it's very possible that they do. I think when Richard Nixon took Jackie Gleason to Homestead Air Force Base in Florida and showed him the body of an extraterrestrial, I think that was the real deal. I think that's the real story. Something weird is going on here, and they may very well have, especially from Roswell, bodies of aliens.
2: Yeah, I agree with you. And Jerome from Phoenix simply says, your opinion, greatest voice of all time, you only get one, no Sinatra. That's what it says.
1: The greatest singing voice, you mean?
2: Yes.
1: Oh, gosh.
2: Right? Hard?
1: It is hard. There were some good ones. Tony Bennett was good.
2: What about Freddie Mercury? You like Freddie Mercury, don't you?
1: Yeah, he did a great job.
2: Yeah, he had a good voice.
1: What did you think of that movie, Bohemian Rhapsody?
2: I thought it was great. I'm probably a... of not the popular opinion, but I probably would have liked to see a different Freddie Mercury, although I thought he did a good job.
1: I ran into Rami Malek in Beverly Hills a couple of years ago, and he was a very gracious guy. He was with his mother.
2: Nice guy.
1: I thought he did a good job.
2: Do you know they filmed that Wembley scene first because they figured if he couldn't get through that, then they couldn't make the movie?
1: Really?
2: Yeah.
1: Interesting.
2: Yeah.
1: All right. How do people sign up for Ask George?
2: Very simple. We have an email address. You can send a question to askgeorge@coasttocoastam.com. We'll rifle through those and we might put your question on the air.
1: All right. Thank you, Thomas. And we'll be back with open lines in a moment on Coast to Coast. But first, let me tell you about Sea Crane. 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

0: And welcome back to Open Lines on Coast to Coast. George Norrie with you. Great to be with you. And let me give you a brief holiday update on what we're going to do. October 30th, as you've heard from Tom, we're going to be doing our traditional Ghost to Ghost show. That'll be on Friday night. And then, of course, we'll be live for you on Thanksgiving Thursday. We'll be live for you on Christmas Eve and on Christmas night. We'll be live for you on New Year's Eve and New Year's night. So whatever you're doing with your friends and family, don't forget to join us afterwards for a little festivity. Let's go to the phones now. Billy is in Glendale, California. Hello, Billy.
1: Hey, how you doing, George, brother? It's good
0: Thanks,
1: to talk to you.
0: Thanks, my friend.
1: Again.
0: You too. Thanks for hanging in there. What's up?
1: Yo, George, I've actually talked a little bit about this on a previous episode before when I called in for a guest, but I want to talk about the last few years that I've been having a series of dreams that I'm pretty damn sure, sorry about the language, I'm pretty sure I actually somehow went backwards to my own past in 1996. And in these dreams, I think I'm actually doing things that are altering my past and therefore altering my present and possibly my future.
0: Oh, really? Okay. Like what? What's going on?
1: Okay, well, for example, okay, the very first dream, okay, I'll just say straight out, you know, for the last, you know, 23 years, I've had an obsession with backwards time travel and trying to figure out how to change my past, because basically as a 90s teenager between 1996 to 2000, to put it bluntly, I chose the wrong woman, and I think that flung me into a really messed up alternate timeline where the world has gone to hell. And I think that had I chosen the correct woman, I would actually be in a far better timeline now. So in these dreams, I seem to somehow be doing that, but I don't know how I'm doing it. I just find myself in the dream having done it. The very first dream, you know, I actually talked to the, you know, the woman in question that I should have chosen, my friend Vicky. And I talked so loud in the dream that apparently I ended up waking myself up with my own words. I was talking in my sleep. But then I've also had other dreams where I've gone back and forth to the, you know, to now and then to the past. And I've actually ended up bumping into a former friend of mine from back then, a male friend who was very religious at that time back in those days. And he figures out I'm time traveling, and he decides that what I'm doing is unnatural and I need to be stopped. Then he starts trying to get a bunch of my enemies and he starts trying to kill me. And then we all get chased by the cops. And then the latest one, I had a friend of mine who's actually been to, who a friend of mine I went to high school with, who's been deceased for 26 years now. Him, me, the woman I should have chosen, we end up going to a football game, and then I bump into two old enemies that I've known, you know, back in the day, you know, in school, and they start trying to fight. They start trying to start a fight with me. Before I know it, they jump into each other's bodies, and then my friend Raul, who's now deceased, him and I start about ready to fight with these guys, and then I wake up.
0: How often are you dreaming these dreams, Billy?
1: I seem to be getting these dreams once every few months, and this has been over the span of about 13 years, and they're all different.
0: What kind of message do you think they're sending you?
1: I think they're trying to tell me how to actually travel back in time and change my past. But every time I'm trying to pick up these messages of how to do it, I still can't seem to figure out how to actually do it.
0: Well, now, here's my advice, though. Rather than go back into time to change your past, go into the future and change your past, because you have control over that right now. So take advantage of that, my friend. Next up, let's go to Carol in Massachusetts, east of the Rockies. Hello, Carol.
2: Hi. Hi, George. Could you clarify something for me before, though? I didn't understand you. Did you say that the guest, Tom, is still doing tarot readings for people to call in on this time?
0: No. He's gone now.
2: Oh, I thought that's what you had said. All right. Have a good night. I'm enjoying your show. Thank you. Bye-bye.
0: Okay. Thanks, Carol. Appreciate you being part of the program. Open lines for you here on Coast to Coast. Next up, let's go to Ben in Arizona. Welcome to the show. Hello, Ben.
3: Yeah, hey, George. I've been on hold since it was Dreamland. I'm a crazy religious person, I guess. I don't go to any specific church. What brought me back to religion was I had a miracle in my life. And since then, I've been doing a lot of studying, And I found out, which I believe, why God is spelled backwards as dog.
0: What happened and what was the miracle?
3: Oh, the miracle. Oh, my God. My daughter was born with problems with her hearing, with her ears, and they wanted to put tubes in her ears. They said she needs these tubes in her ears. So me and my wife talked about it, and they says, oh, yeah, she'll have to get it changed maybe at 8 years old, and then again at 13, and then again when she grows up. And we decided not to do it. My wife got a letter from school saying she's not allowed back in school. She was 8 years old at this time. She's not allowed back in school unless we bring a letter from a doctor that she's been checked out because her speech was kind of bad and, mm-hmm. and she had trouble in school. So my wife brought her to the doctor, to the hospital there in California. And he says, your daughter has irreparable ear damage. And come back in a month and we'll fit her for a hearing aid. So my wife called me up on a part-time, I was on a part-time job and was crying and weeping a little bit. And I says, I'll talk to you when I get home, honey. I'm busy right now. So I got home, we talked about it, went to sleep. And I woke up the next day, picked up the phone, dialed work. And says, this is Bengal Walters, Department 416. I'm calling in sick. My wife says to me, what's wrong? I says, I have pain in my ear that I haven't had so much pain that I could even think of. I got to go to the doctor. I went an ear doctor. And the ear doctor looked in my ear and he says, when did you start having problems? I says, this morning. He says, no, I mean, when did you start feeling something in your ear? I says, this morning. He says, you probably didn't even feel it. He says, you have a boil growing right smack in the middle of your, I guess, my eardrum. I this was years ago. This was back in the 80s.
0: Right in the ear canal, probably.
3: Yeah. And he says, usually I would actually prick it and bust that boil. But in your case, I feel that, I forgot the best part of the story. I'm driving home. I'll get back to this. I'm driving home. And at that particular time, I didn't believe in God. And I didn't believe in God. And here I am driving home, crying and praying to a God that I didn't believe in. Huh. And I'm saying, oh, Lord, why bother a little girl? Kids make fun of her, and I'm going on and going on. And I says, if there's pain involved, give it to me. Give it to me. So now back to where, at the hearing the ear doctor. So he says, I'd rather give you drugs to bust that boil. He says, it might be a little more painful, but I think that's the safest way to do it. So I says, okay. So he says, come back in two. He gave me medicine. Come back in 2 weeks. I went back in 2 weeks. He checked my hearing and everything else again. And he says, yeah, everything went all good. You may not be able to hear some of the higher frequencies, but you're fine. So 2 weeks after that, my wife brought my daughter back to the hospital. And she says she was there for hours. They kept coming out and say, oh, we'll be right with you, Mrs. Walters. And then come out again with papers in her hands. Oh, we'll be right with you, Mrs. Walters. And finally, the doctor came out and he says, Mrs. Walters, it's like something was wrong with our instruments the last time you were here. Your daughter may not be able to hear some of the higher frequencies, but she's okay. She's fine. Well,
0: it was a miracle.
3: My daughter, all of a sudden her grades went up. She was normal again. She could hear good and she became she's a teacher now.
0: That's a great story, Ben. That's the belief of God, my friend, that does it. Text and tweets. Tom, what do we have?
4: Hey, George, Frankie in Brooklyn would like you to tell us what you believe is the key to happiness.
0: Just to be happy within yourself, first and foremost. Once you're happy with yourself, it opens up the door for all kinds of great things. Don't you think?
4: I agree with that 100%. Have you ever been mad at yourself?
0: I've kicked myself sometimes. Oh, yeah.
4: Mm-hmm.
0: I've done some stupid things in my life.
4: Everybody has.
0: But you learn by mistakes.
4: That's true, and try not to make them again.
0: Yep, exactly. All right, thanks, Tom. Ruth in Maryland. Hey, Ruthie, how are ya?
5: Hi, George. Happy October. Thank you for taking my call.
0: Fast and, year, isn't it?
5: Yes, very fast. And a couple things I wanted to tell you. First of all, I wanted to let you know my cemetery work really paid off. I give all credit to God, though. I don't take any credit myself. And I forgot to tell you that last time. It earned me a key to the church, George. And I know a lot of people have keys to churches, but this church is on the historical registry. It's number 69 on the historical registry. So if you ever get out this way, I can take you on a tour of the church or whatever.
0: Take me to church from after hours. We can sneak in, right?
5: Yeah, we don't have to sneak in. I got the key. Because normally the military police, they hold the key, and then there's only a couple other people that have a key. But anyway, I got an answer to your question from earlier about the parlor. A parlor, I grew up in a parlor, George. We called it a sun parlor. I think they called it a sun parlor when it was like all windows. It's kind of like a closed-in porch. The parlor was where you come in at the front door, and I had windows all the way around. My mother took a room, my father took a room, my brother took a room. They wouldn't give me a bedroom, so I just decided when I was about maybe, I don't know, 6 or 7 years old to move out to the sun parlor. And as I was telling Tommy, that's actually where the word funeral parlor came from, because years ago, that's where they had the funerals. That's where they laid out the bodies inside the house.
0: It's like the living room was, right?
5: Well, no, it was a little room, like, before you come in. It was like, kind of like a closed-in porch. You know, like...
0: Now, current houses don't have them anymore, do they?
5: No, they don't really have them anymore. And then I want to tell you about, okay, a coincidence... I'm going to tell you about what the experience today that I had. That was really fun.
0: But Ruthie, you know there are no coincidences. Everything is fate.
5: I know. And listen, our coast chaplain, Denver, he gave me some advice one day. Okay. He told me three different things. And one was to, you know, about praying, and he told me about the verse Ephesians 6:10, that's the armor of God, about the armor of God, and told me to read the Bible every day. And then he also told me at 7 o'clock, and I said, why at 7 o'clock, you know? And he said, well, he said, it doesn't necessarily have to be 7 o'clock, but if you make it a certain time, you'll remember to do it each day. So anyway, it was only about 5 or 6 hours after I talked to him. After getting a haircut, I went into the thrift store, and I don't know if you've seen them little tiny watches that they make, the miniature watches, the miniature clocks, and they've got all kinds of different designs and all, and they're small. And anyway, I found one. Oh, my gosh. All three things. It came in threes, all three things that he said. I found a... brand new. It was still in the box. It wasn't even unlocked yet or whatever. Still in the plastic case. One of them little miniature clocks. And it looks like it's pewter. And it's got the praying. It's about maybe 2 inches tall. And it has the praying hands at the top. Sitting on top of the Bible. And that's the praying. Told me to pray. The Bible. Told me to read the Bible. And then darn if the clock doesn't say. Now, it doesn't say 7 exactly. But it says 7:09. Which, you know. Kind of, we all out a little bit of a late, you know. So that's pretty wild coincidence, isn't it?
0: Again, there are no coincidences.
5: I know. I don't believe in coincidences. And then I got to tell you what I did today.
0: Thirty seconds. Go
5: okay.
0: for it.
5: I went out on a little excursion on a bug eye, okay? And we had a captain mate. And oh my God, she was wonderful. I mean, a captain mate. We had a girl mate. Okay. The captain Billy, we had a girl mate. A lot of these mates now are girls, and she was wonderful. And her name was Caitlin. So she said she's a Coast listener. So Caitlin, I hope you're listening, because I want to give you a shout out. You were just wonderful. We gave her a huge tip, and she told us some history. We were going down to Patuxent. We went right past, PAX and all that. She said the astronauts used to train at PAX before they, PAX before they went down to NASA. But anyway, the bridge, okay, that's there. Okay, they have the lighthouse that's at the museum. It was down the river for a while, and after they got it, they couldn't get it up the river. They had no way to bring it up to where the museum is. So in 1975, they finally built the bridge there, Solomon's Island. I'm talking about Solomon's Island, Maryland. They finally put a bridge there in 75.
0: And it took a long time to build that bridge, but they finally got it done. And we'll be back in a moment on Coast to Coast AM.

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4: Whether it's physical activity, obesity, diet, smoking, low on hormones, stress, sleep disorders, or your age, can be supported by reducing inflammation and aiding the body to heal itself appropriately. 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

0: And welcome back to Open Lines. George Norrie with you, and let's go right back to the phone calls. First-time caller Chris in Boulder City, Nevada. Hey, Chris, welcome to the show.
1: Hey, George, how's it going?
0: Great. How about you?
1: Good, good. Long-time listener, so first-time caller, so a little excited to be calling. Yeah, I was actually calling for the tarot reading, but since we're here, I wanted to actually always call about this other story I had.
0: Okay.
1: So back during the pandemic time, you know, everybody was kind of down and out. As was I, living in Los Angeles at a motel down in the Eagle Rock neighborhood. With a friend of mine, too. And so one night, in the middle of the night, maybe like 2 or 3, we were outside for a smoke break. And just right across the street there on Colorado Boulevard, I think at first I thought it was like a dog, and then another one showed up. But these were like large, it looked like half human, half hyena. I really can't explain it, but they were right across the street, and both of them just like looked at us individually, very slowly, very like creepy. It's very, very strange. And so ever since then, I've never really been able to explain that. I don't really tell too many people. And, you know, sometimes I'll go by there expecting to see the same thing, but I don't really, that's never really happened again. So I don't really know what that was, but I hear a lot of stuff on this channel about demons and other like werewolf things, but who knows? But like, for sure, that I'm a big skeptic of things. So once I saw that, I was pretty much like, just blown away. Kind of.
0: Could it have been a couple guys in costumes?
1: No, because the street was very like it was close by. It wasn't that far off. In the middle of the night, it just looked like a large hyena half man, like kind of crouched over on all fours. Like, and there were two of them. So yeah, I don't think it was a costume. But yeah.
0: Where did they end up going? How did they take off?
1: They came around like around the corner from like from the back to the main road, and then they just went back the same way, like slowly, like, kind of crept back that way into the darkness. And it's like I would go after and chase them, but I didn't want to, you know. I was just kind of speechless at the time with everything.
0: Did they look more scared of you than you were of them?
1: No. It looked like they were just giving us a look, like we know. I don't know. It's kind of an evil look, both of them, very slowly, very.
0: We're gonna come eat you, right?
1: Something like that. That's why I kind of went back inside. I was like, oh, I think we should just stay in for this. But who knows?
0: Careful. How long have you been listening, Chris?
1: About 14, 15 years.
0: What took you so long to call in?
1: Get discouraged trying to call in. I actually always want to call in when Glynis is on, the numbers lady.
0: Yeah, I like her. She's great.
1: Yeah. So maybe I will next time.
0: Okay, my friend. Keep in touch. More text and tweets. Tom, what do we have?
2: Randy in Florida would like you to tell us your favorite scary character in a horror movie.
0: I would guess one of two. Chucky, yeah. The little doll, kind of freaks me out.
2: Okay.
0: But Freddy Krueger, I don't like.
2: He's like the classic character.
0: What do you think of him?
2: Yeah, I like Freddy. I think he's cool. And it was great because the movies, after they made more and more, he started getting more of like a personality.
0: Hey, you know what I wanted to ask you? What was a great movie with Ray Liotta and Joe Pesci?
2: Goodfellas.
0: Goodfellas. Yeah. That Marty Scorsese directed,
2: yeah.
0: Right? But you and I never talked about Ray Liotta. He died, you know.
2: Oh, yeah.
0: About a year and a half, 2 years ago, didn't he?
2: What a great actor, man. Yeah, absolutely.
0: He was in another country doing a movie, and he died in his hotel room.
2: Somebody, I thought I sent it to you last week. Somebody made a character, like a little funny thing online, and they did that remember what's so funny about me scene?
0: With Pesci and Liotta?
2: And Pesci's head was your head, and Liotta's head was my head in this little character thing. And they were going back and forth. It's pretty funny.
0: The classic was that video that they had in Contact in the Desert last year.
2: Jeff, our friend Jeff, did a really good job on that. He should get some props for that. And folks, you can see it if you just go to coasttocoastam.com. In the search, you would put opening video Contact in the Desert, and we have it up there. Lex has it up there.
0: It's still there, right?
2: Yeah, it is.
0: I love that.
2: Good stuff.
0: Right. Thanks, Thomas. Next up, let's go to Richard in Kansas City, Missouri side. Hey, Rich.
3: Yes. Hello, George. I know I called in before and talked to you with the death of my wife recently, And I'm having such a hard time, like tonight, I was just in gushing tears, pouring my guts out to God, and I just felt like a poor, you know, a falling apart, and that's been happening the last few nights, and maybe longer than that, but just very intense, and I'm having such a hard time with the death of my wife, Rachel, and I don't know what to do. I, you know, ask for help, and it's not there. I'm trying to find a grief counselor. I can't find a grief counselor to get things worked out with anything, and it's so frustrating. And I,
0: how old was she, Richard?
3: Let's see. She was born 8/30/52.
0: And she just passed away?
3: Yes. She had stomach cancer, and that was due to the pain pills that she was taking over her lifetime. And after she was going, she was living in Denver, and after she was going to get better with her stomach, she was going to move back here to be with me so we could spend the rest of our lives together. And she and I started listening at Coast to Coast back in the early 90s and, you know, continued all the way through. I'm sorry. I don't know what to do at times. And it just, no one out there to talk to, especially at nighttime.
0: Well, you got us, Richard. You know that.
3: And then I know this is off the topic with my wife, Rachel, that died. I had a C-Crane radio 2E, and then someone had stolen that from me, and then someone had given me an old radio that makes a lot of static noise, and I'm trying to, I want to get another 2A radio, but I don't have the finances for that to work out, so some prayers on that. So,
0: well, I'll tell you what we're going to do for you, Richard. I want you to stay on the line and give Tom your address, and we will get you a CC Radio 2E as a little Christmas gift on behalf of us, all right? And we'll get your address, okay?
3: Okay, and your thoughts on, like, what to do when I'm pouring my guts out to God for the loneliness and with the death of my wife, Rachel.
0: Well, the best you can do with grief is always remember her. She's still with you, my friend, and never forget that. Just never forget that. And then you got to stay strong for yourself. But Tom, get his address and get it up to the folks at C-Crane, and let's get him a CC Radio 2E, my friend. Next up, let's go to Jeremy in North Dakota. Hey, Jeremy, go ahead.
4: Hello, awesome. George, I want to update you on the number of days it's been since my near-fatal auto accident that put me in a coma.
0: 20-some years, right?
4: Yep, it's been 8,335 days.
0: Wow, you count them by days?
4: Yep.
0: Amazing. What, do you have, like a marker or something? Do you mark them down?
4: No, I just go to Google and say, how many days since, and it tells me.
0: Google tells you?
4: Yep. And I also want to tell you that I signed up to become a $11.99 monthly subscriber to Strange Universe.
0: Oh, great. And you're going to like that show.
4: Yeah, I'm thinking maybe a topic you should have on it is coma survivors.
0: That's not a bad idea. When you were in your coma for a couple months, right?
4: I was in my coma for 2.5 months.
0: 2.5 months. Do you remember dreaming at all?
4: I remember an impression I had just before I woke up from my coma. I was under the impression that my wife at the time, now ex-wife, were walking up this mountain pathway cliff. And as we were nearing the top of the mountain, the mountain began to shake, and boulders started falling. And I spotted a cave crevice to guide her into, to protect her. And as soon as I got her inside, I was impacted by this giant boulder and knocked off the cliff. And as I was falling to the ground to where I thought would be my certain death, I heard a voice from the sky that said, Jeremy, your tasks are not complete yet. And just after I heard that, I thought I was impacting the ground to my certain death, I woke up in a jolt in my hospital bed in Casper, Wyoming.
0: My gosh. When you were in the coma and you came out, did you realize you were gone in the coma for 2.5 months?
4: I thought I was just asleep for a day or so.
0: Did you think you might be dead?
4: Well, when I woke up, I was hoping to go back in and come back out better.
0: And on a 1 to 10 today, with 10 being the perfect condition, what number would you say you were at?
4: That I am at or were at?
0: That you're at right now.
4: I would say I'm about a 4. But I am... I have a goal, a new goal, and by I'm going to use it as a way to get me to work harder. My goal is to, by June of 2027, I'm going to run a marathon in Casper, Wyoming.
0: The event that we saw you at, where was that, Ohio?
4: That was in Charlotte, North Carolina.
0: Charlotte, North Carolina. You seem to be walking okay in stuff like that, aren't you?
4: I use a four-wheeled rollator in my home to keep myself steady when I get up and go to the restroom and things like that.
0: Did you have it with you in Charlotte?
4: Yep, my travel companion had it with her up in the stands, and I used it to go to the restroom during the break.
0: All right. Well, you keep getting better, my friend, and stay healthy. Next up, let's go to Tempe, Arizona. Aaron's with us. Hello there, Aaron.
5: Hey, George, thanks for taking my call, buddy. How are you?
0: Sure thing, my friend. Thank you.
5: Before I get started, I wanted to shout out our friend Doc, Mike Emmerich, if he's listening tonight. We love you and thank you for everything that you do. And excuse me, I'm nursing a mild head cold going on here. But I was listening a few nights ago to the guest we had on talking about radio and all the, you know, wonderful things that it does. And this relates to my short story. So the NHL is back, and I was listening on the radio to the Avalanche and Kings game. And when I can't watch it on TV, I'll, you know, tune in. I use a phone app to tune into the Altitude Sports Network from Denver and listen to the game there. And after a long, hot, drawn out summer in, you know, the Phoenix area here, I was just delighted to hear, you know, these guys that I've met in person a few times, hear them on the radio again. And I was just sitting there listening to the game, the play-by-play, and just feeling so excited and cheering when he would, you know, yell out, "They score!" And a fight broke out in the game, and I was like, "Oh man, go, go!" And he was describing the play-by-play of that, and I was just like, I started to get chills and like goosebumps, and I was like, "Man, this is so cool! It's so good to have that back," and it reminded me of the what was that guest's name that was on a few nights ago with talking about radio?
0: Dan Mason from CBS Radio, formerly.
5: Yeah, that was it. And you guys brought up the subject of, you know, how important the AM band is, too. And
0: absolutely.
5: Not only in my local area, you know, I listen to you guys on the local KFYI, and I'm glad that I've got that. Listening to that game a few nights ago and, you know, just being so glad that, you know, something I love is back, and all my friends that we got in town here, we're all passionate about that too. And it reminded me of that. And for one more thing before I forget, I wanted to check with you if you guys have any idea for any live events next year. Do you have any plans to come to the Phoenix area?
0: I'm working with Tom Aaron, and we're going to pick four locations. We have kicked around Arizona. We haven't formed any definitive decisions yet. We'll let you know. We'll be back in a moment with more open lines on Coast to Coast AM.
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15: Prosecutor General says the Fly Dubai co-pilot and Omani national attempted to carry out a terrorist attack. Fox's Chanley Painter.
16: That's according to state media, which also reports he used a crash axe to attack the captain. We've also learned that the co-pilot was previously grounded from another airline because of extremist views. Fly Dubai reportedly failed to check with Oman Air before hiring the co-pilot, now accused of stabbing the pilot.
15: The pilot was stabbed but survived. He managed to open the cockpit door, getting help saving all 182 aboard. The flight was headed for Tel Aviv. A vehicle drove into a crowd standing on a road to cheer on the Newcastle Knights rugby team north of Sydney on Saturday, injuring 10 people, two critically. An 18-year-old driver believed to have been doing burnouts on the roadway is in police custody. Counterterrorism Minister Yasmin Catley spoke to reporters saying that prior to the event, they issued warnings.
17: We knew that this weekend would be a busy weekend. We knew that people would be out celebrating the wonderful achievements of the Newcastle Knights. And we set out warnings about driver behaviour.
15: Police confirmed the incident is not connected to terrorism. 34 missing kids, including trafficked children from the New York City area, rescued in a massive law enforcement operation.
18: The Long Island Children Rescue Operation brought an end to the disappearances that lasted anywhere from a few days to 10 years. The young victims' ages range from 7 to 18. Almost all of them were sole runaways, but some were subjected to grotesque exploitation and human trafficking. Law enforcement and child services connecting the dots using digital technology and focusing on communities plagued by missing children's cases. Chris DeMeo, Fox News.
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15: President Trump continues a midterm blitz today, hoping to boost Republican turnout.
22: The president rallies in Ohio this evening, a state he won by double digits 2 years ago. He spent Friday night in reliably red Alabama, telling supporters in Mobile,
23: "I don't need the votes. I'm doing this. You know, I'm doing this, and I'm not running for anything. But you're going to think of me as on the ballot, right? Everybody promise."
22: President Trump plans to hit dozens of states between now and the November 3rd elections, though his approval ratings nationwide have slipped. He dismisses those numbers, but concedes the party in power historically loses seats in midterm elections. Jared Halpern, Fox News.
15: A former Florida sheriff's deputy found not guilty in the shooting death of a black U.S. Air Force airman during a domestic disturbance call.
24: The jury in Okaloosa County found 38-year-old Eddie Duran not guilty of manslaughter with a firearm. Duran worked for the Okaloosa County Sheriff's Department in May 2024 when he responded to Roger Fortson's apartment in Fort Walton Beach near where Fortson was stationed. The shooting was captured on body cam, which shows the deputy banging on the door and stepping aside, shouting, "Sheriff's office, open the door." Fortson is seen opening the door and holding what appears to be a handgun as the deputy fires off shots, then tells him to drop the weapon. Fortson appears to tell him the gun was on the ground. The deputy then called for paramedics. Fortson later died at a hospital. The domestic disturbance call that the deputy was responding to turned out to be false. Lisa Lacerra, Fox News.
15: A sluggish jobs report for September. Hirings fell 61,000 short of expectations. There were 29,000 hirings, according to the U.S. Labor Department, falling short of the 90,000 hirings forecast. The unemployment rate ticked up 0.1 point to 4.2%, although that figure remains low. I'm Deborah Valentine. This is Fox News.
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1: And more open lines when we come right back in a moment on Coast to Coast AM. You probably remember the Venus flytrap, that strange little plant that snaps shut on insects. Now imagine that same plant turned into a supplement. 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

0: And welcome back to Open Lines. George Norrie with you. Great to be with you. Don't forget, we'll be on Sunday night with emerging artists and some special guests for you as well. East of the Rockies, Linda in Virginia Beach, Virginia gets us started. Hi, Linda.
1: Thank you, George. Every time I hear a truck driver call, I feel that this call is overdue because I feel that when thanks are deserved, thanks should be given. My own story is that many years ago, I remember it like it was yesterday, but many years ago, I was living in Pennsylvania. I was driving on 422, and I imagine many truck drivers who drive a lot would be familiar with that.
0: Yeah.
1: Suddenly it was bump, bump, thump, bump, a flat tire. I pulled over to the side of the road, and a big truck pulled up right behind me. A very friendly driver came along and said, "Can I help you, ma'am?" And I said, "Well, you can probably do this better than I can." a quick aside here, right, is that some women say that what happens when they get a flat tire is first they cry, then they call AAA. However, this was before everybody had a cell phone, so that couldn't happen. So he quickly and expertly changed the tire, better than I could have, even though I think most of us learned it in driver's training in high school. Nevertheless, there was always somebody else there.
0: Good thing you had a spare, right?
1: Yeah, I had the spare and the jack, yes. I always had that, uh-huh. But he took over. I thanked him sincerely. I offered to pay him for his time and his effort. He said, "No, ma'am, I won't take your money." And then I'll always remember what he said next. He said, "I'm just glad I could help. I'm just glad I could help." And I would imagine that of the truck drivers you have calling in, possibly 100% or close to 100% would also help a damsel in distress and say the very same thing. And I would really think so much to all of them. I mean, what would we do without them? They deliver everything. They are indeed the good Samaritans of the highway. I mean, in many ways, they are the good Samaritans of the highway, and I would thank God to bless each and every one of them.
0: Well said, Linda, because they're the backbone of America. They keep this country going. Truck drivers are the best. Thank you, men and women out there, that you do what you do. Text and tweets. Tommy, what do you have for me?
2: You know, this is kind of dark, but I thought it's interesting. Judy in Massachusetts says, "What 1 cent could you live without?"
0: That is a tough, tough question.
2: Yep. Yep.
0: And as a matter of fact, I was thinking about that last week. Thinking, you know, if you lost sight, if you lost vision, if you lost hearing, if you lost the ability to speak, I would hate to lose my eyesight, first and foremost. And I feel so strongly for the people who call in on our show, like John in Wisconsin,
2: oh, yeah,
0: who are blind.
2: Yeah. And could you live if you lost it?
0: That's a tough question. And that's a very serious,
2: right,
0: honest question as well. I don't know.
2: Yeah.
0: I don't know if I would have the strength like they do.
2: They're tough people, man.
0: They really are.
2: Yeah, God
0: bless
2: them.
0: They really are. Have you ever tried closing your eyes and walking around your house or your room?
2: Oh, yeah. I can't
0: just
2: do
0: to
2: it.
0: See what it was like?
2: Yeah, it's not pleasant.
0: It's not pleasant at all. At all. But if I had to lose anything, maybe the ability to hear.
2: Maybe taste.
0: Or taste or something like that.
2: It seems like taste would, well.
0: If I couldn't hear, I couldn't do this radio show anymore.
2: That's true. That's true. That's true. Crazy question.
0: All right. Thanks, Tommy. Cornelius is with us in Louisiana. Welcome to the show.
3: Hey there, George. Look, I was just telling Tommy, man, Mike Wynn, he can't wait to come back and tell you about the UFOs over Central Louisiana. He really enjoyed you and Tommy and all the callers and everything. So I wanted to, and he wanted me to give out the number, but I can't do that. But when he comes on next time and he wants to come back he wants to give out his telephone number so people can call him with different stories and stuff. But I wanted to thank y'all. Like I said he credited me with getting him on there, but I didn't have nothing to do with that. I did suggest that y'all look him up and everything, but look up Mike Wynn in Alexandria, Louisiana, and you can find out information about him. So if y'all want to call him or talk to him or write him, look him up.
0: George, he was a good guest, by the way.
3: Oh, yeah. Yeah, he wants to come back, like I said, with that UFO story. He knows y'all love UFOs, so he wants to come back with the UFOs and stuff with y'all. I would just want to tell everybody, thank you for when my phone was out. I know everybody was worried about me and stuff, and it just was a blessing. All the cards and letters, even from inmates, George, they love the show and they love listening to you. And I tell you, some of the callers, you get into the show like the guy, I've been waiting on hold since Dreamland. That was a real good one right there.
0: Well, I got worried about you. We did that wellness check, and some of our other callers did that, too, with the Alexandria Police Department. I remember calling one of the dispatchers the next day just to get an update, and she went like, he's okay.
3: Mm-hmm. Look, the police came over here, I think, 7 or 8 times.
0: Okay, we got. Well, you know, we've lost so many listeners.
3: Yeah.
0: And you know, Joe in Long Island is gone. Our buddy Barry is gone.
3: Yeah.
0: Cleopatra, what happened to her?
3: You know what? That was a question I wanted to ask. And just like Annie from Alabama, that was really the first one. She just dropped off the screen, and we just never did hear nothing from her.
0: And you say Walter from Pennsylvania is still alive?
3: Well, Doc from Petaluma called in and said he calls another show, but he gave his last name. He wanted people to contact him, but I don't know. Walt was our resident skeptic, so I don't know what happened to Walt.
0: Nothing wrong with skepticism. It's healthy.
3: No. But, George, I love you. I love the show, and you've really done great. Like I said, Art Bell was the start of it, but you've carried it on. So God bless you, and I hope the Navy beats the Air Force in the game today.
0: Me too. Thanks, Cornelius. We're going on 24 years, starting in January. Wow. We're going to just keep going and going and going for as long as the good Lord lets us, to be sure. Aaron in Fountain Valley, California is with us. Aaron, welcome to the show.
4: Hey, George, can you hear me?
0: You sure can.
4: Okay, good. Well, while you can still hear if you don't trade in your ears, the thing that I wanted to say here is that thank you. You have so many people. You help so many people, George. And trust me, I know, even just by talking about everything in the day, just from what I've listened to. My question to you is about learning and acquiring and using a ham radio responsibly. And that was very cool of you to buy that gentleman a sea crane, for we all know it will be to him great comfort. You're the best, George.
0: Thanks. Now, I'm not a ham guy. Art was. He loved ham radios, but that's one thing I never got into. But he did. But I want Richard in Kansas City to be happy, and we'll do whatever we need to do that. Jimmy in Delaware. Take it away, Jimmy.
5: Hey, George. I couldn't believe it that Cornelius says he reads the Bible. I thought when he said artificial Antichrist intelligence, he meant the intelligence of the Antichrist. No, he actually thinks that the Antichrist could be a machine such as AI.
0: You're right.
5: You know, you read the Bible, he's called the beast, and it says it's a man's number. His number is 666. I think if artificial intelligence is anything in the Bible, I was the first one to come on there to say it is in Revelation 13, start with the 11th verse. It's the image of the Antichrist, or the image of the beast, right?
0: There's what do you think of Revelation, Jim?
5: Well, heck, Revelation, when I was a kid and read it, I said, man, that John was on the island of Patmos, wrote it down from an angel from God.
0: Right.
5: And I thought, he must have been eating magic mushrooms there on the island. Ain't it like an LSD trip? I ain't kidding. But I studied it. I actually took a study, you know, where you test yourself at the end, stuff like that. But anyway, here's one thing before I go off.
0: All right.
5: Yeah, here's what I heard. You tell me. You know this stuff. My Catholic friends tell me there's a book they're saying Pope Paul VI was the biblical Antichrist. You know about that?
0: I heard about that, Jim, but I don't accept it. I don't think the Antichrist has been here yet. And there have been people who could have been the Antichrist, like Hitler or Napoleon, but I don't think the Pope was. No, not at all. Next up, let's go to Rich in Arkansas, first-time caller. Hey, Rich.
6: Hey, how you doing tonight, George?
0: Good, my friend. Thank you.
6: Hey, you deal with this. You know, you're talking to these people all the time, and I had something happen to me, and I just don't know what category and how it falls in, but I'm going to tell you a quick little story.
0: All right.
6: I dated a girl in high school, and I mean, I fell in love with this girl. She was the reason the sun came up in the morning. And her parents loved me to death. I mean, they thought I was the greatest thing since sliced bread. But we're talking 1980. We graduated from high school in 1980. Her mom, like I said, thought I was great. Her dad did. And after she and I broke up and she went her way and I went mine, I still stayed in touch with her parents. Go over, you know, it was like my home, you know. I mean, they treated me like I was a son.
0: Mm-hmm.
6: And I just walk in, grab a soda, sit down at the table, and talk to mom and dad, you know, and it was great. Well, now we're talking 1980, 1, 2, and 3, back in those days. 5 years ago, I had a reoccurring dream, two nights in a row, and it was of this girl that I dated, that I loved so much, crying. And she was just bawling her eyes out. So I get on Facebook and I look up her brother. I looked her up. I couldn't find her. I looked up her brother and I find him. And I told him, I said, this is who I am. And I'm trying to get hold of your sister. Can you please contact her and see if she would be willing to have me call her? It wasn't 45 minutes later. I get a message. Yeah, she said, call this number. I called her and I said, is something wrong? And she said, my mom passed away 2 days ago.
0: Oh, you felt it.
6: I don't know if it was a spiritual thing. I don't know if it was, I don't know what it was, but to have that dream two nights in a row, her bawling her eyes out.
0: How long had it been, Rick, since you contacted her?
6: 30 years.
0: Wow.
6: I mean, we're talking at least 30 years. It was last time I talked to her was 1983. I got, or 82. I got married to my wife in 83. And I talked to her just maybe a year before I got married. Had not talked to her since. Had not really spoke to her parents a whole lot since. They moved away. And then in 2023. Yeah, 2023, I had that reoccurring dream two nights in a row. And whenever I located her brother and he gave me her phone number, she told me her mom had just passed away two nights before that.
0: That's amazing. The connection was still there. That's a great story. Next up, Larry in New York. Hey, Larry, go for it.
7: Hey, George, thanks for letting me on your show. It's always a pleasure.
0: Thank you.
7: And, George, I was Aliyah, which means dual citizen of Israel. As an American going to Israel in the 70s, became a citizen with a girlfriend, learned the language, and worked and served in Israel. And we lived there for a couple of years and came back. Now, October 7th is coming up, and I'm just bewildered at what's going on in the news media and what people say on the radio and TV. I mean, last week I listened to John Curtis, and at the end he goes, I'm tired of this, and he said, Israel started it, and Trump is extending it. And I stood up in bed. I said, what the heck is going on? Why is Israel to blame when October 7th was the trigger of the gun? It never would have happened on October 8th or 9th. It happened the 7th. There was a rock festival. It was Shabbat breakfast. And I saw some of those videos. No one should ever see those because you won't be the same. And it's just rotten. And I think people don't understand that that was the date that that war started. And who started it? It wasn't the Israelis.
0: The Hamas.
7: It was Hamas with the assistance of the Palestinians. It wasn't just Hamas. The Palestinians helped.
0: You know what? If Yasser Arafat were alive, I bet he would not have done that.
7: No, I don't think so. It wouldn't have gone that avenue. This is a real radical group, Hamas and Hezbollah. They're so radical that it makes Yasser Arafat look like Mickey Mouse.
0: Yeah, no, you're right about that.
7: I agree with you. And I want to thank you for siding, being in the middle and siding for right against wrong, sir.
0: I always will. Thank you, Larry. Appreciate that. The time for one more quick question, then the break. Josh in Bakersfield, California. Josh, go for it.
8: So at my local community college, I told my former tutor that I was hunting feral pests in my own backyard, and he reported me to the school dean, and the staff of the school requested an interview with me, and the school dean staff interviewed me for like an hour and a half. I kid you not.
0: When you say you were hunting them, how were you doing it?
8: I was using my own air pistol in my own backyard. I made no threats. I didn't say I was going to shoot anybody or bring my gun to school.
0: What kind of trouble did you get into after they interviewed you?
8: I didn't get into any legal trouble at all. I just think it's incredibly stupid that they would interview me when there's no irrefutable proof that the even the majority of all the shootings broadcasted on mainstream media were even real to begin with.
0: Well, the problem with that, Josh, is, and though you're right, is if you were somebody who did something wrong and they didn't check into you, they would be responsible and it would come down on them. And we've seen this happen so many times where people know something's wrong, but they just don't act on it. And then something horrendous happens. So I don't blame them for doing what they did. What they owe you is an obvious apology. It's in an explanation to tell you what happened and why they did what they did. But crazy times. All right. Don't forget, Tom's looking for more ghost stories for our Ghost to Ghost show, October 30th. The lines will be open the last couple hours. So if you're lucky enough to get through, that's great. But what he wants to do is ensure that your great ghost story gets on the program. That's why he needs an email. And if you just go to coasttocoastam.com in the highlight reel, click the Ghost to Ghost button. I think it's the second to the last. And then fill out the information and then tell him your ghost story, but include your phone number so he can get back to you and everything else. And when we come back in a moment on Coast to Coast, we're going to talk about crop formations with Simeon Hine. 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

0: Crop circles have always been fascinating, and I asked the guest, Simeon Hine, how he went from being an expert on statistics to crop formations, UFOs, and the strange.
1: George, it's a good question, and it's actually something I think about once in a while. How did it go from being a statistics teacher to these very interesting and anomalous subjects? I think it really had to do with discovering something called fractal geometry and chaos theory in graduate school. I always felt that the statistics methods that I was teaching to undergrads were kind of artificially limited by the assumptions that are built into statistical models, you know, about linearity and causality and all that. And when I saw fractal geometry, another grad student introduced me to that. That's the study of irregular natural shaped objects like trees and clouds and even radio signals and things like this, objects that are self-similar. It just showed me that nature has a different sort of logic than the type of logic that we impose on it. And that led me to the idea that maybe there are phenomena that we're not studying. And this is before I got involved with these subjects. It just led me to the idea there's something we might be missing. So when I came across these topics, I thought these could be the missing subjects that science isn't actually looking at.
0: You've got at least four books out right now on these topics, don't you?
1: Yes, I do. And

0: pleased that I finally came out with an audio version of my first book, Opening Minds, about RV and crop circles. That back when I wrote it in 2002, there were no downloadable ebooks, at least not in the form they are now. I mean, audiobooks. So I just a couple of weeks ago, I finished turning that into a self-narrated audiobook, which is now up on Audible. Yep.
1: What have you concluded about crop circles, Simeon?
0: Crop circles were one of the most interesting discoveries in looking at all these subjects, because I went over to the UK initially in 1997. I met someone who was giving crop circle tours, a guy named Ron Russell from the Denver area. And I went over there with an open mind. I had gotten interested in the idea of crop circles from remote viewing. It was an RV target that I had done. And I, you know, coming out of graduate school, I didn't even know what the word crop circles was. So once I did this RV target, I just wanted to get some feedback on it. I went over with Ron on his tour, and I could see within a couple days that there were very strange electromagnetic effects around these crop circles. We would go into them, and it would cause strange effects on your cameras, batteries, electronics, and so forth. You would talk to people. They had experienced this too. Even professional film crews like BBC, National Geographic had experienced this. So that really showed me that there was something to the symmetry and the mathematical precision of some of the crop circles that created very hard to explain electromagnetic effects. And by the way, the listeners can see that on the link that that Lex put up in the bio section there. They can go and look at some of the weird things that I've recorded in crop circles, you know, of other people's cameras and batteries and things failing.
1: Did the crop circles start in Britain?
0: You know, that's where we, it's a good question, George. We associate it with Britain. If you look at that book by Colin Wilson, The Secret History of Crop Circles, you know, he goes back to the ancient accounts of crop circles. They're accounts in biblical stories of strange markings in the fields, you know, which we think may have referred to crop circles. So they have appeared in different places over the millennia, actually. It's just in modern times they were sort of rediscovered, it seems, in the UK.
1: In a big way, too, right?
0: And in a big way. And the thing is, these accounts of crop circles, you know, there are different sources of them, and they have been seen around UFOs for decades and decades. And they've also been seen around mysterious lights, orbs, ball lightning, and so forth. Strange weather patterns. And then more recently, at least in my view, in the 80s and 90s, people got involved and started making their own sort of patterns to kind of duplicate what they were seeing out there. But in our experience going back there, and I kept going back year after year, first with Ron, and then I started giving my own tours over there, is that even the man-made ones recreated some of these strange effects. We eventually started paying farmers to use their fields to make experimental circles, which we would say were experimental. We would tell everyone we were making these. And we still found that our photos turned out blurry, devices stopped working, and so forth. So it's definitely something about the electrostatic charge in vortex-type shapes in fields that seems to play really in a kind of a nasty way with modern electronics. It seems to short it out in some way, like create another sort of space-time field where the ordinary principles of electronics, which, by the way, George, I was familiar with having built as a kid, you know, building Radio Shack and Heathkit kits, right? Yeah, I was familiar with electronics just from assembling kits like that. I knew that normally you wouldn't see things shorting out like that, batteries discharging instantly. So there was something about crop circles that seemed like what some people call a conditioned space, where the ordinary rules of electricity and magnetism and even time, it didn't seem to play out the same way as in ordinary spaces, just even in the surrounding field.
1: Did people feel strange in the middle of crop formations?
0: Yeah, that's an interesting question. They really do have a certain flavor to them that you can feel. It's a certain, it's like a resonance. And some of them make you feel kind of really upbeat and giddy and playful. And others that you go into kind of like are downers, you know. They just make you feel a little strange and you don't stay very long in those ones. So I would imagine that something about those patterns has an energetic effect on us that we really don't understand yet, but you can just sort of intuitively sense that some of them are really fun to be in and you stay there for a long time. George, you can even see this when people bring their pets into crop circles. Sometimes you'll just see like the dogs like running and running around the circle in a certain direction. So it even seems like the dogs can feel that too in some of them.
1: Are we still getting crop formations around the world?
0: There, in my experience, there are not as many as there were before. Certainly, when I got involved in the late 90s, they had already been going on for a while. And when I was over in the UK a lot in that time period during the 90s and then the next decade and going forward, they would be clustered around the Wiltshire area. I think there may be some of them around, but they seem to have spread out, so they weren't quite as easy to find as they were, at least for me, in the earlier days.
1: In your opinion, Simeon, what do you think they're for?
0: I'm not sure that they have a function or a purpose the way we think about it, but they do seem to make us think about natural landscapes, patterns, shapes, how, you know, they occur in agricultural fields, which we create, which humans create. So they make you think about the whole technological structure. And if there's some sort of underlying intelligence that we're sort of going over with our evenly planted, you know, wheat stalks with those seed planters that plant them in a very regular way, and all of a sudden you've got this pattern there, whether it occurs naturally or whether people have made it, that seems to release some sort of energy. It's almost, George, as if there's some sort of latent process going on that you don't see until the pattern's there. So it just reminds you that nature has its own sort of inherent intelligence that we may not be looking at all the time.
1: Yeah, and several years ago, you wrote a book called Dark Matter, Monsters, Cryptids, Ball Lightning, and the Science of Secret Life Forms.
0: Yeah, George, one of the biggest shocks to me, I was teaching, since the 90s, I was teaching remote viewing in Boulder, Colorado, and a number of my students over the years told me about their Bigfoot encounters in the Rockies, in the foothills, and in that area. It got me interested in it. I started to go to conferences and so forth. One of the biggest surprises to me, George, was finding out that there was a crop circle Bigfoot connection, just in the sense that people who had been around Bigfoot also experienced the same type of camera and battery failure and electronics failure and failure to their automobiles that people had seen in and around crop circles. You can see this in Dave Pilates' new movie, American Sasquatch, that just came out, or the previous movie, A Flash of Beauty, Paranormal Bigfoot, where people talk about these strange effects of these creatures and cryptids on their cameras. So for me, that was just a connection right there, is there has to be some sort of similarity between these phenomena if they're affecting our devices in the same anomalous way.
1: Is it that dramatic, Simeon?
0: It is that dramatic. When I've talked to people who've had these Bigfoot encounters, they not only would they say they felt this sort of mental confusion, like they didn't even know where they were anymore, they couldn't even find their cars. They would tell me that their iPhones or whatever camera they were using drained instantly. And that's exactly what we saw in the crop circle. So there must be, and I could be wrong about this, people could have other explanations, but there must be some sort of similar alternative type of Maxwellian electromagnetics going on there to make batteries and electronics just kind of short out like that. And again, you can go to this playlist that Lex put up. You can see how quickly this affects people's cameras. Don't take my word for it. You can watch these videos on my YouTube playlist of crop circle weirdness to see it, you know, for yourself. And people who've been around Bigfoot George, and you can see it in the two movies that I just mentioned, say the same thing happens. Plus, you also get the orbs, the balls of light, the sort of space-time distortion. So there, in my view, George, a lot of what we call paranormal phenomena might have the same sort of underlying structure underneath it if we get to understand it a little better.
1: Simeon, do these effects eventually wear off and go away, or do they still stay out there?
0: Now, that's a good question. Often I talk to people who had had that camera failure in some of these crop circles in the UK, and I wanted to follow up with them about exactly what you're saying. Did their cameras recover? For some people, and I remember seeing this in my own cameras and batteries, sometimes they would come back to life like a day or two later. But I spoke to people that said that it might take a couple months of leaving the camera in a drawer or something, or their phone, and then it started working again properly. And you get that same sort of response, not only around Bigfoot cryptids, but ghosts, haunted sites, right? UFOs, extraterrestrial types of contact, again, which leads me to think that we're dealing with a sort of similar type of electromagnetic effects, where the laws of electromagnetics in that particular area are just so radically different than what we're used to, the permittivity, permeability of space, you know, the magnetic and electric constants could have changed, that it takes a while for those devices again to adjust to the usual conditions that they're created in.
1: Does anything happen to the people who go in these circles health-wise, either positive or negative?
0: George, there were a lot of cases. I remember these, especially from the 90s, where people felt that they had been healed by going into crop circles. They felt that they had an illness when they went in, and they felt that it made them better after having been in the circle. I mean, I can't validate that, you know, myself, actually. You know, I'm not a doctor or anything, so I can't medically say what happened, but that's what people report having happened to them. And occasionally you would go in some that made you feel a little ill for a little while. But, you know, on the bigger way of looking at it, George, it affects people in terms of how they see reality. I mean, myself included, you start questioning things that you might not have questioned before, and looking into math and shapes and geometry and how that fits into landscapes and so forth. So it can kind of have a lasting effect on your mental outlook on reality. You're like your paradigm that you kind of are looking at things from.
1: By being in a crop formation, does anything happen in terms of time with people? Do they seem like they're in another parallel dimension or anything like that?
0: Yeah, I wrote about that in Dark Matter Monsters. I wrote about a case. This actually was from Ron Russell. He had an experience where he was in a circle with a whole bunch of other folks in the Avebury area in Wiltshire, Avebury Village, within that Avebury Stone Circle. He went out to get some batteries in his car, and he felt like he had been gone for maybe 45 minutes.

For Dan Galante, Tom Danheiser, Sue Trikas, Lex Lonehood, Sean Latasor, Alec Fernandez, Tim Banal, Mary Berry, George Knapp, Richard Serrett, and Lisa Garr, I'm George Norrie, somewhere out there on Coast to Coast AM. We'll see you on our next edition. Until then, be safe, everyone.

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17: After a car plowed into a crowd of rugby fans in Australia.
18: Two of the injured, a 5-year-old girl and a 67-year-old man, are in critical condition. Police say they've arrested the 18-year-old driver. An investigation is underway, but at this time, police say they don't believe it's terror-related. The driver has been arrested, but at this time, police say the crash is not believed to be related to terrorism.
17: Fox's Chanley Painter. Multiple reports say the driver was doing burnouts on the road to try to get the crowd excited. The fans were waiting on Saturday for the team bus ahead of a rugby league finals match on Sunday. President Trump rallies Republican voters in Mobile, Alabama, part of a 32-day campaign blitz.
19: President Trump praising GOP candidates in Alabama.
20: Vote for more money in your pockets, bigger paychecks for your families, lower taxes, less crime, more Alabama still. And more Alabama shipyards.
19: Addressing costs amid the war with Iran.
20: It's going to end very soon, probably right after the election. But as soon as it does end, oil prices will come tumbling down.
19: Noting European leaders agreed to release a massive amount of diesel oil stockpiles to help alleviate high prices after an emergency meeting of the group of seven leaders. And again, pledging to send American adults $5,000 if Republicans retain control of the House and Senate in the midterm elections. Kristen Goodwin, Fox News.
17: The president also made stops in Oklahoma and Texas on Thursday. A federal court temporarily blocking the White House from building a border wall in Texas's Big Bend region. It's a major win for landowners, businesses, and environmentalists who opposed the planned infrastructure projects. The opposition is for plans inside the Big Bend National Park. 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
17: The pilot of the Fly Dubai play airplane, Captain Smeet Mokhtar, told the Indian Prime Minister the details on how he fought for his life following an attack on his plane.
23: He says he fought to open the door to the cockpit, even though the co-pilot had stabbed him mid-air during a violent attack. He says he got that door open and he was grateful that others were able to help out. And Israeli Prime Minister Benjamin Netanyahu shared his beliefs on the co-pilot's intentions.
24: We are investigating now whether he was sent, and whoever sent him will pay a high price.
23: And investigators are also trying to figure out if this co-pilot was working with anyone else to carry out this attack.
17: Fox's Christina Coleman. Now, the co-pilot is identified as Hamam al-Hamami. That's according to three people with knowledge of the situation. No immediate comment from Fly Dubai. The prosecutor general of the United Arab Emirates says he tried to carry out a terrorist attack. New York's attorney general is taking over the investigation into an alleged gang rape involving Cornell University students in 2024.
25: New York Governor Kathy Hochul appointing Attorney General Letitia James as a special prosecutor to determine if there will be charges in the Cornell University rape case. This after a woman identified in court papers as Jane Doe recently filed a lawsuit claiming in 2024 she was drunk and drugged when seven members of the Chi Phi fraternity raped her at their frat house. At the time of the alleged incident, she gave a detailed statement to Cornell University police over 2 days of interviews. New reports say it included she was raped, but the full statement may not have been passed on to the district attorney.
17: That's Fox's Eric Sean in New York. South Korea's military says North Korea has fired a projectile toward the sea. South Korea not saying if the missile was ballistic or another type of system. I'm Chris DeMeo. This is Fox News.
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17: The lame duck session. A lot of people will say, why in the world is the United States Senate in the days before the election dealing with college football and college basketball when they are not dealing with affordability?
11: And the Trump administration strikes a deal for AI companies to self-police amid concerns that technology could break human control.
12: There are very, very real dangers, and there are very, very real opportunities. And frankly, that's the same as it's been with a whole lot of things.
11: This is the Fox News Rundown from Washington. All's quiet on Capitol Hill. The Senate wrapped up this week and gaveled out of session until after the midterm elections. The House did the same last month. It's not unusual for lawmakers to get out of D.C. in the final weeks before an election. Many members of Congress and senators are in the final stretch of tough reelection bids, with debates, town halls, voter forums, and other campaign stops on the agenda. Talk to any of those lawmakers and candidates, and they'll tell you the number one issue they hear about is the economy and affordability. But getting measures passed through Congress that address those concerns has been anything but bipartisan.
17: Well, probably the two big things that the Senate actually accomplished and got done here was passing the college sports bill. We've talked about that a number of times. This was a seminal piece of legislation, probably the biggest piece of sports legislation to move through Congress in decades.
11: Chet Pergram is Fox News chief congressional correspondent. He recaps what did and did not get done before the midterm recess.
17: It controls how much money that schools can allocate, which is a lot of money, frankly, almost $50 million for their student athletes total. But it does create a level playing field here. It also restricts the eligibility window here. You know, you can only have one transfer in 5 years. So this is not going to be free agency where people are literally going from school to school to school. And especially if you played at a smaller school, you had the chance to move up. But guess what? You're not going to, you know, play 5-6 years now. So that's a change. And a lot of people thought that this was important, essential, because college sports was going to change completely in 4 or 5 years, that they might start to dramatically cut football programs. And then the problem with the revenue flow is that would filter down toward the lower sports, you know, track and field, wrestling, volleyball, what have you, swimming. And there would be no money for that. I mean, let's face it here, the football programs pretty much foot the bill for these other programs. And so this bill helps preserve some of those secondary and tertiary sports. Now, a lot of people will say, why in the world is the United States Senate in the days before the election dealing with college football and college basketball when they are not dealing with affordability?
13: Right. Well, that was going to be my question. What did get done on the affordability front?
17: It's the art of the possible. That was something they were able to get done. It has not passed the House yet. But guess what? The college sports bill is something they worked on a long time. It's a long, sordid road. It got done. Affordability did not get done. And I'm shocked that politics was infused in this. First of all, you know, Republicans, they didn't have a really good plan that would, quote, deal with affordability to start with. They were leaning a lot on the big, beautiful bill, which they passed, you know, about 15, 16 months ago now. And that's not resonating really with the public. So they're like, okay, what do we do? So the House, in kind of a last
0: last gasp here, they passed something called the Ratepayer Protection Act. And there was an interesting confluence here legislatively. What was happening is that Republicans also saw that they were getting eaten alive on AI and data centers. And so they said, we got to do this bill, because they saw the polling that there was an undertow when it came to data centers. And a lot of voters are very skeptical about AI. And mm-hmm. so this bill would basically say, okay, the data centers should pay for higher utility rates if you live near them. Higher water, higher electric, whatever, you know, utilities, the infrastructure that they use to consume those things.
13: And to be clear, the president signed an executive order that aims to do this, but it's voluntary. This would codify it, right? It would make it legally. It would require companies to do it, not just sign on to this kind of
0: protection
13: pledge.
0: But this bill doesn't go that far. Yeah, this bill still doesn't go quite that far. This is still just a suggestion, you know, that the states follow this. You know, it's a step in the right direction. And so the Democrats latched onto that in the Senate, even though it passed overwhelmingly in the House. And this is where Chuck Schumer, the Democratic leader, called the bill a fraud. You know, and I started to ask members, you know, he called it a fraud twice, 2 weeks in a row, doubled down on that. And I said, it's one thing to say you disagree with a piece of legislation or think it's a bad bill, but to call it a fraud, it's not a fraudulent bill. But here's where the politics came in. And as I say, I'm shocked. And it was very interesting that, you know, I was able to kind of report this on Brett Baer's program the other night. Very rarely do I get the opportunity really up here to show how the sausage is being made and pull back the cover. This was an example of that. And here's why. Republicans were freaked out about affordability, freaked out about AI and data centers. You had this bill with this overwhelming vote in the House, and John Husted, the Republican senator from Ohio, who's up for election. He has never been elected to the Senate. He was appointed to the Senate to succeed J.D. Ben Ray Lujan, the Democratic senator from New Mexico, said this was about giving him a win here. John Husted, after the Democrats blocked the test vote, and there were four Democrats who voted in favor of it, but they needed 60 yeas to get across this test vote here. John Husted said, well, I'm going to go campaign on that. What Republicans in the Senate were wanting to do is dare Democrats to oppose the Ratepayer Protection Act. And then they could say, oh, they're obstructionist. And then say, you know, John Husted could go and cut a campaign ad and say, oh, those bad Democrats, look what they did to me. They're not for lowering your costs. And I there was an interesting set of circumstances with Peter Welch, Democrat from Vermont, who last week, Welch said he was for the bill. But after everybody kind of got religion and understood the joke up here, this is about the midterms, he changed his position and he voted no and said, here's some reasons we don't have amendments. You know, this is not binding, et cetera. So this was completely infused with politics. And I think that tells you a lot about the state of the race. It tells you a lot, frankly, about the Ohio Senate race and where both parties are on data centers and AI.
13: That was a huge issue in Washington this week. The Speaker of the House joined the president, all of these AI leaders, for a multi-hour lunch and meeting. They came out of that meeting and said that there was going to be stronger commitments for self-policing by these companies. And the message that Speaker Johnson wants Republicans to take on the road with him is that this is not the end of the discussion, but they are taking their first steps to ensure that the United States remains a leader in AI, but is also developing it responsibly. I'm just curious, as you talk

0: to members about this? What did they make of this kind of agreement by the companies to self-regulate? And how are Republicans, especially on the Hill, kind of handling these AI concerns and these AI debates?
1: I'm not really sure that this assuaged some of the concerns with the president doing this, and partly because we just don't know, because the House generally was not here.
0: You had
1: a lot of people, both sides, starting to call for AI to be regulated. There's a bipartisan bill, which, House Speaker Mike Johnson, kind of endorsed what the president's doing here. But then again, some people wonder, well, is he going to be Speaker of the House in 3 months? Okay, so it doesn't matter what he thinks. Is he just doing that to, curry favor with the president? Democrats, again, love to have this issue. Greg Kassar, who's a Democrat from Texas, and he is the chair of the Progressive Caucus, says, he's trying to draw a political line here about how, this is about big tech and billionaire investors and the people who the Democrats say they're against, and trying to make this kind of a wedge issue, just not now and maybe in the future, latch on to especially younger voters who express some, pretty stark concerns about AI because they don't think they're going to have a job because of this. And so, whether or not they could actually regulate AI, I tend to think at this reading right now, without having everybody in the building, that I would be skeptical that they could, legislate on AI.
0: I mean, I was going to say, even regardless of how the midterms turn out, if the president isn't on board, it doesn't really matter.
1: No, exactly. And if Republicans, are kind of reeling, now I could see a scenario maybe if Republicans are reeling, they lose the House and or the Senate or both. And then they turn around and they're like, we don't like what this guy did on gas prices and groceries in Iran. And the polling is starting to show, the exit polling from the midterms might show, okay, people were really concerned about AI, and maybe the Democrats had a better message. I don't know. This is just, jawboning right now. But if it shows something like that, you might start to see Republicans buck the president on AI, to say nothing of Iran and, war and gas prices and groceries and everything else. So that's natural that you would have that kind of defection, I think. So maybe there is something there. But again, if this is infused with politics, there's a reason why they have not legislated on AI before. I did a story a couple of years ago in late September of 2024 where, Chuck Schumer was trying to get a last minute deal on AI and the speaker just wouldn't go for it.
0: Yeah.
1: That's not to completely blame Mike Johnson, because a lot of people wondered just how well-baked the Schumer plan was, et cetera.
0: But
1: I was told for years they had to do something then, and they still haven't done anything on AI.
0: And Johnson seems to question whether or not Congress even has kind of the capability or the knowledge to do this.
1: Right. I remember when Bernie Sanders a few months ago came out and said, hey, I think that we should ban super intelligence. That's the president's term now, but we should ban this. Not overall AI, but these, the complete, really sophisticated versions of AI, that some of which are here, some of which are still to come. And Mike Johnson said, if it's something that Bernie Sanders comes up with, he said, that tells you everything you need to know, when I asked him that question earlier this summer. So Johnson has been resistant to that. I think that Republicans generally, because in theory, and I'll say that again, in theory, they like small government and don't want to interfere with regulation. Rand Paul, Republican of Kentucky, is kind of the same way, that there is a resistance to that. But again, I want to see, we're going to have polls constantly on what the voters' views are on AI and data centers. And that might really help inform what Congress does, either in the lame duck or more specifically next year. But it's going to be predicated on which party has control. And if Democrats say, let's say the Democrats have the House or Senate, they say, that polling data says we got to do something about AI. They're going to run, to the top of the hillside and shout that. And if the president bucks them, they'll say, you see, this is why you elected us, and we'll see you in 2028. He didn't help you on the war. He didn't help you on gas prices. He didn't help you on diesel. And now he's not helping you on AI. Vote for us.
0: Let me finish with a question about the war in Iran. Obviously, President Trump has indicated he believes this is going to come to an end soon. He has kind of at times said that he thinks it might not happen until after the midterms because mm-hmm. Iran doesn't want a deal before then. Do you anticipate Congress making more of trying to exert its authority on the Iran war when they return in the lame duck?
1: Possibly. We kept seeing this creep with Republican votes in the House and to some degree in the Senate, where they were voting more and more for this. I thought it was interesting that the very last war powers resolution that they had in the Senate actually failed, even though two others had passed. We thought maybe there might be a jailbreak of maybe a few other Republican senators. That did not happen. I would want to see the appetite by the bodies to do it in the lame duck, especially if the Democrats are going to have control of the House or the Senate, because then they said, well, we'll really put it to them. You know, we will. And this was the whole thing. Let's go back to 2006. One of the reasons, Jared, that Democrats flipped the House and to a lesser degree the Senate in 2006, the midterms. This is the second midterm in the second term of the presidency of George W. Bush was, guess what? The war in Iraq. Nancy Pelosi and many Democrats ran on that. And they ran on it with the idea that they weren't going to just shut it off right away because you were going to leave people in the lurch and everything else, but they were going to take away the funding over a period of time. We're going to cut anybody out high and dry, but they were going to wind this down over a reasonable period of time because then you create a bigger problem if you leave everybody in the lurch. So, the purse strings will be very important on this because they'll say, look, we're not going to, you know, appropriate money on this. You do get into some very dangerous national security questions, maybe just not this conflict right now, because it's not like Iraq where we had all sorts of troops on the ground and bombing missions and people were getting killed every day. You know, that was a more kinetic set of circumstances. Here, you just don't cut off the money for the effort and then suddenly, magically, the Strait of Hormuz reopens. That's a little bit different. So, you know, they can use the purse strings there, but I'm not quite sure how just yet. I want to see what the creative solution is, because that is obviously the ultimate power in Congress controlling, how the money flows.
0: Well, it'll be a fascinating debate to see. Lame ducks are certainly hard to predict. As you point out, we just don't know what the makeup of Congress may look like as we approach the midterms and afterwards. So we'll keep asking you those questions. But hopefully you get some rest now with Congress out of D.C. for a few weeks.
1: I will be here.
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20: Here's a look inside the Beltway. I'm Jeff Manosso. The U.S. and China agreed to a tariff reprieve on some products following last week's state visit. Both the U.S. and China are releasing lists of about $30 billion worth of products that will see tariffs eased as part of ongoing trade talks. Among the imports included on the list are Chinese-made toys, athletic equipment, fireworks, and tableware. China says it'll reduce tariffs on U.S. agriculture products, but other consumer goods like electric vehicles, computer chips, and batteries are not included. The Trump administration can move forward with a federal voter database intended to root out non-citizen voters. A Supreme Court order lifts restrictions of the Department of Homeland Security's SAFE program. The court's three liberal justices dissented. A lower court put the program on hold, finding it could violate privacy rights and wrongly remove voters from rolls. The SAFE program allows states to verify voter eligibility through DHS and other federal records. States' use of the program is voluntary, making it unclear if the Supreme Court decision will impact the upcoming midterms, since existing law prevents most states from purging voter rolls within 90 days of an election. For the Fox News Rundown, I'm Jeff Manasso.

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21: What it is, welcome to Planet Tyrus, where we bag up the BS and we spread nothing but the truth. This is my show now. 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Like, we need to get back to just being people again, you know, the bro code, wingmans, buddies, friendships. Let's just keep it real.
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0: A meeting unlike any other in the West Wing this week. So big, in fact, it spilled out to the North Lawn driveway for an impromptu news conference with President Trump and several of the biggest AI company executives.
1: And we had a great meeting today, every one of them. We had a great, really a great, great meeting. It was something very, very special.
0: The meeting on Tuesday came after weeks of warnings, including some from AI leaders, that more policing and regulation is needed. Anthropic CEO Dario Amodei has even called for a slowdown of development. Outside the White House, he said this.
2: I will say what I've always said, which is that AI has incredible benefits. I've talked about the medical benefits of the technology. As the president has said, you know, whoever wins AI wins. I think that's very important. But I think the technology has very real risks. And, you know, the mechanism, how we address those risks, is still under discussion. But we all need to work. We all need to work together to make sure that we can win and we can win safely.
0: One major breakthrough that was reached, a new accord on safely developing super intelligence, as President Trump calls it. Several AI companies say they will take additional steps to safeguard new platforms, including internal safety reviews and external audits. It is voluntary, and President Trump says he does not think new government regulation is needed, warning that will stifle growth.
3: America's technological innovation and our technological leadership is essential, but it can't happen in a vacuum.
0: This week, before that meeting, Fox News Rundown host Dave Anthony spoke with Jamie Metzl, a technology futurist and the author of the AI Ten Commandments, a new moral code for humanity.
3: We have to have collaboration between businesses, universities, governments, and we need to have a governance and regulatory system that can achieve our ends of optimizing our competitiveness, enhancing the capabilities of the systems that we're building, but do it in a safe way that supports our national interests and our population. And so it's a balance, and it requires a lot of communication.
4: You know, but people in the industry for the last several weeks, so these leaders from OpenAI to Anthropic, they keep talking about how there have to be guardrails put in place, and they're seeming to ask for Congress to get involved. And others have said, well, you created the stuff. Why don't you try to figure out the guardrails? So where are you on that?
3: Well, we need governance, we need guardrails, we need regulation. These are very, very powerful, world-changing technologies. And it would be insane to say, well, we should just let the technology companies do whatever they want, just like we wouldn't let the nuclear companies do whatever they want. And so it's totally appropriate. We're a little bit behind the curve with governance and regulation because of the philosophy, particularly of the Trump administration, of let's get out of the governance business and into the acceleration business. And I'm all for acceleration, but it needs to be wise, careful acceleration. If we have willy-nilly dangerous acceleration, just releasing models out into the wild, not knowing what harm they might do, that would obviously be bad.
4: So I want you to hear from Bill Gates, Microsoft co-founder. He talked about this on NBC's Meet the Press on Sunday and why he thinks that the government has to get involved here.
5: There's never been a weapon as powerful as the combination of people with ill intent using the latest AI tools.
4: Now, he suggests that the potential exists for 1 billion people to be killed. You're an optimist. You believe in AI, yeah, and you believe in this technology and how well it's going to do for our humanity. So when you hear this, where do you stand?
3: Well, certainly he's absolutely right that if AI is used badly, we could easily imagine 1 billion people being killed. And you can even outline scenarios for how to do it. You and I, Dave, have spoken at length about COVID-19 origins. I believe COVID-19 stems from a lab accident in China. Mm-hmm. But imagine that somebody was saying, or some lab or some country was saying, we want to have a synthetic biopathogen that is designed to kill 1 billion people. I mean, it just seems more likely now than it was 10 years ago. That's for sure. So there are very, very real dangers, and there are very, very real opportunities. And frankly, that's the same as it's been with a whole lot.

0: of things that we have encountered, from nuclear power to chemical and biological weapons and other capabilities. And that's exactly why we need regulation and governance. I mean, if we said after 1945, if we said, well, now we've seen the first manifestation of nuclear power at scale was Hiroshima and Nagasaki. If we had said, all right, now we need a complete moratorium because we know that nuclear power can lead to these deadly outcomes, we would have really been harming ourselves. That's not what we said. What we said is, how do we optimize the benefits of these very powerful technologies and minimize the harms? And that's something that we can do, but we need to do it now. There's always an upside and there's always a downside of technology. The name of the game for us is, how do we optimize the benefits and minimize the harms?
1: Okay, well, how can an act of Congress stop bad people from trying to do bad things with AI? I mean, it seems like that would be out of Congress's hands, right? I mean, isn't it up to the technology and the companies themselves to prevent that?
0: It's really up to everybody. We need to have wise governance and regulation here. We need to have transparency and audits and mandatory incident reporting and capabilities-based regulation. We need an AI oversight agency of some sort. We need to work with other countries like we've done in nuclear to make sure that every country has a framework. We need international systems, and we need responsible companies. So it's not an either or. If our companies are doing terrible things, if we have a company that's unleashing an AI bot that is doing harm in the world in some way, that company needs to be held liable. And if there is a foreign adversary that is doing something terrible, we need to fight against them, which is exactly what we've done and tried to do with foreign adversaries who've been trying for many years to develop chemical and use chemical and biological weapons, nuclear weapons. Okay. But it's for sure the case that if we do nothing now and we just say, well, this is ungovernable, because we do live in a decentralized world, because these companies have incredible powers, if that's what we say, it's going to be a self-fulfilling prophecy.
1: So last week, Xi Jinping, China's leader, is at the White House with President Trump talking about a hotline between the U.S. and China on AI. And if something went wrong, somehow someone is going to call and warn the other. Is that realistic? I mean, we have a lot of distrust with China. We're in a competition with China on AI. We already had, as we referenced, the issues with China and COVID, and we don't trust what really happened back then. So how do we think there's going to be some kind of a cooperation here?
0: Well, a hotline is a pretty easy thing to do. I mean, whatever it is, just imagine it's like the old red phone. Like, you don't have to have a lot of trust to have a hotline. We had it with the Soviet Union during the Cold War. But let's let that be a starting point. We need to have incident reporting. We need to have a lot of things. And you and I have talked about it. I have significant, massive distrust of the Chinese state. The Chinese government killed 47 million of its own citizens since 1949. It's doing terrible things around the world and undermining the international system in many, many different ways. But we're entering this new age, this new AI age, where there's significant risks. And so, and China is developing very, very powerful capabilities. So we need to have some kind of relationship with China. We need to see what's possible. We're not going to, nothing is going to be based on complete trust. Nothing is going to be based on believing that China is going to be acting in our best interest. They are not. But we need to start somewhere. And I think a hotline is, you know, is at least something.
1: So much negative with AI lately. People worried about their jobs being taken away. People worried about their kids not learning because all they're doing is have AI do their work for them. And also interpersonal. Hey, I can have a chatbot be my friend and then I don't have to actually talk to people. So why are you optimistic that artificial intelligence is great? So how do you rebut those fears too, in addition to all the other ones?
0: Yeah, well, there's no reason to rebut those fears. I mean, there's a reason why anxiety and fear have been preserved by evolution for billions of years. Our anxieties and our fears are our way of saying, hey, there are real dangers out there, and what can we do to prevent them from being realized? So that's what we need to do. And we've gone, I mean, America, we're a bit over the top. I mean, we went from November of 22, we had this giddy enthusiasm about AI that with these chatbots are going to save us and save everything. And then about 6 months ago, we went completely the other way. They're going to kill us. And the truth of the matter is somewhere in between. And knowing that as we move forward, there are going to be some really amazing things, cures for cancer and other diseases and all kinds of wonderful things. And those are already happening. And there are going to be some bad things that are going to happen. So we need to prevent them. We need to recognize that bad things will happen with this technology, as with every technology for the last million years since our ancestors controlled fire. And how do we manage those? And how do we build the kinds of systems that we need to support us?
1: Jamie Metzl is founder of One Shared World. You can read his work in books like Superconvergence and also the AI 10 Commandments, a new moral code for humanity. Jamie, thank you so much for being here. Great to get your insight.
0: My great pleasure. Anytime.
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8: John F. Kennedy's inauguration, but thoughts of canceling the plans were overruled. On January 20th, 1961, he stood in the bitter cold on the steps of the Capitol and before a crowd of 20,000 was sworn in as the 35th President of the United States.
9: 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And the glow from that fire can truly light the world. 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
11: News, I'm Deborah Valentine. The UAE prosecutor says a co-pilot's attempt to crash a Fly Dubai plane by stabbing the flight captain was an act of terrorism. The co-pilot is identified as an Omani national. More from Fox's Chanley Painter.
12: That's according to state media, which also reports he used a crash axe to attack the captain.
11: The pilot opened the cockpit door, getting help, saving all 182 aboard. At least 10 people are injured, two of them critically, after the driver of a car plowed into a crowd on a road cheering on the Newcastle Knights rugby team. The 18-year-old driver is in police custody. New South Wales Police Commissioner David Waddell addresses potential consequences the driver could face.
13: The male is in custody. We will deal with him appropriately. Likely to be charged, but I'll let the investigators from the crash investigation unit deal with that.
11: Police say it was not a terrorist attack. 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

Here's a look outside the Beltway. I'm Tanya J. Powers. The Pennsylvania Department of Health says a fifth person has died of measles. The U.S. is having its worst year for measles since 1991. Pennsylvania's other measles deaths have included an 18-year-old, a 40-year-old, and two infants. The state health department says none of the people who died had had measles vaccinations. The infants were too young for them, according to current recommendations. Novo Nordisk says a new study shows that patients who switched from GLP-1 weight loss injections to its daily Wegovy pill continued to lose weight. The data collected through the Roe telehealth platform involved 200 participants and showed those who switched to the daily pill lost an average of about 4% of their body weight over 3 months. Semaglutide is the active ingredient in Wegovy, as well as Ozempic. And Atlanta, the last American city to host the Summer Games, will be the starting point for the Olympic torch relay when it returns to the United States in less than 2 years. The flame will be lit in Olympia, Greece, before arriving in Atlanta in the spring of 2028. And from there, for the first time, torchbearers will carry it through all 50 states ahead of the opening ceremony in Los Angeles. The full route for the torch relay will be released next year, with stops planned at landmarks and major events. For the Fox News Rundown, I'm Tanya J. Powers.

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1: The NFL has suspended San Francisco 49ers owner Jed York for 6 games following his arrest earlier this year in a prostitution sting in Ohio. York has also been fined $500,000 for violating the league's personal conduct policy. Meanwhile, Tony Romo and CBS Sports have mutually agreed to part ways after the analyst's arrest in Wisconsin for operating a vehicle while intoxicated. And Los Angeles Dodgers superstar Shohei Ohtani says he's feeling better ahead of his team's NLDS matchup against the Atlanta Braves. The four-time MVP had been dealing with arm and knee injuries during the second half of the season. That's your sports on the Fox News Rundown. Tony Genualdo, Fox News.

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4: 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I'm Jared Halpern from Washington.
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17: Fly Dubai terrorism related. I'm Deborah Valentine, Fox News. The UAE prosecutor general says the Fly Dubai co-pilot and Omani national attempted to carry out a terrorist attack. Here's Fox's Chanley Painter.
18: That's according to state media, which also reports he used a crash axe to attack the captain. We've also learned that the co-pilot was previously grounded from another airline because of extremist views. Fly Dubai reportedly failed to check with Oman Air before hiring the co-pilot, now accused of stabbing the pilot.
17: The pilot was stabbed but survived. He managed to open the cockpit door, getting help, saving all 182 aboard. The flight was headed for Tel Aviv. A vehicle drove into a crowd standing on a road to cheer on the Newcastle Knights rugby team north of Sydney on Saturday, injuring 10 people, two critically. An 18-year-old driver believed to have been doing burnouts on the road is in police custody. Counterterrorism Minister Yasmin Catley telling reporters they issued warnings ahead of the event.
19: We knew that this weekend would be a busy weekend. We knew that people would be out celebrating the wonderful achievements of the Newcastle Knights. And we set out warnings about driver behaviour.
17: Police confirm that the incident is not connected to terrorism. Two of the injured, a 5-year-old girl and a 67-year-old man, are in critical condition. 34 missing kids, including trafficked children from the New York area, are rescued.
20: The Long Island Children Rescue Operation brought an end to the disappearances that lasted anywhere from a few days to 10 years. The young victims' ages range from 7 to 18. Almost all of them were sole runaways, but some were subjected to grotesque exploitation and human trafficking. Law enforcement and child services connecting the dots using digital technology and focusing on communities plagued by missing children's cases.
17: Fox's Chris DeMeo. 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
23: Temperatures being 30 degrees above average.
5: 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Just click listen, then swipe right and hear the latest news updates on your time. 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
17: President Trump back on the campaign trail later today following a Friday night rally in a Republican stronghold. Fox's Jared Halpern traveling aboard Air Force One.
24: Alabama is a reliably Republican state, carried easily by President Trump in elections past. But this year, he is urging his supporters to turn out for down-ballot Republicans.
25: So just think of what the Trump administration and our Republican majorities have accomplished in less than 2 years' time. Nobody's ever seen this before. Nobody's ever done it. We have.
24: Today, President Trump returns to Ohio, a state he won by double digits 2 years ago. Polling now shows Democrats in position to potentially flip a Republican-held seat that could decide control of the Senate. Jared Halpern, Fox News.
17: A former Florida sheriff's deputy found not guilty in the shooting death of a black U.S. Air Force airman during a domestic disturbance call.
26: The jury in Okaloosa County found 38-year-old Eddie Duran not guilty of manslaughter with a firearm. Duran worked for the Okaloosa County Sheriff's Department in May 2024 when he responded to Roger Fortson's apartment in Fort Walton Beach near where Fortson was stationed. The shooting was captured on body cam, which shows the deputy banging on the door and stepping aside, shouting, "Sheriff's office, open the door." Fortson is seen opening the door and holding what appears to be a handgun as the deputy fires off shots, then tells him to drop the weapon. Fortson appears to tell him the gun was on the ground. The deputy then called for paramedics. Fortson later died at a hospital. The domestic disturbance call that the deputy was responding to turned out to be false. Lisa Lacerra, Fox News.
17: At least 13 people were killed in a road crash involving multiple vehicles on the highway to the Kenyan coastal city of Mombasa, according to police. Local police say a truck driver tried and failed to overtake another truck, swerving and causing a collision. I'm Deborah Valentine. This is Fox News.
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2: So early fog.
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29: To the best weekend talk show in America. Hey there, we are Armstrong and Getty.
30: As usual, AI in the coming computer apocalypse was a big topic of conversation, not to mention the terrible rape story out of Cornell. Was it a rape at all? Geopolitics? Are we winning in Iran? All sorts of good stuff.
29: Yeah, we did 20 hours of live radio like we do every week, and we boiled it down to the best. 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This is the best weekend talk show in America.
31: The president met with those top tech execs for hours behind closed doors. Some in that room have sounded the alarm. Anthropic CEO Dario Amodei has warned AI could be a risk to humanity itself if left unchecked.
32: The mechanism, how we address those risks, is still under discussion.
31: But for weeks, the president has dismissed those concerns, rejecting calls to regulate AI as a globalist scheme, and repeatedly describing AI fears as a hoax.
29: Yeah, so that's Rachel Scott, ABC News, reporting on the big AI summit at the White House yesterday. Just a little more from the general report. Then we'll get into some of the individual comments, which are, especially Elon's, are just amazing.
31: There will be no federal guardrails on AI. Instead, the president announced several companies have signed a voluntary joint agreement, suggesting industry leaders should implement internal measures to monitor and check their own AI models, partner with external auditors to review their systems, and create an independent committee of a board of directors. But none of that is legally binding. The president was asked what compels these companies to follow through.
33: Is it binding in any way?
34: I think it's morally binding, yeah.
29: Morally binding.
35: No, okay.
29: What would we be getting if we had a Democrat president? Would they be full speed ahead on some sort of guardrails? Or I don't know. The politics of the whole AI thing are kind of all over the place.
35: Right. You'd have public statements that would probably be like, we need to regulate this. Just the way Democrats always talk about anything, you know, the government needs to get involved. But if they would actually do anything is a different question, because what to do,
29: right,
35: and how to do it is just, nobody knows. Dario doesn't have any idea.
29: Speaking of Dario, who runs Anthropic, which is about to have a $19 trillion IPO or something like that.
36: Really?
29: Really? Here's what he had to say yesterday.
32: Look, I mean, I will say what I've always said, which is that AI has incredible benefits. I've talked about the medical benefits of the technology. As the president has said, you know, whoever wins AI wins. I think that's very important. But I think the technology has very real risks. And, you know, the mechanism, how we address those risks, is still under discussion. But we all need to work. We all need to work together to make sure that we can win and we can win safely. If we do this right, we work with the president and everyone here, we can win safely.
29: Well, maybe you don't trust Dario from Anthropic. I'm sure you trust Mark Zuckerberg of Meta explaining how some of this is going to work, I guess.
32: The basic idea is that we want to give the American people and our customers confidence that the technology works in the way that we intend.
29: Yeah, right? I don't
32: every company is building something that's a little bit different. You know, having one set of
2: standards for what everyone should want to build. People want to do some different things, but I think what we can all agree on is that the American public and our customers want to know that what we're building is working in the way that we all intend. So we drafted a set of principles and commitments around building robust internal controls and detecting if there are any issues with the technology, coupled with multiple layers of auditing and controls, starting with internal risk review, external auditors and evaluators, and agreeing that we're going to have all of our boards of directors independently review the reports that come from the auditors. I think these are good steps forward.
35: Now, if you'll excuse me, I've got to get back to torturing the souls of the damned. Mark Zuckerberg, a.k.a. Satan.
29: So, if you saw the photo they took at the end, it reminded me of that famous painting, which is apocryphal, but close enough, of all the founding fathers there at the Constitutional Convention or, you know, drafting, building our government, talking and all that sort of stuff. This was similar, I think. You had the president of the United States with all of these guys, Dario and Elon and Zuckerberg and everybody standing around there. And someday I think that photo will look back on it and think we had no idea what we were unleashing, or that was the beginning of all this greatness, or however we'll look at it. But that was a moment yesterday. That was a lot of power and a lot of the future for humanity on planet Earth right there in that little group of people.
35: It may be looked upon as the inflection point where humanity woke up and blah, blah, blah. Or it may be, look, all four horsemen of the apocalypse in one picture. You know, one of those damn spam things you get, horrifying pictures from history that they're always pestering you to click on. It might be one of those.
29: So here's a couple of not too long Elon clips where he's talking about, you know, the upside and how great it's going to be. And to me, most people must think this isn't going to come true, because if you actually believed what he's saying is going to come true, I feel like everybody would be talking about this nonstop. Right. Here we go.
8: Sorry, the question was about age of abundance.
9: The future, because people looking at this will be worried, particularly laptop jobs. What are they going to do in the future, Mr. Musk?
8: Well, I think it is worth highlighting the positive benefits of AI, which will, or SI, pardon me.
10: Thank you.
8: Superintelligence. I think by far the most likely outcome is an age of abundance, where we don't have just a universal basic income, we have universal high income.
29: Everybody's going to have, universal means everyone, everyone's going to have a high income given to them by some entity. Nobody ever quite explains what that would be, so you don't have to work if you don't want to. We'll also have these benefits.
8: Yeah, people speak about the medical benefits. I think but maybe it's worth talking a bit more about that. When you have robots and you have super intelligence, it means that everyone in the world can have better medical care than anyone here, including me. And wouldn't that be wonderful?
29: Tremendous medical care, but no job or purpose in life. Somebody asked Elon about jobs. What are people going to be doing for a living out there?
9: Not if they haven't got a job.
8: Well, jobs are going to change. Jobs have always changed. Being a computer used to be a job. It used to be buildings full of people doing calculations. But now, digital computers do those tasks. And I don't think anyone is pining to go back and do calculations all day to do bank interest rates, which is what they used to do. So I think we'll see an evolution of roles. And as the president has mentioned, it's not as though unemployment has increased. In fact, there's a tremendous demand for people. So I think the most likely outcome, and it's probably worth looking at the most likely outcome, is one which is incredibly beneficial, and it's a future that if you could look into the future, it is a future you would want.
35: He is brilliant, and he's completely wrong. Look, it is such a truism that I hesitate to even say it. Every psychologist, every religion, every philosophy that's ever swayed more than 36 people in the history of mankind has said you've got to have a life of purpose. And for all of us, for all of time, part of that purpose has been providing for ourselves and our family. It's the way we're built. And then we search for, you know, higher up on Maslow's hierarchy of needs and relationship with God, ultimately, blah, blah, blah. But if you remove all purpose from people's lives, and they're just going to sit around writing poetry. Poetry about what? What feelings are they expressing? How comfortable they are? Or how they've got nothing to do? They're bored to death. They just do drugs and have sex, but nobody's going to have any sex anymore. I tell you what.
29: I feel like the media is doing such a bad job of asking questions around this. I would love to have my shot at talking to Elon or President Trump or whoever about this. Okay, universal high income. Are we kind of pretending here that all politics are going to disappear around this issue? Who's getting the universal high income when? What is the distribution method? How are you gathering it from these companies? Why are the companies voluntarily giving up all this money to the government, who's then going to redistribute it? How much of a cut is the government taking? What about people who, like me, you know, people that are old? We've been saving our whole lives preparing for a retirement that we thought we had to plan for. Do we get the universal high income? No, you don't get it because you've already saved. Okay, okay, is that what it's going to be? Or how does this work? Or do I get it in addition to what I've saved, which means I got a lot more money than somebody who's starting out as a 25-year-old who has... who's starting in on his universal high income? Is he going to be envious of what I have or angry? Or is he going to be a political block that's saying, take some from those of us? You're pretending that politics are going to disappear around this issue.
35: Right, right. And a thought just occurred to me. We've talked about this so many times, and it was not until now that a light bulb went off in my head. To again cite Religion, the good book, This Too Shall Pass. What happens when the inevitable occurs and the status quo, that is what Elon Musk is talking about, and we're talking about the enormous disruptions to lives and souls and it all. What happens when that ends and people have become utterly unable to do anything productive, provide for themselves, or even bother to have sex?
29: Well, why do you see it ending?
35: Because everything does.
29: You don't think the new robot AI world will continue to produce enough money for everybody to live on for, I mean, nothing lasts forever, but
35: right,
29: for the
35: right,
29: foreseeable
35: right,
29: future, it certainly could last many, many decades.
35: If you want my prediction, it is this. If this stuff comes true, even substantially, the human population on Earth will plunge. It'll make the current low sub-replacement rate birth rates look like a horny Mormon family. I mean, there will be no babies.
29: But
35: and a certain very smallish sect of humans will go back to the old ways and how they coexist with the modern robot computer no sex world. I don't know.
29: I won't belabor this because we talked about it a lot, and we'll be talking about it a lot as this unfolds, probably over next year or whenever it's going to happen. But so when do the checks start going out to who? And right, what about the guy who made $180,000 a year as a programmer or whatever the hell he was doing? Everybody's going to lose their jobs. guy was making $180,000 a year, and now you're getting $80,000 a year from this universal high income thing. You're not going to be happy with that. You've just taken a huge step backwards.
35: Yes. Yeah.
29: Again, the acting like there's going to be no politics around this is just insane.
35: Well, it's completely naive. It's the sort of thing you get from a scientist. They don't think about anything but the science, which is why they need our wise stewardship or something or other. I don't know.
29: How has nobody asked Elon or Amadei or any of these people the question about, well, some houses are bigger than others. Who's going to live in the big houses and who's going to live in the small houses? I mean, how is this going to shake out?
35: Well, right. And let's have Steven Pinker and the Pope and I don't know who else all weigh in on the question. That's the question. I'm less worried about robots chainsawing my head off.
29: Yeah, I'm not worried about that at all.
35: Right. Well, I'm a
29: social unrest.
35: I mean, that would hurt like crazy for a minute.
29: There easily could be tremendous social unrest.
35: I mean, vroom, vroom, vroom, vroom, vroom. Hold still, human. You're not worried about that at all?
29: Is that the way it's going to talk? Okay, stay tuned. More on the way.
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1: It isn't just girls who want to have fun. And despite the rising price of recreation, a Bank of America analysis suggests it's a price we're willing to pay. Government statistics show the recreation index rising 2.7% in the past 12 months, while spending on hobbies from arts and crafts to skydiving soared nearly 8% last month compared to August of last year.
35: Wow, that's great. I like to do watercolors while I skydive.
29: They're calling it funflation.
35: They should stop.
29: Yeah, they should.
35: That's not fun at all.
29: I have a feeling neither Joe or I have ever seen these. I know I haven't. I actually know the things I know and don't know. I'm guessing
35: known
29: Joe has.
35: Known unknowns, yes.
29: I'm guessing Joe hasn't. Katie, maybe you have. Palm cooling devices are all the rage among athletes right now. Has anybody seen these?
35: Uh-uh.
6: No.
35: Katie?
6: No. I don't think I have.
29: It sounds like complete crap to me, but professional athletes are palm cooling. I tried it for my casual runs, this New York Times runner, researcher, follower of exercise trends said. Exercise and diet is like, man, it's as trendy as any fashion could possibly be. Mm-hmm. And I guess we're all looking for that new diet that will work better than all the other ones we tried and didn't work. And same with exercising, I guess. So there's always a, and some of them are true. They come along, they're good ideas. Some of them are just crap. But anyway, if you've
35: Most of them are about as good as the last one.
29: If you've glanced at the sideline during pretty much any professional sports recently, you've noticed athletes clutching a mysterious long black cylinder. These devices are meant to cool palms, supposedly reducing fatigue and allowing athletes to exert themselves beyond their usual limits. If this device is good enough for the world's best athletes, it could be for me, said a casual runner. Okay.
35: That's some good logic.
29: They're just fancy ice packs, according to this New York Times reviewer. These cylinders are a type of performance-enhancing gear known as palm cooling devices, and the devices make big claims. By cooling the blood running beneath the skin of your palms, they promise to reduce fatigue and allow an athlete to exert themselves beyond their usual limits.
35: Makes sense to me.
6: I don't know that I've ever been in the middle of a workout and thought, man, I wish my palms were cooler.
29: My hot palms are really slowing me down.
6: Yeah, really messing with me here.
29: Well, according to this, the hairless skin on your palms is uniquely suited for temperature exchange.
35: Oh, clearly.
29: Beneath the skin of the palm are specialized blood vessels called the arteriovenous anastomoses, which remove heat from the circulating blood when cooled, said this PhD professor of kinesiology at Cal Poly. The process is similar to the age-old advice of running your wrist under cold water on a hot summer day, which must not be age-old advice in my world because I've never heard it.
35: Yeah, I have, actually. So your palms are specially adapted to cooling your blood?
29: Have you run your wrists under cold water? I've never heard that in my whole life, and I've lived in a lot of hot places. Never heard that in my life. But does it work?
35: Have. I don't know.
29: Does it do anything? Do you do it a lot?
35: It doesn't hurt. Well, you're hot and you have cold water on you, so it's pleasant. But
29: now I have
35: beyond that, I have
29: wrists.
35: No idea. Right.
29: Cooling the palms also provides a strong sensory signal to the central nervous system, said the PhD. That information can influence perceived effort, exercise tolerance, and ultimately the decision to continue or stop exercising. So that's the latest trend. If you want to be the cool, I'm doing the latest thing person at the gym, you've got the palm cooling devices that you can get on Amazon for a couple $100.
35: See, my disgust at the idea of being that person is so strong that even if this was legit, I couldn't use
29: it. Even if it worked, you wouldn't want to be that guy?
35: No, I can't. No, no.
29: It kind of reminds me, I was thinking about it, I saw a picture of the new Philadelphia 76ers. The NBA season's about to kick off. And if you're a basketball fan, you wonder, what's that team going to be like with LeBron on it and all those scores and blah, blah, blah. Anyway, LeBron is wearing that leg sleeve. And everything I've read is that most of those sleeves do nothing. it's just things that the NBA players decided they kind of like, and then you get used to, and then you get a little bit of a what is that when you believe something that's not true?
6: Like a superstition?
29: It becomes a bit of a superstition where, like, Kobe did that. He had a good shooting night when he wore one of those sleeves, so he just kept wearing it all the time. But it doesn't necessarily do anything. So
6: I thought they were all for compression.
29: Yeah, I don't know.
35: The leg stuff, it matters.
29: Well, it depends on whether it's compressing you or not, but some of them are just things that are on your arm. It's like wearing a long sleeve shirt versus a short sleeve shirt. It's not really doing anything. But
35: what about a necktie?
29: But once
35: is anybody
29: they become
35: in the NBA wearing a necktie?
29: But once they become popular, then other people see it and think, I need to have one of those. And then, you know, then it just kind of catches on. And I think the palm cooling devices might be that. I don't know. Give it a whirl. I'll try it today. I'll get a couple of cold cans of Coca-Cola and walk around them in my palm of my hand.
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29: You've tuned in to the best weekend talk show in America. Hey there, we are Armstrong and Getty.
35: As usual, AI in the coming computer apocalypse was a big topic of conversation, not to mention the

0: Right. And just, and there are so many details of this, and it's important that you look at the details because everybody, as usual, is rushing to their own narrative and viewing all the facts through their narrative. For what it's worth, I don't have a narrative. I abhor sexual assault, rape of all sorts. At the same time, I have encountered people who have made choices that they later regretted, sometimes bitterly, and sought to blame everyone but themselves for those choices. It's part of human psychology. It's pretty common, honestly. And this one is a little mixed up and full of contradictions. And so anybody who's approaching it as if it's obviously one thing or another is being dishonest or they're a fool. I don't even know where to start. So one of the new pieces of information that's getting a fair amount of attention today is the fact that in the original police report, this woman, though several of the things she said contradicted this, she said, "I'm certain it was rape." Now, a lot of people are treating is that as though it's dispositive, which is a fancy legal word that means just that settles it. It's not at all. It's not dispositive if every piece of specific evidence says, no, it was gross and rude and piggish and everybody was drunk and high, but no, it was not forcible and there was consent. So she isn't the legal expert for what's rape or not. And it's hard because she gives examples of, you know, somebody groped her who she had not consented to groping her. He just wandered into the room and she said, "Get out," and he got out. All right. So what do you call that? Keeping in mind that rape is a serious, serious crime, and the sanctions for it are appropriately serious. Sometimes not serious enough, in my opinion.
1: Oh, I've always thought full-on, like, classic rape should be, if we're going to have a death penalty, I'm fine with the death penalty for that. That's pretty awful.
0: But you got three guys having, two or three guys having consensual sex with a woman. And then you just do a little touching and it's okay for a minute, but then it's not. I don't think you're a rapist. Okay. It's different. It's piggish and bad behavior and you ought to regret it. But,
1: And as you know, repeat it again, everybody's hammered out of their mind.
0: Yeah. And then you've got the question of, the post incident. Communications, which I thought I had in front of me in detail. I don't think I do. So a couple of days after, and God darn it. Sorry. I'm frustrated because I was sure I had those handy and I may have just misplaced them. A couple of days after the incident, she and one of the fellas, male number one, as he was described in the original complaint, the guy who she was enamored with, and who she was excited about the idea of a threesome with another dude, male number two. This was 100% not only consensual, but enthusiastic. A couple of days after, he texted her and said, and I'm summarizing, "Hey, I kind of feel bad about how things got out of hand. Sorry, because I like you." And she was like, "Yeah, I like you too. And it was cool. But then there was like a billion guys around." And he said, "My memories of the evening are a little fuzzy." And she said, "Yeah, mine too. But essentially, we should get together again. And let's just make it us." And then several days later, after some fairly friendly, flirty, et cetera, back and forth, at some point, and it was not clear to me why, she said, "I heard what you said. Right. I don't think we should communicate anymore."
1: Right. So clearly she heard something and felt like it came from him. Rumors.
0: Because the word on campus was that a bunch of frat guys either had gang raped this sophomore or that there was this sophomore slut who would do absolutely anything with any guy. And people figured out it was her and she was completely mortified.
1: Yeah, that would be mortifying.
0: It would be, I can't even imagine the level of mortification for a young woman who's exploring life and sexuality and the rest of it.
1: You're sitting in class and there's a couple of guys over there laughing and you think they're laughing about you and very well they may be. And yeah, that'd be rough.

0: Yeah. And what makes it difficult is that, so in a 9-page public statement, on Monday, the prosecutor in the Cornell area, Ithaca, said that the statement the woman provided at the time, quote, did not allege she was drugged against her will or gang raped. On the contrary, Jane Doe's statement described her participation in drug and sexual conduct as voluntary, conscious, and consensual. But then elsewhere, she does make the statement that she, at that later date then, said, yeah, it was rape. And the New York Times and liberal outlets who, in my opinion, are anxious to enforce the whole, the patriarchy is evil and predates on women and needs to be taken down. That crowd is making a big deal of that. Legally speaking, even ethically and morally speaking, that doesn't prove anything.
1: No, it doesn't prove anything. It could be true. I've had not sexual situations, but I've had situations where it takes me a couple of days to figure out, you know, that really wasn't cool what they did.
0: Yeah.
1: That was not cool at all.
0: Yeah, that crossed the line from messing around to assault. That was an assault. You know, it could be a number of different offenses, crimes, etc. Or, you know, that, yeah.
1: But how you deal with that legally, it gets very, very difficult.
0: Yeah, yeah.
1: And then you get into, like, you know, reasonable doubt has been very popular as a topic over the last couple of weeks from the Clancy trial. You'd have, you know, some doubt as to, okay, you know, there's a lot of stuff here. Could be the awful thing. But, man, I have some reasonable doubt that we know what exactly happened, and you can't convict somebody of rape when you don't know what happened.
0: From a purely practical level, and this is not a reflection at all on this woman's suffering or any of it, but beyond a reasonable doubt, are you kidding me? Are you kidding me? Throughout her statement, she makes it clear that, no, I was down with it. That got a little out of hand, but no, I stayed around. And actually, when I asked them to stop, they stopped. There's reasonable doubt all over this case from a purely criminal point of view. You know, I'm finally getting closer to understanding human psychology and how my psychology might be a little different than a lot of people's. And we all share this in a way, just in different ways. But I don't mind ambiguity, as I always joke. I have mixed feelings about ambiguity. I don't suffer because this was a miserable encounter that she's ashamed of. And it got beyond her, like, direct control.
1: I'm sure it did.
0: Right. And she found herself thinking, okay, this is too fast, too much. What the hell's going on? I'm going to put up some walls here. Everybody's wasted. It was awful, but it isn't rape, or it doesn't seem to be rape from what we know at this point. Those two things butt so uncomfortably for some people that they can't, they've got to pick one side or the other and drive it home. I think we've got, it's almost like it's a case study for criminal law. I've been watching my kid in mock trial competitions where they intentionally give him a case where you've got great evidence, but it's contradicted by this big flaw. And you've got this testimony, but their credibility's not great. And so they make the kids go through the motions and argue the legal case the best they can. This is like one of those cases. It is so fraught with contradictions.
1: Well, and then you have to run this through the filter of everybody's drunk. But even if you weren't hammered drunk, you've got...
0: And doing ketamine, which I don't even know what that does to you.
1: I don't know. I don't know what that feels like either. But you've got the, it seems easier than I'm sure it is at the time. If you're like the cool party girl down for anything, that's your rep. That's what you're kind of portraying. And then at some point, you're supposed to all of a sudden be the, wait a second, I'm drawing a line here. I'm the, I have limits and you're bad people. Because that's not your vibe. That's not what you've been seeing yourself as or portraying yourself as. It wouldn't be easy to do that.
0: Right. So that's interesting. So she had texted a couple of days later, hey, we ought to get together and smoke. I presume she meant pot together and you know, have more good times together. But let's leave out the ketamine and the billion other guys.
1: Yeah.
0: So might that be, as I'm looking at both sides of this, the girl you were describing, look, I'm the party chick, I'm up for anything, I'm cool, I'm practically like a guy, blah, blah, blah, because mm-hmm. some women adopt that persona at least temporarily in their lives. Her thinking, well, I can't really bring the hammer down, even though I'm like crazy uncomfortable with this and I think it might be rape, I'm hesitating to do that for social and psychological reasons. Yes, it's possible. But these are murky freaking waters, and anybody who portrays it as clearly one thing or another is either a liar or a fool.
1: Where do you think this is going to end up?
0: Short answer, the civil suit may find flaws in the way Cornell deals with alleged sex crimes. These young men, some of them are going to be damaged terribly by the fallout from this. One already has lost his job, and it was a good job. There will be countersuits, allegations of slander and libel, and
1: The Covington, Kentucky story, the kids that got their reputations destroyed, and then it turned out they'd done nothing when the videos came out of them supposedly belittling an African-American or a Native American protester on the steps of the Capitol. You remember that story.
0: Right. The famous Duke rape case.
1: And then it turned out when you saw the whole video, the Covington kids hadn't done anything. And then they sued CNN for $200 million. It settled. Nobody thinks it was $200 million, but it might have been a lot to settle it. You know, if it was two, it's a lot.
0: Mm-hmm.
1: So these guys who've had their lives altered quite a bit, if they end up not being charged with or convicted of an actual crime, they might have a decent case on their hands for the way it's been portrayed in the media, especially whoever was leaking their names out there.
0: Right. Yeah. Ancient morality exists for a reason, kids.
1: Yeah, I know. The two examples I have in my life of a couple of women who are in similar situations that they look back on, their take was, I shouldn't have put myself in that position.
0: Mm-hmm.
1: Not that it's okay that's what happened, but you got to not put yourself in that situation. That's a tough one.
0: I know that was advice I gave to my daughters, who I love more than I can describe to you. It doesn't excuse any bad behavior, but it's a question of, you know, don't walk into the worst part of town wearing a Rolex. Just don't.
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6: 6:30 a.m., your alarm goes off. You jolt awake and start thinking about fueling your gut? 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
0: First, I would like to have you hear this clip, which is labeled on our official sheet, Deer Runs Onto Field During Football Game and Scores TD. Michael?
23: That's a 40. Is that midfield? This deer could go all the way. A 20, a 15, the 10. Touchdown, deer!
0: Did the deer have clear possession of the ball?
1: Mm.
0: Yes or no? It's not a touchdown.
1: Were all four legs inbound?
0: That's right. Well, now, wait a minute. Yeah, if your receiver's a deer, does it have to just get two hooves inbounds? Or all four of them?
1: I think it's as many. I think it's your max. The total number of legs you have, I think. Like a
0: you
1: spider
0: get
1: would
0: all
1: have to
0: your
1: get
0: legs.
1: All eight
0: right.
1: or six?
0: Right. Eight, clearly. Yes. Also, if you have unpainted fingernails, ladies, that's a sign of white supremacy.
1: What?
0: According to the BBC, you can't. Parody has become impossible now. And I resent it as a parodist. Which reminds me, the Babylon Bee recreating the last ditch bar drama.
1: Oh.
0: Is that good? I haven't heard.
1: It's funny. Very, very funny.
0: You want to just listen to it now?
1: We can. Do we have time for that?
0: Yeah.
1: So, yeah, this is the Babylon Bee. This is just playing out. I'm going to assume you know the whole story about the lesbian bar and all that sort of stuff. This is them playing out. There's a couple of visuals in there, but I think it still works.
24: As a lesbian, I sure am attracted to other women. I as well, which is why I came to this lesbian bar. The important thing is we're still wearing masks, as we still think COVID is a thing in 2026. Yes, nothing more important than masks.
1: Tries to drink through the mask.
24: Hey folks, we're gonna do a little change. Once a week, masks will be optional. Oh no, long COVID! This is genocide of the disabled! I think everyone is overreacting. Just say you're complicit in a mass disabling event and get it over with!
25: Hello, lesbians. I have some mail about your new policy change.
3: all death threats.
4: All I wanted was to serve alcohol to lesbians.
24: Spare us your white they-them tears.
4: That's it! I'm going to clown college!
1: That was a good ending.
0: As they continue to pour drinks down their chests.
1: That is from the Boston Globe article, the original article that kicked this whole thing off, that ended with one of the owners could not be contacted because they're at clown college.
0: And some of those were direct quotes, too, just admit that you're part of a genocidal event and then be done with it.
1: Not the mailman when he comes in and says, "Hello, lesbians. Here's your mail." All death threats. I just wanted to serve drinks to lesbians, which is a quote from one of the owners.
0: These people are still in charge of a lot of our education complexes in the U.S. Yeah. Yeah, it's funny. It's hilarious. They're lunatics. They're cultists. And they're still in charge of a lot of stuff.
1: Yeah. I was listening to some pundits say it's a step in the right direction that a mainstream newspaper, which means it's a lefty newspaper, wrote a pretending to be straight story that was clearly mocking the wokeness of these people.
0: Right.
1: That wouldn't have happened a few years ago.
5: Jack Armstrong and Joe Getty.
1: We've decided to call this the best weekend talk show in America. And if you like it, download Armstrong and Getty on demand.
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31: A Dubai flight where the co-pilot allegedly stabbed a pilot, prompting passengers to intervene.
32: That hero captain speaking from his hospital bed in Abu Dhabi, speaking to India's Prime Minister Narendra Modi about the moment his co-pilot started attacking him midair.
33: When I was on the ground, I realized that the aircraft is going down, and I told myself, this is the last push, Smith. The door is right here, and I was still getting hit, but I opened the door, and everyone else who helped was just an instrumental to this effort.
32: Prime Minister Modi thanking the captain for his bravery and courage, saying his decision in that fraction of a second helped save so many lives.
31: And that's Fox's Jeff Paul in Tel Aviv. President Trump headlining a midterm election rally in Mobile, Alabama. Fox's Kristen Goodwin.
34: President Trump telling the crowd,
35: earlier today, I spoke with members of the G7 nations, and I'm pleased to report that we have reached an agreement for Europe to release massive amounts of diesel fuel from the heavily stocked reserves, and that's starting immediately.
34: Saying he believes the war with Iran will end soon after the midterm elections and bring oil prices down.
35: 32 days from now, we're going to elect Tommy Tuberville as your next governor.
34: And praising GOP candidates in Alabama. Kristen Goodwin, Fox News.
31: And Senator Tommy Tuberville facing Democrat former Senate member Doug Jones in Alabama's gubernatorial race. The president stopped as part of a midterm campaign tour to promote Republicans. He also made stops in Oklahoma and Texas on Thursday, and he heads into Ohio coming up later today on Saturday. 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
31: New York's governor ordering investigations in the wake of a lawsuit filed by a woman claiming to have been raped by a number of men at a frat house at Cornell University back in 2024.
10: New York State Attorney General Letitia James will now act as a special prosecutor in the case involving claims of rape made against seven students in a fraternity at Cornell University. The original claim was made in 2024, but law enforcement is now accused of not investigating fully.
11: Every New Yorker deserves to know that when they report a crime, it will be investigated fully and fairly.
10: The woman making the allegations is now suing the university, which did suspend and expel some of the accused men, but none were criminally charged, as law enforcement at the time says the woman didn't claim assault. Eben Brown, Fox News.
31: Judge overturning President Trump's move to fire the court-appointed U.S. attorney in Seattle.
12: In July, the president fired Roger Rogoff less than an hour after judges in Washington state named him U.S. attorney. Rogoff sued. U.S. District Judge Stanley Bastian found the termination unlawful and reinstated him this week. Bastian notes when a U.S. attorney position is not filled with a nominee confirmed by the Senate, federal law authorizes judges of that district to appoint someone until the vacancy is filled. White House spokesperson Lauren Biss says this is yet another ruling from an activist judge trying to undermine President Trump's constitutional authority. U.S. attorneys serve at the pleasure of the president. The Justice Department says it will appeal. Tom Rigotti, Fox News.
31: A vehicle drove into a crowd standing on a road to cheer the Newcastle Knights rugby team north of Sydney, Australia on Saturday, injuring 10 people, including several kids. Police say they arrested the 18-year-old man driving the vehicle and were investigating what happened. They say, however, the crash is not believed to be related to any sort of terrorism activity. I'm Paul Stevens, and this is Fox News.
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16: So early fog.
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1: You've tuned best weekend talk show in America. Hey there, we are Armstrong and Getty.
0: As usual, AI in the coming computer apocalypse was a big topic of conversation, not to mention the terrible rape story out of Cornell. Was it a rape at all? Geopolitics? Are we winning in Iran? All sorts of good stuff.
1: Yeah, we did 20 hours of live radio like we do every week, and we boil it down to the best. If you want to hear more of us, look for our podcast, Armstrong and Getty On Demand. This is the best weekend talk show in America.
2: We are no longer the woke department or the weak department. Simple translation of that. No fatties, no trannies, no beardos, no weirdos, no wimps. No radicals, just warriors, just tough, ready, committed troops. The War Department, as you know, is colorblind, gender neutral, and merit-based. Or, as the president likes to say to me, Pete, central casting.
1: He had to be a little disappointed that he stumbled over his really pretty good line about the...
4: Twice, yeah.
1: Fatties, trannies, weirdos, and beardos. And if you're a general... A weirdo, beardo, tranny general. You're really out of luck because he's getting rid of generals left and right.
4: Absolutely screwed. I want to put a pin in wimps and come back to that. I don't literally. That was poorly put. I would never engage in that sort of terrible. Let's keep wimps in mind and come back to that. So SecDef Pete,
1: Secretary of War.
4: I haven't seen the paperwork. Anyway, he gave a speech to hundreds of officers and enlisted service members at Marine Corps base in Quantico, Virginia. A year after he used the same venue, by the way, to originally call for no more beardos, weirdos, and fat generals.
1: He's like, he likes that line, apparently. This was the State of the Force speech.
4: Right, exactly. And he issued forth several proposals. And Pete's an interesting guy. I remain intrigued by him. I think that was the word I first used when Jackie said, what do you think of Trump nominating Pete Hegseth? And I said, I'm intrigued. Pete's an interesting dude, but I believe him to be sincere.
1: Oh, I think he's sincere. I don't know if he's right or not. I don't have the expertise to know. The mainstream media knee-jerk reaction to firing 20% of generals and admirals or whatever is obviously it's a horrible idea. Why? It might not be a good idea. It might be a great idea. I don't know how much bloat there is in terms of generals. I always remember... Probably, guys, we've been talking to Mike Lyons for years, but it was during one of our military conflicts and some general had come out and said something very negative about whatever we were currently doing. And I remember Mike Lyons saying there are thousands and thousands of ex-generals out there. Right. And I didn't realize that. I thought there were more like eight generals. I didn't know there were thousands and thousands of them. So we have lots of generals.
4: If you want to start with that one, I have an actual structure of the five main things he proposed that I was going to go into. We could start from there. I've got to do a little scrolling.
1: My only overall point was I don't know what's a good idea and what's bad, and neither does the mainstream media, but they like pretending that some things are obviously good or obviously bad.
4: Well, we're here, so we might as well continue. So he detailed plans to cut by 20% the number of spots reserved for admirals and generals across the board. Doubling the 10% reduction he had ordered last year. As of September 30th of, why do they go to a couple of years ago? That's odd. Can they just not count them now? As of the end of 2023, essentially. Again, that's very odd. This is the Congressional Research Service. Do the generals move around a lot so they're difficult to count or what? But how many active duty generals and admirals? We'll put it on Michael. No, but Michael always ruins this by guessing an astronomically high number to ruin it.
1: That's Michael's thing. He guesses so far out of bounds of any reasonable guess that he ruins this game always.
4: Right, right. Fool me 50 times. Shame on me. So I'm just going to tell you.
1: Michael's shrugging his shoulders.
5: Yeah, I'll play fair.
1: 8 million.
4: All right. How many active duty, not retired, active duty generals and admirals are there, Michael, before the cuts?
5: I'm going to say
4: generals and admirals.
5: Generals and admirals. Okay, I'll say 20,000.
4: Oh my God, he did it again.
5: Did I go too low?
1: What?
5: Okay.
4: How could there conceivably be 20,000 generals? Who would they command, Michael?
5: All right, that's true.
1: Getting back to
4: what... beneath them, you're going to have multiple colonels. Them, multiple captains. Then,
1: if you'd never asked
4: mind.
1: No,
4: you're out.
5: 1,500.
4: Play the buzzer on yourself.
1: If you'd asked me prior to Mike Lyons telling us there are thousands and thousands of ex-generals out there, I would have guessed, I don't know, 20. That's what I would have thought.
4: I went and said generals and admirals. You probably have, I don't know, 8 or 10 admirals and probably 20 generals. So yeah, I'd have somewhere around 50. 809 is the number. 809 active duty generals and admirals.
1: Active duty. So a lot of them then leave and you live many more decades. That's how you end up with thousands of ex-generals to go on cable news shows with whatever their axes to grind and complain about various things.
4: So as Pete says, the media is calling that a purge. I call it accountability and long overdue, frankly. The bare minimum. We are bloated.
1: I'll never understand the knee-jerk reaction to any cut in government is clearly a purge and a bad idea. What is your experience with bureaucracy?
4: Oh, I know. It's knee-jerk ideology. I hate it. Here's one of your other main points. Ideological clowns are out. Patriotic cowboys are in. Hegseth said he had a... Oh, that's right. We have more clips, don't we?
1: So an ideological clown comes out, makes a balloon animal, and says we should have universal health care.
4: Right, exactly. I hate that. I hate that so much. He said he had eliminated silly PowerPoint trainings and silly drag queen shows. He touted getting rid of diversity quotas, gender pronouns, and identity months. I love all of this. He also reprised a refrain poorly from his speech last year. No more fatties, no trannies, no beardos, no weirdos, no wimps, no radicals, just warriors. The ideological clowns are out. The patriotic cowboys are in. Up with America, y'all. And testosterone testing on top. His tone throughout was combative. He's the Secretary of War.
1: I don't know which of those are a good idea or not. I have no idea. I don't have the expertise. Some of those are obviously good ideas to me. We don't need to have various political holidays on the calendar for our military.
4: Trans Pride Month in the military.
1: No,
4: stop it.
1: No, no.
4: I don't care if you're trans or a great checkers player or what. Be as proud as you want, but don't do it on my time. Musk. Okay. So here's another great point. Hegseth. We do have that. 65, please, Michael. Here's the next big announcement he made.
2: Under the leadership of the department's chief technology officer, Emil Michael, Project Meridian will be co-led by three of our nation's best minds. Elon Musk, Palmer Luckey, and Newt Gingrich, all of whom are up in the audience with us today. Please stand if you would.
1: Newt Gingrich.
4: Now,
1: like 80 years old.
4: We all know, yes, he's very old. And we all know Elon Musk. Palmer Luckey sounds like a poker player in the Old West. But indeed, he is the co-founder of Anduril.
1: Well, he's
4: a patriotic defense-oriented tech company.
1: He's a character in a novel for somebody who didn't think very long on a name for a character.
4: Right. So these guys are going to be focused on achieving technological superiority for developing and fielding weapons and systems for battlefields in the decades ahead. To quote the SecDef, further SecWar, their work will be focused on discovering, developing, and fielding the weapons and systems that our children and grandchildren will need in our lifetimes without any creative limitations or restrictions or on any future battlefield from under the earth to beyond the moon. That's absolutely forward thinking. It's just beefing up DARPA. How can you not like that? Another big announcement he made, checking to make sure we don't have the, he said a new combatant command, in other words, under a 4-star general, one of those that he did not get rid of, would speed the development of robotics and autonomous systems. The Autonomous Warfare Command, or Auto Warcom, will be directed to buy drones and robotics in the fastest peacetime shift in modern military history.
1: 100% necessary.
4: 100%, yeah. The command is set to be functional as of October of next year. They're going to build it up and have its own department, which I'm sure will integrate with the other forces.
1: If we didn't have that, we deserve to be taken over, given the state of warfare right now.
4: Right, right. This was interesting. He announced another effort called Fortress America, in which every U.S. base will have its own power supply, independent of the national grid, and thus not vulnerable to sabotage, cyber attacks, etc. It will be super insulated from the very vulnerabilities we've talked about many times that our infrastructure has. We never got to it, partly because it was so long and involved, but the New York Times had a really fascinating long-form piece about what it would take to bring down the nation's power grids, like many of them simultaneously. And it was utterly realistic and caused me to wet my pants. It was a serious report about our vulnerability. So I think this is very, very smart.
1: Now, will
4: to do
1: it,
4: this.
1: At that fortress, will there be any weirdos, beardos, fatties, or trannies? It is hard to say. You're right, Pete. It's hard to get through all four of them without
4: you got to practice it. You got to practice it. Let's see. He created an Office of Religious Affairs, which will report directly to the Defense Secretary. It will ensure that there are ample budgets for building and maintaining base chapels and other religious infrastructure and strengthen religious support. I don't know how important that is in the military. I'll give him that one. Let's see. New Corps of Cadets will work with select schools to beefing up ROTC. A bunch of different schools going to have military style training and military history and all sorts of stuff that we ought to have in our society anyway. It's Louisiana State, Liberty University, Tuskegee University, Mississippi State, and Hillsdale College, among others. Blah blah blah. So those are the main points. I wanted to, quote unquote, put a pin in WIMPs, which, again, is a really troubling way to put it, because I abhor bullying.
1: Is that some sort of frat hazing?
4: When we're talking, good Lord, no. When we're talking about the drone operator guys and the computer geeks and the futuristic nature of warfare, I don't care if a guy weighs 107 pounds.
1: You're right. You're 100%
4: right. And can't wave his Xbox over his head without help. If he's like really, really good at that stuff, put him in uniform and get him to work.
1: Yep. Yeah, a woman I knew, mom of a friend of my son back in the day, she was an FBI agent, but she had been in the military and she had to go through all this training for various things, including shooting a gun, which she said she was not very good at. And she said she was a computer expert. Mm-hmm. She said, if it got to the point where I needed to shoot a gun, we've already lost. Yeah. I mean, there's no point. Well, so that is completely right. I can see Pete being wrong on that, too, just because he really likes the whole manly, how many pull-ups can you do sort of thing. But mm-hmm. I don't care if you can't even hang from the bar if you're good at hacking into other people's websites.
4: And the answer to that has always been, well, if you're at the rear of operations, those places get overrun, and you've to save lives, you've got to be trained and ready and physically able, blah, blah, blah. These people are probably never going to leave Quantico.
1: No.
4: So let's just be smart about it. Let's not cling to our old assumptions if they no longer apply.
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4: So a couple of things to talk about, including the superhuman baby of color story. So this began, as so many things do, online. This gal tweets, "You think you've seen the worst, but this week my friend turned her back on her 7-month-old for 1 second, and the baby managed to find and catch a live mouse, then eat most of it, the tail and entrails dangling out."
1: Okay.
4: There's a lot there.
1: There is a lot there.
4: Mm-hmm.
1: You turned your back for a second. Where do you live?
4: Well, you have many of the questions the world had. So one of the responses to this was, "This is such an insane take. This child is being neglected. No baby should be in a position where they could consume a dead animal that is in no way they're physically able to catch." I actually, it was worded better than I read it. "This baby found a rotting mouse corpse and started to eat it, and the mother was too distracted. Call CPS." All right.
1: So well, I didn't catch it. The mouse was dead?
4: No, because the original post said a live mouse. And this person says, "No baby can catch a live mouse. It was obviously dead."
1: 7-month-old. How old is your baby there, Katie?
29: 4 months.
1: Okay.
4: Has he caught any rodents?
29: Just a possum, but we got away from them pretty
4: They're
29: quick.
4: Slow of foot, though.
1: Yeah. Possum. I don't remember the faculties of a 7-month-old, but I don't think they could catch a mouse. I don't remember.
4: Well, that's all right. So here's the reply. "People are projecting their own white experiences onto this story."
1: Okay, it's got a race angle.
4: Yeah. "I won't divulge private information, but the baby wasn't white, wasn't living in squalor, was born with teeth, walked by 6 months, is very agile and strong and well cared for and lives rurally with no indoor pets.
1: Reads Latin and can ride a unicycle.
29: Born with teeth.
4: Yes, it happens. It happens. The kids is
1: and you
4: very
1: know what
4: precocious.
1: You got on your hands if you get a baby born with teeth? You got a mouse eater on your hands.
4: Hide your mice. This one person who posted this whole string, her comment was, the superhuman baby of color who hunted and ate a live mouse simply defies white people's limited understanding. Is a very rare discourse I don't think we've seen before. And then somebody commented to that, we are losing our last remaining novel English sentences with alarming rapidity. Let me read that to you again. The superhuman baby of color who hunted and ate a live mouse simply defies white people's limited understanding, close quote, is a very rare discourse I don't think we've seen before.
1: The novel sentence. Oh, that's funny.
4: People are projecting their own white experiences onto this story.
1: You got to have a camera on this baby like we did Jackie the Eagle. I mean, you got to have a camera full time so we can check in on the mouse-eating super baby with teeth so we can see what it's up to at any given time.
4: Oh, yeah. Yeah, there should be a national, you know, mouse-eating super baby of color cam. Definitely. Yeah.
1: That's a good story.
4: Every day we record little promos. They're promotional announcements for the show that run on radio stations all across America. And one of them included me saying that we would talk about Rachel Dolezal and her porn career. Remember, she was the fake black lady who's now defending the fake Palestinian lady who's come to our attention briefly and will vanish again into obscurity as quickly as possible. But the most interesting part of this article, I thought, and they talked to Rachel, who is a crazy person. She's a foot porn specialist, by the way. But they talk to her about the fact that she's down with the whole transgender thing. In fact, dated a transgender person and said, well, since
1: good for you.
4: Since sex is just a social construct, you know, blah, blah, blah, the whole critical theory thing, woke thing. And then the interviewer says, well, you just told me a couple minutes ago, race is just a social construct. So can this other person identify as a different race? And they go back and forth. Then they ask another expert and the other expert says, well, no, you can't adopt a black racial identity because white people have always had the power. So race is just a social construct. But white people can't use that logic because they're white people. The whole critical theory thing is merely Marxism trying to take over Western civilization. If it goes one way, it's got to go the other. If they're both social constructs, so if I claim a woman, I'm a woman, then I can claim to be black or Hispanic or whatever else, because that's a social construct too. But no, that wouldn't aid your taking over of institutions. So it's completely phony.
1: I remember my brother when he's about 2.5 years younger than me, and he would crawl around on the floor and catch crickets and eat them when I was a little kid.
4: Protein.
1: He would hold them up and drop them into his mouth. And I remember I have a vivid
4: style
1: memory.
4: Points. Yeah.
1: I have a vivid memory of their little black legs sticking out of his mouth, wiggling around. But never a mouse, as far as I know.
4: And your son was a drain licker. Is it genetic, maybe?
1: Yeah.
4: Was your brother born with teeth? So many questions.
1: I'll have to ask him.
0: Jack Armstrong and Joe Getty.
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1: You've tuned in to the best weekend talk show in America. Hey there, we are Armstrong and Getty.
4: As usual, AI in the coming computer apocalypse was a big topic of conversation, not to mention the terrible rape story out of Cornell. Was it a rape at all? Geopolitics? Are we winning in Iran? All sorts of good stuff.
1: Yeah, we did 20 hours of live radio like we do every week, and we boiled it down to the best. If you want to hear more of us, look for our podcast, Armstrong and Getty On Demand. 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
3: President Trump signed a directive last night to formally rename artificial intelligence. Okay, between the Gulf of Mexico, Lake Ontario, and the Kennedy Center, I think he's done renaming stuff. I mean, every morning Trump wakes up and he's like, I've changed the name of cows. They're now called milk horses.
1: But is he not? Dang it. So, Gulf of on the Lake America was dumb.
4: Yes.
1: But this

0: in definition, right? The root word. You got to define what is artificial intelligence, what is super intelligence, what is the singularity, what is artificial general intelligence, all these things that people throw around all the time. There are no agreed upon definitions of. And right. Also, the most powerful, the richest man in the world who has a lot of power, Elon Musk the other day talking about this universal high income, which gets thrown around all the time. What's the definition of that, of what universal high income is going to be, and how would that possible work? And nobody in the media asks that question. I'm so stunned by this, and I'm stunned by other people. The rest of you must not be bothered by it because you must think it's not going to happen. That's the only way I can assume that you're not more bothered by this, that you don't believe it's going to happen in the next 2 years, like some of the smartest people in the world seem to think.
1: Or they just don't think they can do anything about it, so they're focusing on what's in front of them.
0: Wouldn't you like to know? I would like to know. I don't know if I can do anything about it, but I'd like to know, how much is the income going to be? When is it going to start? I'll be launching teenagers soon. I'd like to know these things.
1: Right. Right. Yeah, absolutely. On that topic, which is utterly undiscussed, except on this show, apparently. I mean, I don't know that to be true, but I haven't heard much of it. We received a handful of correspondence that I thought were intriguing. Number one, old friend of the show, Mike the Lawyer, says, in regards to universal high income, in geometry, one of the first postulates that you learn is the ruler postulate. You remember that one, Jack? You're good at math.
0: I do not. That's funny. I was helping my son with math the other day, freshman algebra, and they kept all these phrases that, like, I know I knew this. I knew this backward, forward, up, and down, but I have no idea what it is now. I got to look it up. You forget all that stuff.
1: Yeah, yeah. But the ruler postulate is whether you measure from 0 to 3 inches or from 5 to 8 inches, it's still 3 inches.
0: Mm.
1: And Mike's point is universal high income is simply going to move the bar. We'll still have the same disparity in how people use their income or save their income or invest their income. Think about how people making $30,000 today are considered impoverished, but that would have been a great income many years ago, even in counting for inflation. And then on a similar note.
0: Well, is that a theory then that the cost of everything would go up with the amount of money that they're giving out to everybody?
1: Exactly. And the next email greasy mitts from Brandon makes that point.
0: Okay. Yeah. Go ahead.
1: Brandon, a recent Oregon escapee and proud New Kansan, by the way, doesn't say where in Kansas he settled, but he does mention, please tell your listeners Kansas is full. We've locked the doors. Don't West Coast my Kansas. Yes.
0: That's funny. Yeah, you get to some place you think, please, no more people move here.
1: Yeah. Yeah. Let's see. Anyway, Brandon writes, here's something I haven't heard you bring up when it comes to AI and the promise of fabulous wealth. I think we have, but if everyone is rich, nobody is rich. If everyone is somehow made filthy rich by AI, prices will explode. They will increase enough to offset the increase of everyone's income. We'll have to keep slaving away at our normal jobs to afford anything because the cost of a thing will just be the original cost plus the UBI offset. What he's doing is explaining, and he's quite right, that if you introduce a great deal more currency into a situation where there's a scarcity of goods, you have more dollars chasing the same supply of goods. Now, Elon would say, well, our productivity is going to skyrocket as well. So we will have, because Brandon uses, let me finish his email. We'll have more money, but we won't be rich and we won't be better off. Say hello to the $12 million Honda Civic and the $400 Taco Bell burrito, maybe.
0: Yeah, but so you're right. So he's making the assumption that the goods stay static while the incomes go up. But Elon's claiming that that's not going to happen. There'll be so many dang... what was the car you used as an example there?
1: Honda Civic.
0: There will be so many Honda Civics that the price will be low. I don't know if I believe that.
1: Right. Well, I'm sorry. Do you have more on that thought?
0: And there are so many moving parts to this
1: thought experiment in my head.
0: There are so many moving parts to this. What's the motivation for Honda to build so many Honda Civics?
1: Right, right. Well, and this is where I frequently accuse progressives of failing, because it's true, and they do miserably, failing to contemplate the reaction of other players in the economy or in the political system to what they do. They act as if we'll just raise taxes and that'll be more revenue. To which anybody with any grasp of reality says, well, the people paying those much higher taxes

0: taxes. They have the freedom to X, Y, and Z. Don't you think they might exercise that option, those options? Anyway, so I was playing out this thought experiment using the Honda Civic thing. And as you were, okay, so we have AI and armies of robots that can crank out Honda Civics as fast as they can mine the steel, aluminum, and wires and the rest of it.
1: Robots are mining the steel and aluminum, exactly. So you got plenty of everything.
0: Right, exactly. Yeah, at least, you know, until the mines run dry, but then you dig up the rest of the world, I guess. I don't know.
1: Sorry, Africa.
0: Who is then motivating Toyota to or Honda to produce infinite numbers of Civics, which will then presumably, because you're selling all of those Civics, lead to even greater productivity, meaning everybody else's universal high income will continue to rise. And so you have unlimited income chasing unlimited goods. Nobody has any idea what that would look like.
1: Well, and
0: it's like a Sharknado. I mean, you can try to picture it, but it's guessing at best.
1: Well, it doesn't work if you limit cars to, like, there's only one kind of car in the world, the Honda Civic. It doesn't even work if you do that. But if you go to reality and it's like, well, since I got so much money, I'd kind of like to drive a Mercedes instead of a Honda. Well, then how does that whole thing work?
0: Yeah.
1: Why
0: does
1: anybody drive a Honda Civic if they
0: got a Bentley, for instance? I saw a Bentley the other day in the wild. It's rare. And I thought, that's a beautiful car. I'd like a Bentley. I'm not going to get a freaking Bentley. But if unlimited Bentleys are everywhere, what?
1: But so the Bentley Corporation, well, that's unrealistic. But the Mercedes Corporation, they're going to say, wow, there's a lot of people that would rather drive a Mercedes than a Honda Civic. So let's price it higher because there's demand for it. Okay, well, the price is going to go up, you know, the supply-demand line, just like it always has, and the price is going to be at what they can sell the most of and make the most profit while there's a demand for it. Why would that change? That's not going to change, is it?
0: Yeah, I did this with a couple of different chatbots a couple of months ago. You may recall it. I need to dig it back up again. But I asked, I think, three different chatbots, describe to me how an economy would work that had virtually no scarcity. Practically unlimited income and practically unlimited ability to produce to meet whatever demand exists.
1: One of the main things about all of this is, how is there not a New York Times reporter or somebody from the business section of the Wall Street Journal in the room whenever Elon or whoever talks about this and asks these very simple, obvious questions?
0: Right. I think we need like the best reporter at the New York Times, the best reporters at the Journal, a theologian, a psychologist.
1: And a magician. And they walk into a bar.
0: And a rabbi. Right. Exactly.
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3: 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It's called Armstrong and Getty On Demand.
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14: Here's something pretty disturbing I discovered while researching this podcast. This is what it actually says on the Los Angeles Police Department website. The site states that the Adult Missing Persons Unit investigates 3,200 cases a month. And 70% of those missing people are found or returned voluntarily within 2 or 3 days. It goes on to explain, and I quote here, "Since being a missing person is not a crime, police are given a very limited role while conducting these types of investigations." At the bottom of the webpage, it gets more disturbing. There's a section titled, "What if they never returned?" And here's the official police advice. In such situations, you may want to enlist the services of a private investigator to assist in your search. If you can't afford a PI, the police elaborate, quote, "Another option would be to contact the Salvation Army, which has a missing persons locator program." There is not a single sentence on the LAPD website that would lead a loved one of a missing person to have any faith that the police would properly investigate it. What the LAPD is basically saying is, if someone you love goes missing, don't overreact. They'll probably turn up unless they don't, in which case you should get someone besides the police to look into it. All this is my way of saying, if the police took missing persons cases as seriously as they do, say, bank robberies, I wouldn't have had to do this podcast in the first place and end up chasing a violent criminal halfway around the country. I'm Neil Strauss, and you can hear the full story of To Live and Die in L.A.
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0: Show.
1: If I had a wish, one of my wishes would be, from a genie, would be people judge policies based on the policy. And you either like it or you don't. And it doesn't matter what party or politician it's attached to. That's one of the worst things that's happened in modern times in our politics.
2: Mm-hmm.
1: If Obama or Biden does something that I like directionally as a policy, I don't care if they did it. It's a good thing. And the same if Trump does something that I think is a bad idea. It doesn't matter that he did it. I don't like, and vice versa. So that drives me crazy, which is how this conversation started with Andrew Ross Sorkin on some mainstream media channel yesterday. He's not a Trump fan, and he started to say nice things about the new government website that Jimmy Fallon was just mocking. And the guy who was interviewing him almost fell out of his chair. And Sorkin had to say, I want to be clear, I'm actually not. Or they started in making fun of the whole thing, and then Ross Sorkin had to correct the guy. I want to actually be clear that here, I'm not critical of the president in this instance at all. I actually think this was great in terms of a website. Oh, my God, can you say that? Blah, blah, blah. Okay, just wanted to get that out when you move on to the actual content of this. But that tendency is so freaking stupid. It's just
2: corrosive.
1: Stupid and corrosive in every single way. Anyway, what Andrew Ross Sorkin, who's a really smart guy about business and all that, went on to say, for 29,000 websites that the U.S. government has, 29,000 different websites, the ability to get a passport, the ability to get your Medicare. I'll just read the quote from Andrew Ross Sorkin. I mean, it was like being at an Apple product announcement yesterday. And when they went through what they did and the president was there in the morning and walked through what they were doing, and Marco Rubio there was, and Scott Bessent was there, the whole cabinet was there. It was one of those moments where he actually thought the government was working. It's actually working. And had a warm, fuzzy feeling about the whole thing. And Andrew Ross Sorkin said the president deserves credit for that, credit for putting smart people in charge of that and building a website that can much more simplify what the government does.
2: I've got this great piece written by one of the Doge guys, and I'll tell you why I bring that up. The title of it, I think, was, oh, yeah, Doge works. Let's keep it going. No, they didn't hit their wild-ass Elon Musk predictions of $2 trillion.
1: Wild-ass.
2: But to use the technical term, but he says, look, we found, well, you know what? Instead of characterizing it, it's right here. The reason I bring it up is because, and lefties, center lefties, quit the knee-jerkism, and we'll do the same. The guy who started Airbnb was asked to head this up. I don't know if you've used Airbnb. Works really, really well. This is a private guy. He said, yeah, this is what I do for a living. This has made me my fortune. I'm crazy rich. I would like to do this to help our people. And it works. It works great, at least so far. So, yeah, knee-jerk cynicism is just, it's corrosive. It destroys relationships, personal and national. But this guy whose name is, this is a different guy, but Taylor Hassan, goes into, he was asked to take a look at the Department of the Interior, whatever that is. they actually explain what it is. It manages more than 500 million acres of federal land, national parks, Indian affairs, federal water systems, our fish and wildlife, more than 2 billion acres offshore. He said he was asked to look at it in January, last January, I think it was. He said it was the most inefficiently run organization I had ever seen. My Doge colleagues and I found that that Interior had 50 human resources offices with more than 2,000 HR staffers for about 65,000 full-time employees.
1: Wow.
2: So 2,000 HR people for 65,000 employees.
1: Wow.
2: There were 18 different chief information officers and more than 2,000 IT staffers across the departments. There were more than 1,000 contract officers for roughly 10,000 active contracts. I mean, one for every 10 contracts, that's insane. And then he goes into a bunch of the contracts that they had that were just indefensible and bizarre wastes of money. So how you can be against the effort to root that out is a measure of how demented you have become.
1: Well, I know,
2: through hatred of Trump.
1: I know a lot. Yeah, I know lots of my favorite pundits who are conservatives, but they hate Trump so much they could do nothing but mock Doge top to bottom.
2: Yeah.
1: which drives me nuts.
2: And they're as contemptible as the lefties who do it.
1: Absolutely.
2: In fact, maybe more contemptible. They ought to know better.
1: The stuff that was good is good. The stuff that was bad was not good.
2: You want me to talk about Trump making a bunch of threats he doesn't intend to carry out? I'll go on for 10 minutes about how stupid and counterproductive that is. But Doge was great. This website idea is a great idea.
1: I'm surprised they still call it the Bureau of Indian Affairs, since it's not about Mumbai. They haven't changed the name. They took the woman off the Land O'Lakes butter, but they still call it the Bureau of Indian Affairs.
2: It's a shame, too, because she was really attractive.
1: Speaking of Indian affairs. Huh?
2: Tell you what. Oh, how I'd love to tell you what. And that makes me think of butter. Wait, no, it doesn't. Not in any way. Anyway,
1: what kind of butter? What kind of butter do you use?
2: Well, my wife is in charge of that. But we're fans of the Kerry.
1: Put your wife in charge of the butter.
2: She runs the butter department, yes. Mm. Right. And condiments in general with my oversight.
1: There are 2,000 government employees in charge of the condiments.
2: I'm the what do they call it? A government the guy who searches for malfeasance and bad spending and that sort of thing. Inspector General. I'm the condiment inspector general.
1: God, you want to talk about a fail? I'm a failure all the way around on feeding my kids. I know how to make like two things. Weed out way too much, or DoorDash way too much. Anyway. Made burgers the other night. Wasn't aware we were out of ketchup.
2: Oh, no.
1: I know.
2: Oh, no.
1: I don't even cook that often. Anyway, and I'm down on my knees on my tiny little hobo grill making my burgers.
2: Right.
1: With the spatula on the cement. And yes. Make these delicious burgers, and we're out of ketchup.
2: Oh, boy, you run out of your kid's insulin. That's about the only thing I can think of that's worse. No, you got freshly made burgers.
1: I know.
2: No.
1: I got them just right, too. I like them. We all like them pretty rare.
0: Fresh off the ground.
1: Fresh off the ground, yeah, exactly.
2: More is the tragedy. My.
1: Yeah. Squeezing the last couple of drops out of an empty ketchup bottle. It was sad.
2: Like making that sound, the sound of sadness.
1: Like living in the Great Depression is what it was like.
2: Please. Terrible.
3: Jack Armstrong and Joe Getty.
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14: Addressing costs amid the war with Iran.
13: It's going to end very soon, probably right after the election. But as soon as it does end,
0: oil prices will come tumbling down.
14: Noting European leaders agreed to release a massive amount of diesel oil stockpiles to help alleviate high prices after an emergency meeting of the group of seven leaders. And again, pledging to send American adults $5,000 if Republicans retain control of the House and Senate in the midterm elections. Kristen Goodwin, Fox News.
11: The stop is part of the president's midterm campaign tour to promote Republicans. He made stops in Oklahoma and Texas on Thursday. A former Cornell University student filing a civil lawsuit against the school. She says she was drugged and gang raped in 2024 by members of the Chi Phi fraternity. Fox's Eric Sean.
12: The reports say that the Cornell student did tell the campus police that she was raped, but it seems that someone withheld that. New York Governor Kathy Hochul now appointing State Attorney General Tish James to investigate the Cornell co-ed identified as Jane Doe in court documents. Her claims that in 2024, she was drunk and drugged when seven members of the Chi Phi fraternity raped her for hours at their frat house. She gave a statement to Cornell University police, and new reports say that she did tell them she was raped, but that may not have been passed on to the district attorney.
11: The DA, Matthew Van Houten, initially did not bring charges because the statement given to Cornell University allegedly reported she agreed to the sexual activity. 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
11: The captain of the Fly Dubai airplane that made the emergency landing earlier this week, Captain Smit Makhtar, told the Indian Prime Minister the details on how he fought for his life following the attack in the cockpit. Fox's Christina Coleman.
27: He says he fought to open the door to the cockpit, even though the co-pilot had stabbed him mid-air during a violent attack. He says he got that door open and he was grateful that others were able to help out. And Israeli Prime Minister Benjamin Netanyahu shared his beliefs on the co-pilot's intentions.
28: We are investigating now whether he was sent, and whoever sent him will pay a high price.
27: And investigators are also trying to figure out if this co-pilot was working with anyone else to carry out this attack.
11: The UAE prosecutor general alleges the first officer attempted to carry out a terrorist attack during the flight. At least 10 people are injured, two in critical condition, after the driver of a vehicle plowed into the crowd standing in the road to cheer on the Newcastle Knights rugby team. Police confirming it was not a terrorist attack. Counterterrorism Minister Yasmin Catley urges fans to be careful in the wake of the accident.
29: Please drive responsibly. Take your time. We want everybody to enjoy themselves and help in celebrating what the Newcastle Knights have achieved.
11: Multiple reports stating the incident came after an 18-year-old driver was driving erratically to try and get the crowd excited when he lost control of the vehicle. South Korea reports another ballistic missile fired by North Korea toward the sea, the latest in a run of tests during heightened tensions after a landmine blast injured three South Korean soldiers. Kim Yo-jong, the leader's sister and possibly the second most powerful figure in Pyongyang, dismissed Seoul's demands Friday over the mine blast as utterly pathetic, adding the North intends to cut ties with the South forever. Japanese broadcaster NHK reported the missiles likely landed outside the country's exclusive economic zone.
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31: So early fog for us. We've got maybe scattered variety showers and storms by late morning into early afternoon. Then we'll see the showers. The coverage becomes a little greater, and we could hear some thunder. We're headed up to 81. Tonight, showers and thunderstorms into late evening, and then things become a little more scattered. Patchy fog late, overnight low 61. Sunday, early fog. Chances for showers and storms. Then we'll see those showers and possible storms as we get into late morning. Mostly sunny Monday. Jeff Eno from the Weather Channel.
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6: 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And here is your host, Ingles dietitian Leah McGrath.
7: Good Saturday morning and welcome to the Ingles Information Aisle. This is Leah McGrath, your Ingles dietitian in the studio with Kevin. Hey, Kevin.
19: Hey, good morning.
7: It's fall, Kevin.
19: It is. Well, you can tell this morning.
7: Man. It feels so good. These like crisp mornings that are cool. You need a little sweatshirt or jacket. And then just the air isn't humid. It is delightful. I love it. I'm loving it.
19: Yeah, I bet you are.
7: I am loving it. I know this. I mean, you like fall, though, right? You just don't like cold winter.
19: So. Yeah, just with snow. Yeah. Snow is basically my problem.
7: Yeah. And it's just, you know, I love the seasons because, you know, there's certain things that you kind of associate with the seasons. So you walk into Ingles and you see the pumpkins and the winter squash and the little decorative gourds and mini pumpkins. You see the cinnamon brooms. I know some people hate those cinnamon brooms, but this year they had a little mini cinnamon brooms that you could hang up in your car like an air freshener. I got one.
19: I haven't seen those.
7: Yeah.
19: So funny.
7: Yeah. I can see some people don't like them because they can be kind of overwhelming.
19: Yeah.
7: And then they also have the cinnamon scented pine cones.
19: Oh, okay.
7: Which is kind of fun. But yeah and also, pumpkin spice, everything.
19: Everything.
7: Everything. And then there's another, like salted caramel has kind of become a more seasonal one, but definitely pumpkin spice is a big flavor this time of year.
19: Yep.
7: So, yeah. So do you like pumpkin spice stuff?
19: Moderation.
7: Yeah.
19: You know, I like some and then I'm okay.
7: Yeah. I'm not like, I know some people are like everything pumpkin spice.
19: Yeah.
7: It's that time of year. Exciting. Yeah. And, you know, we're starting to move into, you know, our next big milestone will be Halloween. We were already seeing Halloween candy at Ingles. And then, folks, I have to tell you, if you've already started buying Halloween candy, unless you have extreme willpower, that's not going to probably last you. So I don't know what you need to do, but like if you're somebody who can't keep candy around the house, it's probably best that you just wait on that Halloween candy or plan on giving something out to trick-or-treaters that's not candy. Because if you're buying Halloween candy and is barely October, you know, somebody in the house might discover that and, you know, you're going to look around at that end of October and realize your Halloween candy is long gone.
19: Oh, yeah.
7: Long gone. So did you trick-or-treat as a kid? Did you do that?
19: A little, yeah. A few years, yeah, when we were real little.
7: Yeah. Did you go and did you go in your neighborhood or did
19: yes.
7: you, yeah.
19: Yeah. It was strictly just neighborhoods back then. Yeah.
7: Yeah. We had we were in kind of a development and we had, so there was many streets of houses and we would come back with these huge bags of candy. And then of course our parents had to check stuff before we were allowed to start eating it. You know, there's always somebody who would give you something that was like slices of apple or something, and your parents were like, nope, we're going to throw that one away.
19: Yeah.
7: You know, there was a lot of like urban myths about, you know, people poisoning things and hypodermic syringes and stuff.
19: Heard
7: like
19: that every year.
7: I know. So we were careful about that. And then were you a person who would eat all your candy at one time, or were you kind of like a person who could like pace it out for weeks or days or weeks?
19: No, I tried to get it. Yeah.
7: To eat it all.
19: Right away, yeah.
7: Yeah, yeah. I would always eat the really good stuff right away. And then there was always stuff like bit of honey.
19: Yeah. Oh, yeah.
7: Or something like hard candy that you're like, yeah, this can wait for a few days. You know, I'm not going
19: to
7: eat this.
19: Or I'll take this to school with me.
7: Or take it to, something like that.
19: Yeah.
7: So anyway, reminiscing about our Halloween experiences now, I think a lot more kids do like the trunk or treat experience at churches. Yeah. That's a little bit
19: or
7: the mall. Or there may be like one neighborhood in your community or in the town that is known for like extreme.
19: Yeah.
7: That's where there's a neighborhood where I live in Waynesville that I'm not going to name it because these poor people probably have to buy like 10 pounds of candy.
19: Yeah.
7: I mean, and because we've made the mistake of driving through there on Halloween night. And there are just hundreds of children snaking their way through this neighborhood, picking up, getting all their little treats. And, you know, usually their parents are with them or sitting in the car to make sure they're okay. But I don't know how these neighbors, I mean, seriously, they must have to buy 10 pounds of candy.
19: That's unbelievable.
7: Yeah, it must be a lot. Yeah. Anyway, it'd be interesting to hear from you if you're a listener. You know, were you a trick-or-treater? Do you have your kids go trick-or-treating now? Do they do trunk-or-treat? Do you have a favorite candy that you always look forward to? I mean, there was always that one person in your neighborhood who was giving away entire chocolate bars or money or something like that. That was like, remember that? There was always that one person. You're like, oh my gosh, not just a little treat size chocolate bar. They gave you like an entire chocolate bar. And you're like, how did this even happen? Yeah. So I'd be interested in hearing about your Halloween memories. You can write to me through the Ingles website at ingles-markets.com. 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
14: Oh.
7: Welcome back to the Ingles Information Aisle. This is Leah, your Ingles dietitian. I'm in the studio. Kevin and I are catching up a little bit. I put up on LinkedIn this morning, Kevin, the fact that I'm working on very early stages of teaching my grandson how to cook.
19: Huh?
7: You know, he's just over 5 years old. He's like almost five and a half. And this is sort of what I did with my stepson, Jackson.
19: Yeah.
7: But so the first thing we're working on is something pretty basic, pretty easy. It's a smoothie.
19: Okay.
7: So I have been making what he calls chocolate banana milkshakes. That's what he calls them. But they're not milkshakes. Well, there's milk and it's shaken, but it's not a milkshake. So it's usually milk and bananas, and then I put a little vanilla in there and ice and Ovaltine. So it's like one frozen banana. Usually I keep those in the freezer because that makes it nice and creamy. Maybe a couple little scoops of Ovaltine just to give it some chocolatey flavor, some vanilla, ice, of course, milk. And so what I've been doing, like it's a process that I know he likes this. So I'll talk to him about what's in the chocolate banana milkshake, as he likes to call it. And then I'll kind of bring him over so he can watch and see what I'm doing. And now we're working to like him putting things with supervision into the blender and telling me what the ingredients are. So that's the step we're working now. Can he remember like what goes into it?
19: Right.
7: But it was funny, Kevin, because I said, okay, you know, make your chocolate banana milkshake. And he said, yes, Nana. I said, okay, well, what goes in the chocolate banana milkshake? And he said, bananas. And I'm like, how many bananas? And he says, three. And I'm like, okay, well, that seems like a lot. So how about if we just do one banana? And he's like, okay. And so, you know, he gets to peel the banana and put it in. And then I said, what's next? And he's like, chocolate. And I said, okay, how much chocolate? And he's seen me put like maybe two scoops in. And he's like, 10 scoops. Like, okay, buddy. Nope, not 10 scoops. Maybe like two scoops. And he's like, okay. And then, you know, and then he gets to put the top on and he gets to press the buttons. He thinks it's very loud.
19: Yeah.
7: So it kind of bothers him the blender is kind of loud, but he is so excited about making his own little smoothie, and he pulls his little stool over so he's high enough. So, you know, I think it's really important that kids are involved in cooking. And so probably the next thing after we kind of master the chocolate banana milkshake, we might move on to scrambled eggs. I think that's a good one for kids to learn too, don't you?
19: Yeah.
7: Yeah. Because I'm a firm believer in the fact that if you get kids involved with cooking, especially if you start out with things that you know that they like, then it teaches them a lot of different skills, but it teaches them independence. And, you know, they can appreciate a little bit more about what goes into cooking. And I started that with Jackson when he was probably about that age, maybe about probably 5 or 6 years old. But now, you know, as a young man in his late 20s, he cooks all the time. I mean, and he really enjoys cooking, and he's cooked for us, and he does a great job.
19: And
7: so,
19: it might teach you just to pay more attention to what you're eating.
7: Exactly. Yeah. Pay more attention to what you're eating. And, you know, so I'd be curious if anybody who's listening, if you get your kids involved with cooking at all, and if so, you know, do they, you know, how old were they? What kinds of things do they cook? Because I think a lot of times when kids are reluctant to try new things, if you can get them involved in picking out food in the supermarket, when you go into Ingles to go shopping, see if there's a vegetable or fruit that they're curious about. And, you know, just buy one of them, you know, whether it's maybe it's like a pineapple or a dragon fruit or something like that. And you know, don't buy just the cut pineapple, buy the whole pineapple and, you know, show them how it's cut up and then what it tastes like. But I think when kids are involved in that process, they become more curious about food. And like you said, Kevin, you know, they may be paying more attention to what they're eating. And, you know, kids tend to have a very narrow amount of food sometimes that eat as little kids. Mm-hmm. But, you know, the goal should be to keep trying to introduce new foods to them so they expand their palate a little bit. And you don't have to do it like a punishment thing.
19: Yeah.
7: Like, you know, you can't get up until you eat this, which unfortunately is what my parents did.
19: Yeah, mine did
7: too. But just gradually, like, one of the funny ones is I know that my grandson loves blueberries. So have you seen the really huge, ginormous blueberries we've been selling at Ingles? Yeah, they're so big. They're like the size of a cherry almost. Yeah. They're so big. So I thought he would be really interested in these because, number one, they just look like very big versions of a blueberry. He loves blueberries. They freaked him out a little bit. He thought they were grapes, and he was trying to peel them. He couldn't figure it out. Stay tuned to the Ingles Information Aisle. We'll be right back.
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20: The impact of a meal goes well beyond feeding our bodies. 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
7: Welcome back to the Ingles Information Aisle. This is Leah McGrath, your Ingles dietitian, in the studio with Kevin. Hey, Kevin, do you like hot cocoa, hot chocolate?
19: I do, yes.
7: We have a brand new hot cocoa company that is local.
19: Oh.
7: Yeah. And I went up and visited them a couple of weeks ago. They are up in Barnesville. It's a really nice family, the Rayburn family. And they moved here from the DC area, but Michael Rayburn, who runs the farm, and he and his wife and their son run the business, but he's got a very strong background in agriculture, and he's growing ginger. He also grows some other plants, and he's also very active in the community, helping kids learn more about growing food. But he started a hot cocoa company, and you can find it. It's just starting out in some of our Western North Carolina area stores. So look for that. You can look for that in the local set, but their hot cocoa mixes are just really good, really kind of different flavors that you can, enjoy as the weather's getting a little bit colder. They have really fun packaging, so I think that you would really enjoy some of the The packaging is really bright and super colorful. So look for those Rayburn Farms hot cocos. If you don't see them in your store, make sure you check with your store manager and say, hey, I heard about some of these new hot cocos. They're a local product. They're out of Barnesville, North Carolina. Do you carry them? Where can I find them? And you'll get some hot cocoa and you get to support local. So, yeah.
5: And Rayburn Farms, that's what...
7: Rayburn Farms.
5: That's the name.
7: Yeah.
5: Okay.
7: Mm-hmm. Yeah. So, yeah, I'm going to read you some of the flavors they have here. But we got to sample a couple of their hot cocoa mixes they have one that's called Fudge Yeah. They have one that's called Everyday Cocoa. They have a Jaguar Party.
5: Wow.
7: It's a yellow. It's like a Mexican hot cocoa. They have a ginger snap, ginger cocoa, which is they make it using the ginger that they grow. They have a polar bear party peppermint cocoa. Doesn't that sound good?
5: Yeah.
7: Yeah. And then they have a, this is one that I like too, mocha monster cocoa with espresso in it. So a little bit of a caffeine kick to it.
5: Yeah.
7: So, look for those, a different color packaging. I know that their son is super involved also in the package design. So they have some really cute images on their packaging, very colorful. All of their cocoa mixers are dairy free and they're made with, organic cane sugar. So they really pride themselves on the quality of their ingredients too. So that's a new one. A couple other new ones that you will probably kind of see. There's another one that we have. It's called Barkin Brew Bites. And this lady uses spent grains from breweries to make dog treats. So her products are in some Ingles stores, usually down towards the pet food section. But again, those are called Barkin Brew Bites. And she's out of Fletcher. And then another one we want to keep our eye on is called Atop Tater Hill. And this woman uses beef tallow to make a lot of her lotions and salves. And so you're going to find her products near the health and beauty section of the store. The other one, I know we have a bunch of new folks that's always exciting to tell people about new products that we have at Ingles. Hallelujah Harry's Salsa. And this is kind of more of a, it's got a lot of flavor to it. It's owned by a veteran, a military veteran from Maggie Valley. And his products are just going great in our stores, especially when they are demoed at our Taste of Local events or when he does a demo. People love them. I would say the two top products at most of the Taste of Locals, Hickory Nut Gap Meat does a breakfast sausage, and people just are bananas about that.
5: Yeah.
7: They love that. And the Hallelujah Harry's Salsa, people get really excited about that one as well. At our last Taste of Local, we had folks from down your way. We had the Nix family from Apple Wedge Packers.
5: Yep.
7: They're Edneyville, Hendersonville area. They brought in some local apples. Those were a big hit. And their apple cider.
5: Yeah.
7: And I heard people say that was the best apple cider they'd ever tasted.
5: Wow.
7: Yeah. So it's that time of year.
5: It is.
7: Apple cider. Yeah. Yum. It's just like a crisp fall day, cup of like apple cider. Yeah, that's what we're talking about. So, you know, if you have a local product that you make that you think, I think this would sell at Ingles, there's some great folks to talk to in Western North Carolina, Mountain Biz Works, Blue Ridge Food Ventures. They can help you make sure you're on the right track with your local foods products. But we do work with a lot of local people. So, give it a shot. 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Thanks for joining us on the Ingles Information Aisle.
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3: So early fog for us. We've got maybe scattered variety showers and storms by late morning into early afternoon. Then we'll see the showers. The coverage becomes a little greater, and we could hear some thunder. We're headed up to 81. Tonight, showers and thunderstorms into late evening, and then things become a little more scattered. Patchy fog late, overnight low 61. Sunday, early fog. Chances for showers and storms. Then we'll see those showers and possible storms as we get into late morning. Mostly sunny Monday. Jeff Eno from the Weather Channel.
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33: Welcome, friends, to Where Retirement Gets Safer. I'm Tim Wood, and today we are going to discuss why in Japan are there so many people living to over 100 versus the United States, and what kind of issues could that possibly bring up, looking at the fact that people are living longer. We're going to look at all of that, and we have got a brand new person on the podcast today. I want to welcome my beautiful wife, Mitzi. She's here with us today and is going to be with us most of the time, most episodes, kind of to bring another voice, to ask questions, and to bring that female presence that the good Lord knows Kevin and I desperately need.
34: Don't have.
33: For sure. We absolutely don't have it.
34: For sure.
33: So glad she's here, and she's going to be a part of the show moving forward.
34: It's good to be here. Yeah. Thanks for letting me join you and Kevin.
33: Absolutely. Absolutely. And of course, the man, Kevin, been with me now for a year. Fantastic. Voice of the Braves, Kevin. So great for you to be here as always.
35: Tim, it's a pleasure, my friend. And it is great to be here with you and Mitzi as well. Someone to class up the joint for us a little bit here moving forward, right?
34: Absolutely. That's what I'm here for.
35: Exactly right. Well, guys, we have a lot to get to on the show here today. And Tim, you mentioned it a few moments ago about Japan and this really interesting milestone. It came across my radar here recently. Listen to this, guys. More than 107,000 people in Japan are now 100 years of age or older. And that's more centenarians than the U.S. has, despite the U.S. having nearly three times the population. And hearing this, Tim, I know we talk about longevity all the time on this show, really got me thinking, if living into our 90s or even 100 or beyond becomes more and more common, what would you see as maybe the biggest threats to a longer retirement ultimately?
33: I think it kind of comes down to the same thing you and I are always talking about, and that's income. That's guaranteed income that you can't outlive. That's, y'all hear me say it every single week, income is what brings happiness in retirement. Just making sure, and obviously the longer you live, then the longer the income's got to last, right? Mm-hmm. So you got to make sure you are wise. Because, you know, in baseball terms, since it's, we're in the heart of baseball season here, you know, we want to we want to make sure, basically, in baseball terms, you get one at bat with retirement. Mm. One at bat. That's it. You don't get a chance to get back up in the fourth and then again in the seventh. No, you get one. That's it. Period. You're done. So we got to make sure we do the right thing, and you got to make sure you're going to have enough guaranteed income. So that's a huge thing. Also, the sequence of returns risk. What happened to my dad? For those of you that have already got a copy of my book, you will have read What Happened to My Dad. And if you haven't, you need to get one. My dad lost over 75% of his retirement in his first 4 years of retirement because of sequence of returns risk. Mm-hmm. Now, if you don't know what that is, here's the real quick Cliff's Notes version. Basically, depends on what happens in the market right after you retire. So right after you retire, if there are major dips in the market, red flag, if there are, that can really hurt you in the long run. I've got a webinar on my website right now. You can see that I actually go into detail about sequence of returns risk and use the same numbers, the same percentages, the same averages over 25 years and just flip-flop the returns one to the other. One is out of money in 24 years, and the other's got twice the amount of money in 25 years. So

0: just to get back to even. It goes down 50%, you need 100% gain. So that's a huge thing, and making sure that you're prepared for that. And the second thing I would tell someone, and this isn't just younger, this is anybody, do as much as you can in a Roth plan. As much, if you've got a Roth option in your 401k, max it out. Whatever you can do, max out as much Roth as you possibly can, because in retirement, that is literally gold, because we can just grow it, and you can take money out whenever you want, and it's all going to be tax-free. Those are the two really big things.
1: I didn't know it would be all tax-free.
0: In a Roth account.
1: I didn't know that.
0: Yeah, Roth accounts, basically, you've already paid the taxes now. And then whenever you take the money out, as long as the account's been open for 5 years, whenever you take the money out, even not just the principal, even its growth is going to be tax-free.
1: Interesting. I didn't know that.
0: Yep. That's why they're so fantastic.
2: And Tim, Roth conversions aren't something that our listeners probably want to try to start tackling on their own. Maybe there's a whole lot of things that can go wrong if these aren't executed properly, correct?
0: 100%. And, you know, again, it wasn't just the Roth conversions. Like I said, the first thing I said is get the money out from being at risk. So rule of 100. Everyone look up rule of 100 if you're listening. I didn't come up with it. Tim did not come up with it. It's been around forever. And basically it says whatever your age is, that's approximately how much of your assets should be protected from market risk. So if you're 70, about 70% of your money should be protected. But yeah, absolutely. Being with someone that absolutely understands how Roth plans work and can get you into a partial Roth conversion plan. So one where you can literally convert between 0 and 100% every year. And I know we're running out of time for this segment, so I'll wrap up. But basically, how do you determine how much to convert? Depends on where you fall on the tax tables for that year. And I can walk each person through this individually. But basically, it's figuring out where you fall on the tax table, so because we don't want to kick you up to a higher tax bracket. So let's take right now as a quick break and talk about the book. And we'll be right back.
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2: Well, Tim, it's time for our listener-submitted question of the week. Folks, if you would like to get involved, it's very simple. 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And Tim, this week's question comes from one of our listeners, and I think it's safe to say they've got their hands full. They've got questions about income in retirement, passing on a legacy. They're also worried about market risk and so much else. So Tim, when someone comes down and sits down with you for the very first time, they've got a list of 4 or 5 or 6 different concerns. I'm sure it's not uncommon you see this, but what does the process look like when you really start prioritizing their issues and really helping them put a plan together that addresses all of their major concerns?
0: It's kind of a big deal, and that it almost sounds like they need a retirement intervention, to be honest with you.
1: Yeah.
0: You know, I mean, if you've got that many issues and you're at retirement age and you haven't made some concrete plans, Kevin, literally every episode, I bet you, you know, the drinking game for the Safe Money Retirement Show would be us saying you need to make a plan.
2: You're not wrong.
0: I mean, really. Yeah.
1: No.
0: So it goes back to making a plan.
1: Yeah.
0: And if you are at, I know what message you're talking about, and yeah, he had a list. I mean, it was literally a paragraph long of I've got this issue, this issue, this issue. Kevin didn't even mention all of them. We need to take a look at everything. We need to do a retirement intervention. Y'all hear me talk about it all the time, that fact finder appointment. Mm. We need to sit down and look at your situation specifically and individually and figure out all those different pieces. Let's look at the income piece. Let's look at the fact that everything's still at risk. Let's look at what you're going to do for long-term care. Let's look at how you want to pass on a legacy, all the other things. And we need to look at them holistically. We need to not look just at one thing. We need to look at the entire picture. And that's why we do things the way that we do them here at Safe Money Retirement. We're looking at the whole picture, not just one individual piece.
2: And really, when it comes to income, legacy, market risk, these might all seem like individual situations or individual.

0: individual concerns, but ultimately in retirement planning, Tim, all of these things work together, don't they?
1: They do. Again, to have the right plan. Mm-hmm. There you go, guys. There's another one.
0: Drink.
1: So, yeah. So if you want to plan for your retirement, there's another one. So anyway, that's the secret, though, is you've got to have a plan, and you need to sit down with someone, like Kevin just said, that's going to look holistically. You know, if someone came in and just fixed your income, but they didn't talk about long-term care, you still could get derailed in retirement. Mm-hmm. If they don't talk about all your stuff still being at risk and the market correction happens, you could still, your retirement could fail.
2: At risk.
1: Yeah. So you need to have someone that's going to look at everything. I mean, and I don't personally do Medicare, but I understand it A to Z. You need to have someone that understands that too, mm-hmm. because there's something called IRMA, people. If y'all don't know what that is, it's income-related monthly adjustment amount, and it can make your Medicare be up to a little over $400 more per month based on what your income was 2 years ago.
2: I just saw something online about that.
1: Yeah, it's huge. It's huge. People are getting hammered with it, and they don't realize what you're doing this year, what your income is this year, is going to determine your Medicare rate in 2028. You got to plan for it. You got to be with someone that knows that, because, I mean, it's huge. It can make a massive difference. I mean, look at in a couple, if y'all are each doing that, and there's, you know, that's $800 plus more a month that you're having to pay.
0: Mm-hmm.
1: That's a lot of money.
2: With everything else being so expensive, it makes it worse.
1: Yeah. So making sure that you've got a plan for IRMA and that you're with someone that understands that. And yeah, it all plays together, all of it. So being with someone that's a certified financial fiduciary is going to have your best interest at heart. And then at the same time is going to look at everything and help make the best decisions for you. That's always going to be your best option.
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0: 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So guys, I saw an interesting stat from the NFP Retirement Trend Report. Finds that nearly half of American workers say they've reduced or even stopped their retirement contributions because rising costs are eating up more of their paycheck than it has in the past. We know housing and healthcare and everyday expenses continue to put pressure on basically everyone's budgets. And that's forcing a lot of folks to focus on today's bills instead of tomorrow's retirement. But guys, for clients who have already built substantial savings, this conversation can look totally different, right? So if someone's in their 50s with a healthy nest egg and appears to be on track for retirement, would you recommend them maybe slowing down or even stopping saving for retirement? Or what would the conversation look like to determine if that was right for their unique situation at that point?
2: That's a good question, Kevin, things are, I mean, like gas and food. I don't know how people are surviving, let alone planning for their retirement.
1: Yeah. It's a scary time.
2: Yeah,
1: it really is.
2: I don't know.
1: And unfortunately, I've got a lot of clients that are having challenges there. I mean, you know, trying to keep up with everything and trying to be able to pay for everything. I mean, yeah, I've got clients that are you know,
2: struggling.
1: They're strapped. Another really scary thing, not to tack on to what you said, but almost like as a side note, what are these people going to do that are living paycheck to paycheck if Social Security gets cut by 22% to 25% in 2032?
0: Yeah.
1: Because inflation's still going to be going.
2: Yeah.
1: It's not going to be stopped, people. That's not going away. Newsflash, inflation is not leaving. So, yeah, I mean, that's a whole other
2: whole other ball game.
1: Yeah. But yeah, I mean, you got to look at everything, right? I mean, it kind of goes back to what we were just saying before the break, that you kind of got to be with someone that's going to look at everything, because when someone is getting into retirement and they've got those concerns, that's when you need to sit down with someone and be able to look at the overall picture.
0: I'm curious when it comes to debt. Like, let's say someone listening today is like, you know what? I've racked up, whether it's credit cards or whether it's high interest loans or, you know, maybe it's a car payment. How do you sort of look at debt when it comes to retirement? I know some folks will feel like, man, I want to have a paid off house. That's my goal. I want to be done with it. I want to move on. But also there's good debt and bad debt too, right? Where if someone is thinking to themselves, hey, I want to slow down my retirement savings now to get myself back above water. How does that conversation go? How do you sort of figure out what makes sense for somebody? Again, if they are just saying, you know what? I want to get out of it. I want to put this behind me and I want to maybe have a fresh start, if you will.
1: I actually get this more than you would think. And there's two ways to look at this. So let's look at just the straight numbers side. So mm-hmm. The analytical part of me is going to talk first. The analytical answer is, if you have a very low interest rate in whatever it is, and we can make more than that interest rate, then it makes sense to let the company hold the debt and you make more on with that money rather than paying it off. Mm-hmm. Financially, right? Numbers wise, that mm-hmm. might make sense. Now, there's a whole other side, and that's the emotional side.
2: That's my side.
1: Yeah. That's I was about to say, we know, I mean, it, you know, it makes a big difference to you when you know you own your house. No yes. matter what happens, that's my house.
2: That's my house.
1: I own it. You know, so, and I've got a lot of clients that are in that situation, and it's very important to them.
3: Mm-hmm.
1: If that's something I've had clients in tears saying, I'm about to pay off my house. It's something I've always wanted to do.
3: Mm.
2: It's a big deal.
1: Yeah.
2: Especially nowadays, it's a big deal to own your house.
1: Yeah, it is.
2: Outright.
1: And in retirement, not only is it a big deal, and this isn't something that is very often recommended. Again, you need to be with someone that can look at everything. But now you've got a whole bunch of equity sitting there that's just continuing to grow. If you ever decided to sell it, or if you ever decided to leverage it, there's a lot of things mm-hmm. you can do having that equity that obviously you wouldn't. So there are several different ways you've got to look at it as far as a home goes. But yeah, in a lot of cases, like I said, it depends on how long have you had the mortgage.
3: Right.
1: If you had the mortgage for probably 5+ years, then your rate's probably low enough that you can probably make more somewhere else and it makes sense to leave it. Mm-hmm. If you got it recently and the high rates, then yeah, let's take care of that as soon as we can, and then maybe even refinance once the rates go back down. But that's, you know, another thing.
2: Would you say the same thing if it was like a car loan or a student loan or like credit card debt?
1: Just look at the percentage. Yep, look at the APR, what you're paying. Yeah, if you're paying 3%, but yet we've got plans that pay guaranteed 5%, then it just makes sense. Let them keep holding the debt, and you pay them 3%. You're making 5%. You're netting 2%.
3: Mm-hmm.
2: Oh, I get that.
1: So, yeah, it doesn't matter whether it's a mortgage or a student loan or a credit card. Now, I don't know any credit card that's only 2-4%.
2: No, I'm thinking 20-21%. Yeah, they're going to get their stuff.
1: Yeah, but yeah, it just depends on what's going to make the most sense. But even that, even with student loans and credit cards and the other things, there's still that psychological and that emotional part, mm-hmm. right? I mean, some people just say, you know what? I got a really good deal on my student loan and I'm only paying 2.9%, but boy, I really want to pay it off. Well, then let's make a plan and pay it off.
2: Mm-hmm. There's that plan work.
1: Yeah. There you go. There's another one. Yeah. So again, it just goes back to, for each individual person, we've got to sit down. You've got to sit down with someone that's going to look at everything. I mean, it seems like this whole show is kind of just talking about everything, that you need to look at everything that you've got in your retirement plan with someone that can look at everything, right? I mean, because do you really want a different person for your income and for your long-term care and for your passing on a legacy and to make sure things aren't at risk and, or do you want one person that can take care of everything? That's kind of, that's my last suggestion, is find that person. Does it have to be me? No. Find a certified financial fiduciary and find someone that's going to look at everything for you so you can make sure it's all covered.
2: And find someone who's going to listen to you, because one of the things I've heard him talk to so many clients, he says, what do you want in your retirement? Not just financially, but what are your dreams for your retirement? What do you want to do with your grandkids? What do you want to leave with your kid to your kids? So he doesn't just take the financial aspect into it. He takes holistically, like he's been saying, he takes everything into consideration. Maybe paying off your house has been a lifelong dream. Maybe we can figure out how to do that.
1: Yeah, absolutely. And we'll be right back.
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0: The Safe Money Retirement Show continues. We are glad to have you with us. Alongside Tim and Mitzi Wood, my name's Kevin McAlpin. Hope you're having a great day. And as always, we are so happy to have you with us on the show. So guys, I know we talk a lot on this program about longevity and, you know, planning for a retirement that could be 20, 30, even 40 years. But I find this interesting because airline pilots, and there could be some tuned into the show today, they approach retirement a little bit differently with mixed feelings, because when they hit 65, they are required by law to retire. So when it came time for Captain Jim Curtis to take his last flight, he had a special guest joining him in the cockpit. Take a listen.
5: I'm really honored to be his first officer today because Captain Curtis has been a mentor for me my entire life. In fact, he inspired me to be a pilot. On top of becoming a pilot, he also helped teach me how to walk, how to talk, how to ride a bike, how to throw a baseball, how to drive a car, and probably most importantly, he taught me how to carry myself with humility, kindness, and integrity both in and out of work. Because Captain Curtis is also my dad. Getting to fly with him is a dream come true and something that we're going to remember for the rest of our lives. It's really an honor. My entire life, he has been the first one to tell me how proud he is of me and my siblings. And today we get to express how proud we are of him.
0: Oh, man, it's getting a little dusty in here hearing that soundbite there. But let me ask you guys, when it comes to a retirement, you know, hard stop, if you will, does that time actually make retirement planning a little bit easier knowing, okay, at 65, it's full stop. Now we can sort of backdate it from there. How would you approach that, Tim?
1: It can. It can make it a lot easier, yeah. Again, it depends on the individual person, but yeah, it can make it a whole lot easier if we know we have a hard stop at 65, at 67, at 70, at whatever. Then we can plan for that, right? Mm-hmm. But here's the secret. You've still got to be able to call audibles when you get to the line, because the plan could be 65, but then at 64 and a half, something could happen and you might need to retire sooner, or something could happen and you might need to stay on longer, or who knows what's going to happen. You need to have something that you can kind of, that's a flex plan, you know, that you can kind of, that's flexible, that you can change. The three things I'd say real quick is that you need to look at is everything starts with replacing that paycheck. Everything in retirement starts with replacing that paycheck. So we kind of need to have a plan. When is the paycheck from the job going to stop? Or we need to have an income plan that you can start anytime. Mm-hmm. Most of the guaranteed lifetime income plans that I do, you can start anytime. Even if we started one for you right now, Kevin, and you said, I'm going to retire at 65. And at 65, you say, you know what? I know we were going to turn on the income now, but I'm really enjoying my job. Mm-hmm. I still think I want to stay here a few more years. The plans I've got let you do that. And it's just like Social Security. If you don't start it at 65, if you wait and start it at 68, guess what? It's going to be more.
2: We like that.
1: Yeah. Everybody likes more income, especially in retirement. So that's the first thing. The second is you need to prepare for everything in your retirement, not just the quote unquote good times. Mm-hmm. I mean, the good times are great, and that's why we work our whole lives to be able to do all the things in retirement, and I'm all for that. Let's do that. Absolutely. That's perfect. But you also need to be prepared for the other things that's going to happen in retirement, and you've got to make sure you stay engaged with your social group. We need to make sure you stay spiritually engaged with your church or with however you choose to worship or serve. We need to make sure that you stay physically engaged,
2: active,
1: right?
2: Yeah.
1: What is it, Kevin? You've said sitting is the new smoking.
0: Yeah, new smoking,
1: like
0: right?
1: That?
0: I've heard that a time or two.
2: It's
0: yeah,
2: it's awful.
0: Yeah.
2: I've heard that too.
1: So we've got to make sure you stay engaged. This show is definitely about the whole plan. Mm-hmm. Because again, we're talking about this needs to be something that you are looking at holistically. We need to look at everything. We need to make sure that we've got everything put together for you. And then lastly, think about the life that you're going to retire to and what do you want that to look like. And when you're meeting with someone like me, let's make a plan so you can have your own Safe Money retirement.
3: 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Annuity guarantees are based on the insurance company's financial strength and claims paying ability. No information presented today should be acted upon without meeting with a qualified licensed professional. Obviously, by calling us now, you're taking just the first step toward protecting your retirement. It is important that you read all insurance contract disclosures carefully before making a purchase decision. The tax consequences of annuity income should be considered with the help of a licensed tax professional. Rates and returns mentioned on this program may be based on state availability and are subject to change without notice.
6: Portions of the following program were pre-recorded.
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8: And identification. I'm Paul Stevens, Fox News. The co-pilot who allegedly attacked that Fly Dubai pilot on Wednesday has finally been ID'd.
9: 29-year-old Omani national Haman al-Hammami. It's also being reported he was born in the United Arab Emirates. Reportedly in 2024, he was grounded by Oman Air over concerns he had adopted radical Islamic views. Fly Dubai reportedly failed to check with Oman Air before hiring the co-pilot who worked for that airline less than a year at the time of Wednesday's attack. The United Arab Emirates saying the co-pilot used the cockpit's crash axe to attack the captain while attempting to carry out a, quote, terrorist attack.
8: And that is Fox's Chanley Painter. Israeli Prime Minister Benjamin Netanyahu saying that Israeli authorities are still looking into whether or not the suspect acted alone on the attack or whether he had assistance from others. President Trump headlining a midterm election rally in Mobile, Alabama.
10: President Trump telling the crowd,
11: earlier today, I spoke with members of the G7 nations, and I'm pleased to report that we have reached an agreement for Europe to release massive amounts of diesel fuel from their heavily stocked reserves, and that's starting immediately.
10: Saying he believes the war with Iran will end soon after the midterm elections and bring oil prices down.
11: 32 days from now, we're going to elect Tommy Tuberville as your next governor.
10: And praising GOP candidates in Alabama. Kristen Goodwin, Fox News.
8: The president stopped part of a midterm election campaign tour to promote Republicans. He also made stops in Oklahoma and Texas on Thursday. He heads to Ohio later on today. A federal court in Texas Friday temporarily blocking the Trump White House from building a border wall and other infrastructure across that state's Big Bend region. 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
25: So early fog for us. We've got maybe scattered variety showers and storms by late morning into early afternoon. Then we'll see the showers. The coverage becomes a little greater, and we could hear some thunder. We're headed up to 81. Tonight, showers and thunderstorms into late evening, and then things become a little more scattered. Patchy fog late, overnight low 61. Sunday, early fog. Chances for showers and storms. Then we'll see those showers and possible storms as we get into late morning. Mostly sunny Monday. Jeff Eno from the Weather Channel.
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1: Welcome, friends, to Where Retirement Gets Safer. I'm Tim Wood, and today we are going to discuss why in Japan are there so many people living to over 100 versus the United States, and what kind of issues could that possibly bring up, looking at the fact that people are living longer. We're going to look at all of that, and we have got a brand new person on the podcast today. I want to welcome my beautiful wife, Mitzi. She's here with us today and is going to be with us most of the time, most episodes, kind of to bring another voice, to ask questions, and to bring that female presence that the good Lord knows Kevin and I desperately need.
2: Don't have.
1: For sure. We absolutely don't have it.
2: For sure.
1: So glad she's here, and she's going to be a part of the show moving forward.
2: It's good to be here. Yeah. Thanks for letting me join you and Kevin.
1: Absolutely. Absolutely. And of course, the man, Kevin, been with me now for a year. Fantastic. Voice of the Braves, Kevin. So great, great for you to be here as always.
0: Tim, it's a pleasure, my friend. And it is great to be here with you and Mitzi as well. Someone to class up the joint for us a little bit here moving forward, right?
2: Absolutely. That's what I'm here for.
0: Exactly right. Well, guys, we have a lot to get to on the show here today. And Tim, you mentioned it a few moments ago about Japan and this really interesting milestone. It came across my radar here recently. Listen to this, guys. More than 107,000 people in Japan are now 100 years of age or older. And that's more centenarians than the U.S. has, despite the U.S. having nearly three times the population. And hearing this, Tim, I know we talk about longevity all the time on this show, really got me thinking, if living into our 90s or even 100 or beyond becomes more and more common, what would you see as maybe the biggest threats to a longer retirement ultimately?
1: I think it kind of comes down to the same thing you and I are always talking about, and that's income. That's guaranteed income that you can't outlive. That's, y'all hear me say it every single week, income is what brings happiness in retirement. Just making sure, and obviously the longer you live, then the longer the income's got to last, right? Mm-hmm. So you got to make sure you are wise. Because, you know, in baseball terms, since we're in the heart of baseball season here, you know, we want to we want to make sure, basically, in baseball terms, you get one at bat with retirement. Mm. One at bat. That's it. Right. You don't get a chance to get back up in the fourth and then again in the seventh. No, you get one. That's it. Period. You're done. So we got to make sure we do the right thing, and you got to make sure you're going to have enough guaranteed income. So that's a huge thing. Also, the sequence of returns risk. What happened to my dad? For those of you that have already got a copy of my book, you will have read What Happened to My Dad. And if you haven't, you need to get one. My dad lost over 75% of his retirement in his first 4 years of retirement because of sequence of returns risk. Mm-hmm. Now, if you don't know what that is, here's the real quick Cliff's Notes version. Basically, depends on what happens in the market right after you retire. So right after you retire, if there are major dips in the market, red flag, if there are, that can really hurt you in the long run. I've got a webinar on my website right now. You can see that I actually go into detail about return sequence of returns risk and use the same numbers, the same percentages, the same averages over 25 years and just flip-flop the returns one to the other. One is out of money in 24 years, and the other's got twice the amount of money in 25 years. So it's totally dependent on when that happens. That's something to think about. Flexibility. If people are going to be living longer, you don't want to be locked into something that might not work for you 5 years from now. You know, there are some plans out there that you can get that you, once you get locked in, I mean, that's it. You're done. So, you know, making sure that you can kind of call an audible in football terms when you get to the line and you see the defense is pressing, well, you need to change the play. Same thing here. You need to be able to change. And the last thing is you need to make a plan for inflation, especially if you think you're going to be living longer, because I don't see that changing anytime soon. I don't think anybody else does. The Fed certainly doesn't. So making sure that we're prepared for inflation for the long term is also something to think about.
0: Hey, so, Tim, I know we talked to a lot of folks on this show. They're at or near retirement, right? But let's talk to somebody who's in their 40s or 50s. They're tuned in today. What are maybe some adjustments they can make now ahead of time, knowing that, again, life expectancy does get longer and longer with advances in technology, right? Medical science has come such a long way. What would be some adjustments you'd recommend someone listening today? Again, maybe they are just in their 40s or low 50s.
1: Number one, don't have all of your money at risk in the market. Mm-hmm. That's number one. Because that market correction could happen. And see, y'all have heard me talk about the market math before. The challenge is in that market math, if the market goes down 30%, you need a 42% gain just to get back to even. It goes down 50%, you need a 100% gain. So that's a huge thing, and making sure that you're prepared for that. And the second thing I would tell someone, and this isn't just younger, this is anybody, do as much as you can in a Roth plan. As much, if you've got a Roth option in your 401k, max it out. Whatever you can do, max out as much Roth as you possibly can, because in retirement, that is literally gold, because we can just grow it, and you can take money out whenever you want, and it's all going to be tax-free. Those are the two really big things.
2: I didn't know it would be all tax-free.
1: In a Roth account.
2: I didn't know that.
1: Yeah, Roth accounts, basically, you've already paid the taxes now. And then whenever you take the money out, as long as the account's been open for 5 years, whenever you take the money out, even not just the principal, even its growth is going to be tax-free.
2: Interesting. I didn't know that.
1: Yep. That's why they're so fantastic.
0: And Tim, Roth conversions aren't something that our listeners probably want to try to start tackling on their own. Right? There's a whole lot of things that can go wrong if these aren't executed properly, correct?
1: 100%. And, you know, again, it wasn't just the Roth conversions. Like I said, the first thing I said is get the money out from being at risk. So rule of 100. Everyone look up rule of 100 if you're listening. I didn't come up with it. Tim did not come up with it. It's been around forever. And basically it says whatever your age is, that's approximately how much of your assets should be protected from market risk. So if you're 70, about 70% of your money should be protected. But yeah, absolutely. Being with someone that absolutely understands how Roth plans work and can get you into a partial Roth conversion plan. So one where you can literally convert between 0 and 100% every year. And I know we're running out of time for this segment, so I'll wrap up. But basically, how do you determine how much to convert? Depends on where you fall on the tax tables for that year. And I can walk each person through this individually. But basically, it's figuring out where you fall on the tax table, so because we don't want to kick you up to a higher tax bracket. So let's take right now as a quick break and talk about the book. And we'll be right back.
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0: Well, Tim, it's time for our listener-submitted question of the week. Folks, if you would like to get involved, it's very simple. 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And, Tim, this week's question comes from one of our listeners, and I think it's safe to say they've got their hands full. They've got questions about income in retirement, passing on a legacy. They're also worried about market risk and so much else. So, Tim, when someone comes down and sits down with you for the very first time, they've got a list of four or five or six different concerns. I'm sure it's not uncommon you see this, but what does the process look like when you really start prioritizing their issues and really helping them put a plan together that addresses all of their major concerns?
1: It's kind of a big deal, and that it almost sounds like they need a retirement intervention, to be honest with you.
2: Yeah.
1: You know, I mean, if you've got that many issues and you're at retirement age and you haven't made some concrete plans, Kevin, literally every episode, I bet you, you know, the drinking game for the Safe Money Retirement Show would be us saying you need to make a plan.
0: You're not wrong.
1: I mean, really. Yeah.
2: No.
1: So it goes back to making a plan.
2: Yeah.
1: And if you are at, I know what message you're talking about, and yeah, he had a list. I mean, it was literally a paragraph long of I've got this issue, this issue, this issue. Kevin didn't even mention all of them. We need to take a look at everything. We need to do a retirement intervention. Y'all hear me talk about it all the time, that fact finder appointment. Mm. We need to sit down and look at your situation specifically and individually and figure out all those different pieces. Let's look at the income piece. Let's look at the fact that everything's still at risk. Let's look at what you're going to do for long-term care. Let's look at how you want to pass on a legacy, all the other things. And we need to look at them holistically. We need to not look just at one thing. We need to look at the entire picture. And that's why we do things the way that we do them here at Safe Money Retirement. We're looking at the whole picture, not just one individual piece.
0: And really, when it comes to income, legacy, market risk, these might all seem like individual situations or individual concerns. But ultimately, in retirement planning, Tim, all of these things work together, don't they?
1: They do. Again, to have the right plan. Mm-hmm. There you go, guys. There's another one.
0: Drink.
1: So, yeah. So if you want to plan for your retirement, there's another one. So anyway, that's the secret, though,
0: yeah,
1: is you've got to have a plan. And you need to sit down with someone, like Kevin just said, that's going to look holistically. You know, if someone came in and just fixed your income, but they didn't talk about long-term care, you still could get derailed in retirement.
0: Mm-hmm.
1: Yeah. If they don't talk about all your stuff still being at risk and the market correction happens, you could still, your retirement could fail.
2: Risk.
1: Yeah. So you need to have someone that's going to look at everything. I mean, and I don't personally do Medicare, but I understand it A to Z. You need to have someone that understands that too,
0: mm-hmm,
1: because there's something called IRMA, people. If y'all don't know what that is, it's income-related monthly adjustment amount, and it can make your Medicare be up to a little over $400 more per month based on what your income was 2 years ago.
2: I just saw something online about that.
1: Yeah, it's huge. It's huge. People are getting hammered with it, and they don't realize what you're doing this year, what your income is this year, is going to determine your Medicare rate in 2028. You got to plan for it. You got to be with someone that knows that, because, I mean, it's huge. It can make a massive difference. I mean, look at in a couple, if y'all are each doing that and there's, you know, that's $800 plus more a month that you're having to pay.
0: Mm-hmm.
1: That's a lot of money.
2: With everything else being so expensive,
1: yeah,
2: it makes it worse.
1: Yeah. So making sure that you've got a plan for IRMA and that you're with someone that understands that. And yeah, it all plays together, all of it. So being with someone that's a certified financial fiduciary is going to have your best interest at heart. And then at the same time is going to look at everything and help make the best decisions for you. That's always going to be your best option.
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0: Thanks as always for joining us on the Safe Money Retirement Show. 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And Tim, obviously a certified financial fiduciary. And folks, if you are approaching retirement, look no further than his team at Safe Money Retirement. 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So guys, I saw an interesting stat from the NFP Retirement Trend Report. Finds that nearly half of American workers say they've reduced or even stopped their retirement contributions because rising costs are eating up more of their paycheck than it has in the past. We know housing and healthcare and everyday expenses continue to put pressure on basically everyone's budgets. And that's forcing a lot of folks to focus on today's bills instead of tomorrow's retirement. But guys, for clients who have already built substantial savings, this conversation can look totally different, right? So if someone's in their 50s with a healthy nest egg and appears to be on track for retirement, would you recommend them maybe slowing down or even stopping saving for retirement? Or what would the conversation look like to determine if that was right for their unique situation at that point?
2: That's a good question, Kevin, things are, I mean, like gas and food. I don't know how people are surviving, let alone planning for their retirement.
1: Yeah. It's a scary time.
2: Yeah,
1: it really is.
2: I don't know.
1: And unfortunately, I've got a lot of clients that are having challenges there. I mean, you know, trying to keep up with everything and trying to be able to pay for everything. I mean, yeah, I've got clients that are struggling. They're strapped. Another really scary thing, not to tack on to what you said, but almost like as a side note, what are these people going to do that are living paycheck to paycheck if Social Security gets cut by 22% to 25% in 2032?
0: Yeah.
1: Because inflation's still going to be going.
2: Yeah.
1: It's not going to be stopped, people. That's not going away. Newsflash, inflation is not leaving. So, yeah, I mean, that's a whole other
2: ball game.
1: Yeah. But yeah, I mean, you got to look at everything, right? I mean, it kind of goes back to what we were just saying before the break, that you kind of got to be with someone that's going to look at everything, because when someone is getting into retirement and they've got those concerns, that's when you need to sit down with someone and be able to look at the overall picture.
0: I'm curious when it comes to debt. Like, let's say someone listening today is like, you know what? I've racked up, whether it's credit cards or whether it's high interest loans or, you know, maybe it's a car payment. How do you sort of look at debt when it comes to retirement? I know some folks will feel like, man, I want to have a paid off house. That's my goal. I want to be done with it. I want to move on. But also there's good debt and bad debt too, right? Where if someone is thinking to themselves, hey, I want to slow down my retirement savings now to get myself back above water. How does that conversation go? How do you sort of figure out what makes sense for somebody? Again, if they are just saying, you know what? I want to get out of it. I want to put this behind me and I want to maybe have a fresh start, if you will.
1: I actually get this more than you would think. And there's two ways to look at this. So let's look at just the straight numbers side. So mm-hmm. The analytical part of me is going to talk first. The analytical answer is, if you have a very low interest rate in whatever it is, and we can make more than that interest rate, then it makes sense to let the company hold the debt and you make more with that money rather than paying it off. Mm-hmm. Financially, right? Numbers wise, that mm-hmm. might make sense. Now, there's a whole other side, and that's the emotional side.
2: That's my side.
1: Yeah. That's I was about to say, we know, I mean, it, you know, it makes a big difference to you when you know you own your house. No yes. matter what happens, that's my house.
2: That's my house.
1: I own it, you know. So, and I've got a lot of clients that are in that situation, and it's very important to them.
0: Mm-hmm.
1: If that's something I've had clients in tears saying, I'm about to pay off my house. It's something I've always wanted to do.
0: Mm.
2: It's a big deal.
1: Yeah.
2: Especially nowadays, it's a big deal to own your house.
1: Yeah, it is.
2: Outright.
1: And in retirement, not only is it a big deal, and this isn't something that is very often recommended. Again, you need to be with someone that can look at everything. But now you've got a whole bunch of equity sitting there that's just continuing to grow. If you ever decided to sell it, or if you ever decided to leverage it, there's a lot of things mm-hmm. you can do having that equity that obviously you wouldn't. So there are several different ways you've got to look at it as far as a home goes. But yeah, in a lot of cases, like I said, again, it depends on how long have you had the mortgage.
0: Right.
1: If you had the mortgage for probably 5+ years, then your rate's probably low enough that you can probably make more somewhere else and it makes sense to leave it. Mm-hmm. If you got it recently in the high rates, then yeah, let's take care of that as soon as we can and then maybe even refinance once the rates go back down. But that's, you know, another thing.
2: Would you say the same thing if it was like a car loan or a student loan or like credit card debt?
1: Just look at the percentage. Yep, look at the APR, what you're paying. Yeah, if you're paying 3%, but yet we've got plans that pay guaranteed 5%, then it just makes sense. Let them keep holding the debt, and you pay them 3%. You're making 5%. You're netting 2%.
2: Mm-hmm. Oh, I get that.
1: So, yeah, it doesn't matter whether it's a mortgage or a student loan or a credit card. Now, I don't know any credit card that's only 2-4%.
2: No, I'm thinking 20-21%. Yeah, they're getting their stuff.
1: Yeah, but... yeah, it just depends on what's going to make the most sense. But even that, even with student loans and credit cards and the other things, there's still that psychological and that emotional part, mm-hmm. right? I mean, some people just say, you know what? I got a really good deal on my student loan and I'm only paying 2.9%, but boy, I really want to pay it off. Well, then let's make a plan and pay it off.
2: Mm-hmm. There's that plan work.
1: Yeah. There you go. There's another one. Yeah. So again, it just goes back to for each individual person, we've got to sit down. You've got to sit down with someone that's going to look at everything. I mean, it seems like this whole show is kind of just talking about everything, that you need to look at everything that you've got in your retirement plan with someone that can look at everything. Right? 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That's kind of, that's my last suggestion is find that person. Does it have to be me? 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
2: And find someone who's going to listen to you, because one of the things I've heard him talk to so many clients, he says, what do you want in your retirement? Not just financially, but what are your dreams for your retirement? What do you want to do with your grandkids? What do you want to leave with your kid to your kids? So he doesn't just take the financial aspect into it. He takes holistically, like he's been saying, he takes everything into consideration. Maybe paying off your house has been a lifelong dream. Maybe we can figure out how to do that.
1: Yeah. Absolutely. And we'll be right back.
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0: The Safe Money Retirement Show continues. We are glad to have you with us. Alongside Tim and Mitzi Wood, my name's Kevin McAlpin. Hope you're having a great day. And as always, we are so happy to have you with us on the show. So guys, I know we talk a lot on this program about longevity and, you know, planning for a retirement that could be 20, 30, even 40 years. But I find this interesting because airline pilots, and there could be some tuned into the show today, they approach retirement a little bit differently with mixed feelings, because when they hit 65, they are required by law to retire. So when it came time for Captain Jim Curtis to take his last flight, he had a special guest joining him in the cockpit. Take a listen.
6: I'm really honored to be his first officer today because Captain Curtis has been a mentor for me my entire life. In fact, he inspired me to be a pilot. On top of becoming a pilot, he also helped teach me how to walk, how to talk, how to ride a bike, how to throw a baseball, how to drive a car, and probably most importantly, he taught me how to carry myself with humility, kindness, and integrity both in and out of work. Because Captain Curtis is also my dad. Getting to fly with him is a dream come true and something that we're going to remember for the rest of our lives. It's really an honor. My entire life, he has been the first one to tell me how proud he is of me and my siblings. And today we get to express how proud we are of him.
0: Oh, man, it's getting a little dusty in here hearing that soundbite there. But let me ask you guys, when it comes to a retirement, you know, hard stop, if you will, does that time actually make retirement planning a little bit easier knowing, okay, at 65, it's full stop. Now we can sort of backdate it from there. How would you approach that, Tim?
1: It can make it a lot easier. Yeah. Again, it depends on the individual person, but yeah, it can make it a whole lot easier if we know we have a hard stop at 65, at 67, at 70, at whatever, then we can plan for that. Right. Mm-hmm. But here's the secret. You've still got to be able to call audibles when you get to the line. because the plan could be 65, but then at 64 and a half, something could happen and you might need to retire sooner, or something could happen and you might need to stay on longer, or who knows what's going to happen. You need to have something that you can kind of, that's a flex plan, you know, that you can kind of, that's flexible, that you can change. The three things I'd say real quick is that you need to look at is everything starts with replacing that paycheck. Everything in retirement starts with replacing that paycheck. So we kind of need to have a plan. When is the paycheck from the job going to stop? Or we need to have an income plan that you can start anytime. Mm-hmm. Most of the guaranteed lifetime income plans that I do, you can start anytime. Even if we started one for you right now, Kevin, and you said, I'm going to retire at 65. And at 65, you say, you know what? I know we were going to turn on the income now, but I'm really enjoying my job. Mm-hmm. I still think I want to stay here a few more years. The plans I've got let you do that. And it's just like Social Security. If you don't start it at 65, if you wait and start it at 68, guess what? It's going to be more.
2: We like that.
1: Yeah. Everybody likes more income, especially in retirement. So that's the first thing. The second is you need to prepare for everything in your retirement, not just the quote unquote good times. Mm-hmm. I mean, the good times are great, and that's why we work our whole lives to be able to do all the things in retirement, and I'm all for that. Let's do that. Absolutely. That's perfect. But you also need to be prepared for the other things that's going to happen in retirement, and you've got to make sure you stay engaged with your social group. We need to make sure you stay spiritually engaged with your church or with however you choose to worship or serve. We need to make sure that you stay physically engaged,
2: active,
1: right?
2: Yeah.
1: What is it, Kevin? You've said sitting is the new smoking.
0: Yeah, new smoking,
1: like
0: right?
1: That?
0: I've heard that a time or two.
2: It's
0: awful.
2: Yeah. I've heard that too. Yeah.
1: So we've got to make sure you stay engaged. This show is definitely about the whole plan. Mm-hmm. Because again, we're talking about this needs to be something that you are looking at holistically. We need to look at everything. We need to make sure that we've got everything put together for you. And then lastly, think about the life that you're going to retire to and what do you want that to look like. And when you're meeting with someone like me, let's make a plan so you can have your own safe money retirement.
5: 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No information presented today should be acted upon without meeting with a qualified licensed professional. 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It is important that you read all insurance contract disclosures carefully before making a purchase decision. The tax consequences of annuity income should be considered with the help of a licensed tax professional. 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
25: So early fog for us. We've got maybe scattered variety showers and storms by late morning into early afternoon. Then we'll see the showers. The coverage becomes a little greater, and we could hear some thunder. We're headed up to 81. Tonight, showers and thunderstorms into late evening, and then things become a little more scattered. Patchy fog late, overnight low 61. Sunday, early fog. Chances for showers and storms. Then we'll see those showers and possible storms as we get into late morning. Mostly sunny Monday. Jeff Eno from the Weather Channel.
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10: 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One of my favorite guests is on the line. We've got Chris Killam, also known as the Medicine Hunter, standing by now. CNN calls Chris the Indiana Jones of natural medicine because he's constantly scouring the globe searching for natural remedies. You may have seen Chris on the Dr. Oz show or maybe on PBS or CBS and also on Fox News where he does a health segment. He's been featured in the New York Times and also on ABC's 2020. Anyway, Chris is joining us today to discuss not one, but three of the hottest nutritional ingredients out there on the market today. Even better, he's teamed up with Purity today to give away a complimentary bottle to everyone out there in the listening audience. So do not, I repeat, do not change that dial. But first, a quick introduction. Chris Killam is an author and an educator. He's written 14 books. He's conducted research in over 30 countries. Again, he's been on with Oprah and Friends and Dr. Oz. Chris, Welcome back to the show.
11: Thank you so much. It's always a pleasure to have a great conversation with you.
10: Now, most of us are super busy these days. We want to stay healthy, but quite frankly, it can be daunting, you know, with all the different supplements out there. Now, Chris, you've traveled all over the world learning about different natural remedies. So you really know which ingredients to look for. So tell me this, besides a good multivitamin and some fish oil, maybe a few other things, go into the three super hot nutrients you've been so jazzed about lately.
11: Well, I'm happy to do that. The three super nutrients, as we like to say, are a green tea extract, a turmeric extract called curcumin, and an extract from red wine called resveratrol. And apropos of what you said about my traveling around the world, I've extensively investigated these in their host countries. So I've been in the green tea plantations of China and India and worked with top researchers of this ingredient in those countries. With turmeric, I've been deeply involved with turmeric researchers in India and seen all of that. And with resveratrol, I've worked with scientists in Europe and also in California and Chile and South Africa, all of which are major red wine producing areas. So I've had the opportunity to investigate these things in the field, meet with the top scientists, and my conclusion is that green tea, curcumin from turmeric root, and resveratrol from red wine are remarkable health-enhancing agents that everybody can benefit from in a very, very substantial way.
10: Now, Chris, let's talk about these big three. And it's interesting that they're all found in our diet and all are considered superfoods. The green tea, the curcumin, the resveratrol. Why did you want to combine the three? There's always a method to your madness, if I can say it that way, because you combine these things together. You call it a real game changer.
11: Well, you know, when I look at these, there actually isn't a reason to put them all in separate products. They do go very well together. As you said, they're all food derived. So it's kind of like you can make a salad if you choose out of many vegetables. You don't just have to have a bowl of lettuce or a bowl of cucumbers. And while that's a little bit simplistic, the fact is that all of these are very, very rich in groups of protective compounds that are both antioxidant, so they actually protect our organ systems, so they maintain a healthy inflammatory status in the body. And this is really a big breakthrough. I also like the idea that people can get a concentrated supplement of green tea extract, curcumin extract, and resveratrol in one product with truly meaningful amounts of each one, mm-hmm. and not have to go out and basically buy a shopping cart full of stuff.
10: Now, let's dive into the headlines and the research, especially on this green tea, because it's absolutely amazing. I know in Asia they've been using it for thousands of years for healthy aging, but what are you seeing recently in the press? I know you told me the Nutrition Research Journal in its July 2012 issue revealed that green tea significantly increased plasma antioxidant activity and whole blood glutathione. Can you recap some of these headlines and tell me why you're such a green tea advocate?
11: Okay. What you just said about increasing plasma antioxidant activity is really critical. There are many antioxidants that people consume that don't actually wind up in the body, or they don't wind up in the body in any significant amounts. The green tea antioxidants, which we know are among the most highly beneficial antioxidants in the entire world, are very well absorbed. They improve plasma antioxidant activity. That is the blood concentration of antioxidants. So what happens is you get this great concentration of antioxidant substances, which are protective compounds floating around in the body and protecting the cells of your body, your organs, every part of your body from premature destruction due to exposure to environmental pollutants and things in the diet. With regard to the whole blood glutathione, when we take in the right antioxidants, and not all antioxidant compounds are the right antioxidants, our bodies produce more of its own super protective compound called glutathione. So you take in the green tea extract, You build the antioxidant activity in your blood, and you also cause your body to produce this enormously beneficial, very well-studied, very powerful protective substance called glutathione. So it is remarkable. This isn't something that most high antioxidant foods or supplement ingredients do, but it does happen with a concentrated, properly made green tea extract.
10: All right, let's switch gears and talk about this curcumin, which is number two on your list. And by the way, these three ingredients are all found in the new green tea combo formula. We're going to be offering a free bottle in a few minutes, but talk to me about the curcumin, which is spelled C-U-R-C-U-M-I-N. Now, most people haven't heard of it, but scientists and researchers know it's one of the most powerful superfoods on the planet. It can positively influence our DNA, maintain joint comfort, healthy inflammation, and more. Can you share some of the incredible headlines on curcumin and tell us why you use this? And we talked about this off air a few minutes ago, this patented curcumin with greater absorption.
11: Okay. Well, first of all, I think while people might not know the term curcumin, they may well know turmeric root, which is a yellow spice, and it shows up in curries, and it's part of the 5,000-year-old

0: maintain normal, healthy cholesterol. And one last thing that is really kind of astounding is that curcumin actually causes your body to produce what are called neuroprotective factors in the brain. So it causes your body to produce these agents in the brain that protect the actual tissue of the nerves and the brain itself. There's almost nothing else that we know of that does this. Specifically, the curcumin that you mentioned offers about 7 times the absorption of other curcumin. So when you take 250 milligrams of this stuff, you get about 7 times the activity that you would if you took, say, a comparable amount of another curcumin extract. So this, in my opinion, is one of the most life-enhancing, protective, totally beneficial substances on earth. And it has just decades of scientific and medical studies to back it up.
1: Now, Chris, I know that we talked already about the green tea in the curcumin in your new green tea formula, which Purity is giving away for free today. But first, tell me about the third nutrient on the list, the resveratrol, which is super hot right now. Share with us some of the headlines and the science behind resveratrol. I know the French love it, but why is it on your short list?
0: Well, resveratrol is one of those remarkable compounds that I just sort of shake my head at how many different things it does. It is found in grapes, in wine grapes. It also shows up in cranberries. What we know about resveratrol is that, like green tea and also like curcumin extract, it's profoundly antioxidant. But more than that, it shows significant properties. When you look at some of the things in the body that happen during aging as a result of fat accumulation in tissue and insulin sensitivity, resveratrol helps to protect against those things. It's a powerful immune regulator. And you know, our immune system is responsible for keeping us healthy. It is remarkably beneficial for the heart. And this is why it's considered one of the keys to the so-called French paradox. You know, the French drink a lot of red wine, they eat a lot of cheese, they smoke cigarettes, and they stay slim, and they have good cardiovascular health, which just seems completely unfair. But resveratrol appears to be key in that. And additionally, there is a brain benefit, like there is with the curcumin, with blood flow to the brain. So when you take resveratrol, you get brain blood flow. This means you get more oxygen to the tissues of the brain. So this is on my short list for all those reasons and for about a dozen more that would just plain take too long to explain.
1: All right, again, we're talking with Chris Killam, also known as the Indiana Jones of natural medicine, sometimes called the medicine hunter as well. Chris, let's laser in on how this wonderful formula that you created in conjunction with Purity Products. I know that Purity's been in business now for, what is it, over 20 years. They've got a top rating from the Better Business Bureau, and people can get a complimentary bottle of this green tea CR today. We'll give that number out in a few minutes. But first, Chris, before we tell our listeners how they can get their very own complimentary bottle of green tea CR, tell me this. If you wanted to buy this green tea plus the patented curcumin plus the resveratrol, I mean, you'd spend close to probably at least $75 for all three bottles in the store. And yet today, Purity Products is giving away a free bottle. How are they able to do this?
0: Well, you can consider it kind of a smart bet. And what I mean by that, first of all, Purity's big, but they're also very strategic. They know that if a person who's listening will pick up the phone, call in and get their free bottle, and it really is free, as in free, as yep, in it doesn't cost you money. 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And when they feel it, they're going to say, gee, I want this as part of my regular daily regimen. 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They're betting that people will have a positive experience, that they'll say, gosh, I like this. I love the way I feel on green tea CR, and they'll order more. So from Purity's standpoint, I have to say, it isn't much of a risk at all.
1: 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Purity's going to rush you out a complimentary bottle of Green Tea CR Formula for you to put to the test. You try it. You be the judge. 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

0: 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One last time for those writing it down. Here we go. 1-800-311-9292. Okay, Chris, talk about some of the headlines just on the green tea that we didn't get to yet. I understand that dieters just love green tea because it supports healthy fat metabolism. Is that right? And what does the research say about green tea when it comes to weight management?
1: Well, this is one of the especially wonderful things about green tea. We know that green tea has thermogenic properties. That is, it has heat-generating properties in the body, so it actually causes your body to burn more calories. So when you eat a meal, you're going to burn more calories from that meal as a result of taking a good, well-made, concentrated green tea extract. In addition, it has specific fat oxidation properties. It actually burns fat. I'm not suggesting that you're going to lose 20 pounds in a week, but I am saying that this is going to help your body to metabolize fat more efficiently. Over time, taking a green tea extract can help you to have a better fat to lean muscle ratio. So from a weight control standpoint, this is very good news. Additionally, green tea helps to stabilize blood glucose or blood sugar. And unstable blood sugar is one of the contributing factors to increased weight. So by stabilizing blood sugar, you have an effect on weight control and weight management. So it's really quite remarkable stuff. You need enough of it. We've got enough of it in green tea CR. It has to be the right extract. We've got the right extract. But the science is there for healthy weight management.
0: All right. Now, Chris, you say that with Purity's formula, it provides you with about 3 cups worth of green tea in each 2-capsule serving. So you get all of the green tea's concentrated benefits for energy, for heart health, for alertness in just 2 caps. Plus, you get the curcumin and the resveratrol, too. So it's easy. You call it your daily shortcut to better health. Explain this idea of a healthy shortcut and explain some of the top benefits as well.
1: Well, I mean, you could, for example, drink 3 cups of good concentrated green tea each day, eat at least 1 really rich curry made with a lot of turmeric root, and drink a couple of glasses of red wine. You could do that every day. Most people will not do that every day, but they still might want the benefits of 3 of the biggest superstar protective health-enhancing nutrients on the entire planet. So when I call this a daily shortcut, I'm simply saying that you can get in a capsule, in a good capsule, what you'd otherwise have to get by drinking a few cups of tea, eating at least 1 large, you know, turmeric-laden curry every day, and drinking a couple of glasses of concentrated red wine.
0: Again, we're talking with Chris Killam, the medicine hunter. Now, in this new green tea CR formula from Purity, it's really about the research. Share with us some of your favorite studies and the headlines on the curcumin that we didn't get to yet. I know this is one of your favorite ingredients for joint comfort and even for brain health.
1: Well, I especially like the liver protective, heart protective, and joint modifying properties of this stuff. The liver is our greatest detoxifying organ, and we know that we're constantly bombarded by toxins in the environment. In fact, blood studies show that newborn babies contain 200 industrial pollutants in their blood at the time of birth. So we need a functioning, super healthy, very strong liver. We might not think about our livers that much, but we need that. Mm-hmm. And we know that curcumin protects the liver. It keeps it strong. From a cardiac standpoint, it's highly beneficial for the heart. It's very good for maintaining healthy cholesterol and healthy platelet levels. And from a joint standpoint, we have innumerable studies showing overall improvement in joint health and relief and stable inflammatory activity, better joint mobility as a result of taking curcumin. I like the brain protective studies as well. You know, curcumin delivers all this. So I regard it as one of the single most important things that you can put in your body. And I'm very well aware that most people are not going to eat enough raw turmeric root to get the benefits that they should and that they can get from a concentrated curcumin extract.
0: 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Call now. All right, back to the show. Chris, I don't want to get too technical here, but these antioxidants in green tea are classified as polyphenols, and they really are super powerful and well-respected by scientists. But in this Green Tea CR formula, there's more. It's got the green tea, it's got the curcumin, the resveratrol that we talked about, plus grape seed extract, bioflavonoids, vitamin C. Can you talk to me about this array of really super antioxidants and polyphenols that you've put in the formula?
1: Well, yeah, I won't say that we kind of went overkill, but I will say that we really, really developed an efficient, comprehensive program here. Grape seed extract contain a group of highly specialized antioxidant compounds that not only do much of what I've already described, but also enhance the physical integrity of tissue in the blood vessels and the skin. So we put those in there for extra boost in antioxidant activity, but also for a specific type of activity that isn't as much addressed by the green tea, the curcumin, and the resveratrol. The bioflavonoids enhance the overall activity of vitamin C, and vitamin C itself is one of the most important nutrients that we can possibly take in. So I would say that we were very, very thorough. You know, when we went through what could be in this product, we said, you know, what would happen if we put in grape seed extract, bioflavonoids, and vitamin C? We realized that we would have an utterly superior formula. And just to reiterate, I want people to experience dynamic health. I want people to feel great. This formula, the Green Tea CR, will make you feel great. And that's the purpose of it.
0: All right, Chris, I love this Green Tea CR combination formula. And remember, the CR stands for curcumin and resveratrol. I love that with this complimentary bottle today, our listeners can get started for free. That's great value. What would people expect to pay if they bought all of these separately in the store?
1: Well, I think if they bought high-quality products that contain these ingredients, they'd be into it for about $75 or so, possibly even $80.
0: Yeah.
1: So they'd wind up spending appreciably more than they're going to spend on the Green Tea CR formula. And they still wouldn't get the grape seed extract. They still wouldn't get the pine bark extract, the bioflavonoids, or the vitamin C.
0: Chris, what kind of results can people expect to see? What can they expect to feel once they start taking this formula?
1: I think that people will feel greater joint mobility and comfort. I think they'll feel more energy. Because these ingredients also help to stabilize and maintain natural healthy blood sugar control, I think they'll have more sustained energy throughout the day. And I would just suspect that people will have an experience of greater vitality. When you have a more highly functional immune system, you just feel more energy and better overall. It's kind of, you know, like those days when you get up and go, wow, I feel great. This is a wow, I feel great formula.
0: Now, Chris, the green tea CR, let me get this straight. It provides about 3 cups worth of green tea in each 2-capsule serving. Plus, you get the antioxidant equivalent of several servings of fruits and vegetables. Plus, you get the resveratrol and the joint comfort and brain function benefits of the curcumin. I mean, wow, all in one formula. In the last 2 minutes, talk to me about this shortcut to better health and why you want everyone listening to this program to call now for that complimentary bottle of green tea CR.
1: Okay. Fortunately, there's an immense body of science that has been growing steadily for the past 20 years, and it's really rich science now. We know that of the various plant-derived substances that exist, green tea extract, curcumin extract, and resveratrol extract are at the absolute top of the list of protective, vitality-enhancing, overall health-promoting compounds. There just isn't anything like these. They're in the green tea CR standing for curcumin and resveratrol, product in meaningful amounts. People will take this product. They're going to feel the difference. You're going to feel energy. You're going to feel more vitality. You're just plain going to feel better, kind of more fluid and in that flow of good health.
0: Sure.
1: 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And given that they can get a free bottle, I'm also not saying, now put yourself at great risk and spend a lot of money. I'd say, no, try it free. Let the product speak for itself.
0: Chris Killam, as always, fascinating information. We appreciate your insight. Thanks so much.
1: Thank you. It's always a pleasure to speak with you.
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1: The midterm blitz continues today. I'm Ann Carrick, Fox News. President Trump looking to boost Republican turnout.
2: The president rallies in Ohio this evening, a state he won by double digits 2 years ago. He spent Friday night in reliably red Alabama telling supporters in Mobile,
3: I don't need the votes. I'm doing this. You know, I'm doing this, and I'm not running for anything. But you're going to think of me as on the ballot, right? Everybody promise?
2: President Trump plans to hit dozens of states between now and the November 3rd elections, though his approval ratings nationwide have slipped. He dismisses those numbers, but concedes the party in power historically loses seats in midterm elections. Jared Halpern, Fox News.
1: A former Cornell University student filing a civil lawsuit against the school says she was drugged and gang raped in 2024. Fox's Eric Shawn.
4: The reports say that the Cornell student did tell the campus police that she was raped, but it seems that someone withheld that. New York Governor Kathy Hochul now appointing State Attorney General Tish James to investigate the Cornell co-ed identified as Jane Doe in court documents. Her claims that in 2024, she was drunk and drugged when seven members of the Chi Phi fraternity raped her for hours at their frat house. She gave a statement to Cornell University police, and new reports say that she did tell them she was raped, but that may not have been passed on to the district attorney.
1: The DA initially did not bring charges, saying the statement reported she agreed to the sexual activity. A 25-year-old dual UK-Iranian national man arrested Thursday on suspicion of plotting a terror attack is released on bail. Five British national men in their 20s initially arrested on suspicion of explosives and terror offenses near an airbase used by American bombers to strike Iran also released on bail. 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
10: So early fog for us. We've got maybe scattered variety showers and storms by late morning into early afternoon. Then we'll see the showers. The coverage becomes a little greater, and we could hear some thunder. We're headed up to 81. Tonight, showers and thunderstorms into late evening, and then things become a little more scattered. Patchy fog late, overnight low 61. Sunday, early fog. Chances for showers and storms. Then we'll see those showers and possible storms as we get into late morning. Mostly sunny Monday. Jeff Eno from the Weather Channel.
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17: That's right, friends. This is the Asset Preservation Radio Hour with your financial advisor, Mr. Stuart Willis. He is the requirement to your retirement. He is the micro and macro to my economics. He's got the DNA of a CPA, and he is right here in the studios with us. Mr. Stuart Willis, how are you doing this week?
18: Man, that was a mouthful, Spike, and only you could do it. Only you can do it. Well, you know, to give our vocal cords a rest this week, I've decided to bring in our amazing advisor out of Peoria, Arizona, Scott Preble, will be joining the party. Welcome, Scott.
19: Thank you.
17: Scott, it is great to see you, man. I know that you do live events as well. You are a closing machine. You really love helping people. You love doing the events because you actually like talking to people and answering their questions. What do you like more? Do you like event night? Do you like when you've got somebody coming in for the first time? Do you like when you've got them coming in for the third time? What fires you up?
19: Well, for Stuart to just allow me to get out of my office every once in a while, you know, he reminds me I do have a face for radio consistently.
17: Oh, man.
19: But what? I do. I really enjoy getting up in front of a crowd and just talking about who we are, how we're different, and how we can help them. So, yeah, I do love those live events.
17: Well, don't go anywhere, folks. As our radio listeners, we've got a lot that we're going to talk about today, including the fact we've got some questions from the crowd. So Scott and I and the team who travel around, we collect kind of these questions. We learn from the case studies of what's literally fresh on people's minds. So we're going to go through some of that, including together in life but separate on paper. What do we do and what do we need to be concerned about if we are together, if we are couple-hooded together, but we are not legally together? What are our concerns? What are the pluses and minuses? What do we need to do? And, oh my gosh, there was a wonderful woman in Scottsdale recently, and I still love this, because we were talking about Social Security, which I'm going to get to in a second, and she said, well, what happens to Social Security if AI takes all of the jobs, and nobody is working, and nobody's paying into Social Security, won't it go away faster? it was a wonderful perspective, so I really appreciate where she was coming from. But first, gentlemen.
18: Don't give in to the AI fears here, Spike.
17: Okay. I know.
18: Come on.
17: I know.
18: We're being sent that information to slow down our AI progress, and guess who's doing it? Come on. We believe it's
17: all right,
18: China.
17: I need Scott back there to hold up three fingers. I need to make sure he's not an AI rendering of Scott Preble, or if that's the real Scott Preble. There
19: nope.
17: It is. Okay, good.
19: Three fingers, and I do have a belly button. So we're all real here. We're good.
18: Not really sure what that means.
17: Already, I'm going to steal Stuart's phrase. Don't make it weird. You're making it weird already. And a great person, 61 years old, and wanted a little bit more information on kind of what we were talking about on taxes. But first, when I woke up and opened up the news, sometimes Stuart's got to take off because he's getting kicked in the face. He's doing his jiu-jitsu tournaments, and I woke up and was scouring through the news, and the very first story, very first thing I saw is Social Security is going to be reduced by 22% if taxes aren't raised. Now, there is a left side of the discussion. There is a right side of the discussion. But the one thing I can say I'm pleased about is that both sides are finally talking about it. Gentlemen, Stuart, you want to tell us kind of what's going on?
18: Yeah. So, I mean, that position itself is a political position, because listen to how you said it. If taxes
17: aren't
18: raised.
17: Well, I'm just reading the story. Exactly.
18: Well, let's just be clear, right? News is no longer news. News is politics, right? Just depends on what side you're aiming from, right? So the headline itself is innately political when they say taxes must be raised. So now they're taking the position that raising taxes is the only way to save Social Security. Now, there's a bunch of other ways, too, when it comes to the benefit. Obviously, this 22% reduction is highly misunderstood, where it's one of the biggest questions we have with new clients coming in that say, hey, I'm going to just take it early. Shouldn't I just take it early since we're going to be getting a reduction? I'll lock it in. No, because it actually locks in your rate based on what your rate would be today. If you're taking it early, you get actuarial reductions. If you take it late, you get delayed retirement credits. But that 22% reduction will reduce your benefit in the future if that date comes, even if you already file. So don't be tricked into filing early if it's not the right decision for you. And it may be the right decision. Everyone's situation is different.
17: Stuart, thank you very much. I agree with you on that because that's what made me click on it. When they said, oh, what taxes are they going to raise? And it truly was clickbait because it was a perspective on raising taxes.
18: The point, because there's other options. The other option is moving out your delayed retirement dates, right? So there have been real big changes to Social Security, as you know, Scott. The full retirement age, you know, used to be 62. They've moved it to 67 and will continue to make it later. So full retirement age, I would expect to be delayed even further. Just remember this. People were actuarially dead when Social Security was created by the time they got to full retirement age. The average person, I think the average lifespan was like 6 months on Social Security. Now people are living 20, 30 years on Social Security. Mm-hmm. Because health is better today. Healthcare is better today. People are living longer. And Social Security needs to adapt. Now, how are they going to do that? I think it's a combination of a few things. That's why planning is so important. It's our position that if they are going to raise taxes, they're going to raise taxes on the people with money. People who have done their job in retirement put money away in their IRAs and 401ks, and they're going to tax that income even more. Because remember, Social Security was never taxable when it first got created. Now it's up to 85% taxable, Scott.
19: Absolutely. And when those changes went into place, the government coined phrase is, okay, we're going to make these changes permanent. But we all know when the government decides to make something permanent, it's really until they decide to change it again.
17: Yeah.
19: You hit it right on the head. So if we know changes are coming one way or the other, one population or another, why are people really delaying or setting aside the planning prospects and the ideas to set aside for really good planning to know that these changes are coming? Why would you, like you said earlier, Spike, why would you not want to do it now then find out later we should have made some really good changes?
17: Scott, let's say that you take, I don't know, I'll just say 20 first appointments in a week. How often is this a major part of the concern or conversation for people who come into your office? Is this one of the first things that people want to talk about when you get started, let's say for the very first time?
19: You know, surprisingly, people aren't really considering Social Security as an aspect of planning for retirement. It's this thing that's always set aside. And I use the example of saying, okay, let's put your entire plan together. Let's make this thing solid. Okay. Oh, by the way, look over there on the floor. You know, $500,000 is dropped on the floor, and that's your Social Security planning. Do you want me to just kick it to the side?
18: That's exactly what I've seen for the last couple decades.
17: Wow.
18: Is people come in, they listen to our radio show, they watch our television show, the Asset Preservation Hour, and they've done their job. They've saved $500,000 in their IRAs, or $1 million, or $2 million, or whatever they've saved, and they want to come in and make a plan around that money. But when we put their Social Security into our planning software, on average, we've seen if you're a married couple and you live to 85 years old, we see between $1 million and $2.5 million of Social Security over your lifetime. So if you want to plan this $500,000 or $1 million of investments that you've saved, why aren't we planning for the $1 million to $2.5 million of Social Security? And so once people realize how much it actually is, I think they start to consider, like, oh my gosh, we should plan this and not just take it for granted. There are tons of options to plan, not just when you take it, when your spouse takes it, but other things as well to start reducing the taxable consequence of Social Security, because we believe they're going to come after those people that have saved money for retirement.
17: If you are, let's say you're 60 years old and your full retirement age is a 66 or 67, do you think there's the possibility, I'm just asking, if you think they could push out Social Security, the age for your FRA, for anybody who was close to Social Security? Or do you think they might extend the ages for people who are, let's say, 20s, 30s, and 40s? Do you think it could happen to folks who are closer?
19: Scott? I think it could happen. We've seen some pretty interesting things. But planning for the change is, I think, even more important. It's a part of overall financial planning.
18: Yeah, I mean, generally, they don't affect people that are going to, you know, require the benefit or be forced to take benefit within 5 years or 6 years. They usually will push it out, you know, 6, 7, 8, 10 years, so that the people that are about to file now probably won't get stuck with a massive change. But remember, it's important. It's a huge part of what you do. And if you're in a position where you've done your job, you've saved money, you've saved $500,000, $1 million, $2 million in your retirement, in your IRAs, because you were told to defer the taxes until later, we believe you can be creating a tax time bomb. 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
17: 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If you want to get started on your own, as we were saying before, Social Security and Income Review, call that phone number, call it right now. Schedule your time, 877-573-8473. Questions from the crowd. Gentlemen, this happened at one of our events that was in our Colorado offices. It was a couple who came up to us. I believe he was 61, she was 60. And they said, we are together, but separate on all of our finances. They are not married. They live in the same house together. They share everything. They said they vacation together. Clearly, in every way, they were together. They just were not legally married. And they first asked the question, should they come in separately or should we come in together and plan? Where do we start from here?
18: You know, absolutely. Listen, if they know each other's business, then absolutely they should both come in together, right? No question. But here's the question. I want to understand how it's possible to talk my wife into giving me my own separate private checking account.
19: Not going to happen.
18: I mean, I see these relationships where the guy can have a separate checking account his whole life, and My gosh, life would be so much easier if my wife didn't give me grief about my checking account.
17: You're going to get like a checking account called Man Cave or something like that. It's your own total separate expenses.
19: Here's your allowance.
18: Yeah. Exactly. Yeah. No, I mean, listen, at the end of the day, you know, we see it all the time. Oftentimes, we see all variations of that. You know, my buddy who just text messaged me a few minutes ago, just went through a divorce, and when I was helping him have conversations about, you know, his planning, the separation, all that stuff, Tomorrow would have been his 13th wedding anniversary. So they made it, I don't know, 11 and a half, 12 years. But they never had community checking accounts. Theirs was all separate, right? How about you, Scott? Do you have separate accounts?
19: No, just one.
18: Okay. So
19: I'm not telling you my secret.
18: No, listen.
19: I didn't say it was mine.
3: Wait, Scott, what about the Cayman accounts? Why do I always see this paperwork that says the Caymans on it on top
19: secrecy,
3: of your desk?
19: Secrecy, Spike. Secrecy. What happened to that, brother?
18: All right. Yeah, right.
3: But wait, this does happen. You've seen this all before as financial advisors. Somebody's gone through a divorce. Maybe somebody's had a spouse pass away. They've got kids. They've got different family dynamic. It's not that unconventional to see something like this.
18: So even if they're not married, I think the one concern with not being married but spending your life together is the death benefits for a lot of the things you've earned your whole life, for your pension plan, for example, or for your Social Security benefit. Mm. You know, if the survivor has a big benefit, let's just say hypothetically there was one of the, you know, they're not married. One of the bigger earner has a $4,000 a month Social Security. The other one has a $900 a month Social Security. There's going to be a massive, you know, problem when that income goes away if everything was dependent on the community's income.
19: Not to mention the IRA, spousal continuance on an IRA.
18: You know, great point, right? If your intention, Scott, gosh, I knew I brought you for a reason.
3: Explain it. Scott,
18: go ahead,
3: if you don't mind.
18: Explain that.
19: So if you're married and you pass away and you have your spouse as the primary beneficiary, they are allowed some special treatment of that money that people that are not a spouse would have. So the spouse can actually assume the IRA and carry those assets through life as though they were their own, considering the RMDs down the required minimum distributions down the road. However, if the beneficiary is a non-spouse or a child or something like that, they are not given that spousal continuance. And now the rules have been changed to 10 years. They have to dissolve that money within 10 years rather than carry it out through their life.
18: Yeah. Okay. You know, and that's a huge part because remember, when it comes to these assets, if your non-spouse, we'll call it your non-spouse partner, is intended to get that money, but then it's intended to go to your kids, here's where the real problem begins. For non-spouse beneficiaries, there's a 10-year window or 10-year clock that begins. But once they're gone, the remainder, if it's going to your kids, for example, they now only have 5 years. So it becomes an inherited IRA, and it really accelerates the payment. So it becomes an inherited IRA.
3: 5 years?
18: 5 years for the inherited. So it's the double inherited, right? So once it goes to one non-spouse, that's the only 10-year window that can begin. When that person passes away, because it wasn't assumed as a spouse, right? Because it wasn't assumed as a spouse, the next beneficiary only has 5 years to deplete that. So let's say you've done your job, right? You've saved money. You've saved $500,000, $1 million in your IRA. If your partner passes away after you do, they inherit the money. Now it goes to the kids. It's going to be some massive taxable payments going there, which is why the Roth accounts are so much friendlier to pass these assets. You do it at a time. And are taxes going up or going down? In the first segment, Spike, we talked about taxes going up to pay for Social Security. Where do you think they're going to get that tax money? They're going to be getting it from the people that have money in these tax-deferred accounts, which is why we say, let's go ahead and pay the taxes now while taxes are on sale. It is now, you know, the end of September here, right? October is the beginning of our tax planning season. Technically, we really start to push October 15th, okay? Why? It's because that's the final extension date, the final filing date for all of the people that extended their 2025 taxes. So we now switch modes from filing returns to planning the 2026 tax year, right? We look back on the year. Does it make sense to do a Roth conversion to harvest gains, harvest losses, all that stuff? And for those people that have, you know, non-spouse partners, and they want this money to go to them, but then they also want it to go to their kids, Now it's time to do some real planning. It might make sense, Scott, to do that planning now, to pay the taxes now while they're on sale.
19: 100%. I ask clients, okay, think about this for a minute. If you're at the end of your life, where do you think your children or beneficiaries are in their income-producing periods of their life, the lowest or highest? And almost all times people say, my kids are making more money than I've ever seen. So what do you think is going to happen when you pass over a fully taxable asset to somebody already in a decent tax bracket now with forced income?
18: You think that you're deferring this payment, saying, oh, you know what, let the kids deal with it. Yeah, I just had one of our longest clients. I think she's been with us 22, 23 years now, since the beginning of my time in asset preservation. And she brought her son in. She just, Carol just lost one of her children. And you know, we needed to start planning. And she is 89 years old, about to turn 90. And she brought her son in from Georgia to start saying, hey, we need to start planning this stuff. And she never wanted to talk about Roth conversion, because she was just like, hey, it's going to be split three ways. Let them deal with it later. Mm-hmm. Well, the problem is she's now realizing that, you know, this could be a problem. So for the first time ever at 90 years old, we may start talking about Roth conversions. And you'll hear financial advisors all the time say, oh, once you're past 80 years old, it doesn't make sense to do a Roth conversion. And let me just tell you this, that's hogwash. It's nonsense. Every situation is different. A lot of times financial advisors don't want to do Roth conversions for you for this one simple reason. And actually, there's a couple. Number one, they don't understand how to do the tax planning. That's number one. Number two, never forget how they get paid. Okay. Financial advisors get paid on the dollars that they manage. And let's say you have $1 million. Okay. And they decide that, hey, we're going to convert this at a 24% tax rate. Well, guess what? That $1 million is no longer $1 million. You've had to pay taxes, and now you have $760,000. They just gave themselves a 24% pay cut to pay the dang tax bill. And a lot of time, these advisors are trying to grow their books of business rather than looking out as a fiduciary for your interests. They're giving themselves pay cuts, and these guys, financial advisors, are the laziest human beings on the planet. it makes me crazy, Spike and Scott. When I go onto Instagram and I see these guys golfing 3 days a week when we're in here working, it upsets me. They talk about growing their business, but they don't want to grow their business. They want to cruise on the work they've done in the past. They do the least amount of work necessary. So just make sure that if you're in a position where your financial advisor isn't giving you the right tax advice because they're trying to preserve their business, because they know when you're in an IRA, you're trapped. You're not going to use that money. 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
17: 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Mr. Stuart Willis, he is the requirement to your retirement. He puts the romance in finance, and so we're glad that he's here in the studio.
18: Don't make it weird, Spike. You're making it weird.
19: We are in some serious trouble.
18: No. My wife's already questioning my long hours. I don't need the romance part, so that's what I have Scott for. Listen to that voice. He's just as attractive in person as his voice is on the radio.
17: He does have a great voice, man. I love having him on the radio show. So, hey, Scott, you and I, we both do these live events, and I love the questions afterwards. You know, we can do the presentation, but what's interesting is what comes out of people's minds and their questions from what they see of what we present. This couple we were just talking about, together in life, separate on paper. They're a couple who has come together later in life. Maybe we're going to find out in their first appointment. I think they've probably both gone through a divorce. Sounds like they both have separate kids, and all of their finances are separate. Are there other concerns for you? I love what you guys were saying about the IRAs, and I didn't know all of that about the numbers. But what about like the decision making later in life for two people? They know that they're together. They don't need to go in front of a church or a synagogue or a judge and say that we're together. But are there other things they need to be concerned about?
19: Yes, absolutely. One question I always ask my clients is, all right, what is it you would like your money to do while you're alive? And they can answer that no problem. But then I ask them, what would you like your money to do when you pass away? Who's involved? And you mentioned, you know, yes, they know what their life is like and it works. But does, you know, do all the other financial institutions also know that? Have you assigned beneficiaries? So one of the things we really concentrate on, not only in the solid financial planning, but also in that succession planning, where do you want your money to go? And a lot of times people would say, Scott, you just don't understand. Our children just love each other. They would never, ever argue about money. And, you know, we say it all the time. If you want to see a little bit of chaos, you want to see, you know, those little darlings get together when it decides, you know, who's deciding where the money goes. But also, what happens if one of you becomes ill? Have you designated who that person is going to be to make those medical decisions or any of those final decisions, right? Have you put together that solid succession plan? So, yeah, absolutely important.
17: Well, and that's, I always like to say, so let's say a meteor falls out of the sky and falls on your partner you're together with, but, you know, legally not, you know, and you're lucky enough to survive it and you go into hospital care. There's everything from access to accounts to who's going to be able to make medical decisions, who's going to be able to make financial decisions. I mean, it is somewhat restrictive even for people who are married. First, this one has always baffled me. You could have two people who are married together for 40 years. Somebody, let's say, has a stroke. They're in the hospital for, let's just say, a very, very long time. And even though they're a beneficiary on that person's 401k, if that's where a lot of their life savings is, it's not like the spouse can contact the 401k and say, we need to start tapping into these funds. That spouse has no access to that. That is not their account, even though they're the spouse, even though they're a beneficiary. So if you are separate, if you are not even spousal, are there things that having, let's say, financial directives for one another that can be helpful and protective?
19: Yeah, really important. And a lot of people don't understand. They'll say, well, we have a power of attorney. And I said, well, that's fantastic. That usually comes into play when you pass away, or I'm sorry, when you're alive. But what happens when you're, you know, when you pass, that power of attorney, which that solid succession you thought was there, also leaves with you. So what have you done after the fact? And a lot of people run into trouble when that happens.
4: Yeah. And then married or not married, how many times do you review folks' accounts and when you start talking about the estate planning and you look at beneficiary designations and either they're not updated, they're blank, they're underfilled out, or maybe even they have a former spouse on there?
19: A lot of times they're very outdated, or if they put together a trust, sometimes they don't understand that you have to go to the different financial institutions and let them know that you have a trust. Because just because you have a trust in the drawer doesn't mean that all the different financial institutions know who's who and what to do and who's going to come in and represent you.
18: Yeah, I mean, we see a lot of estate planning mistakes when people have a trust. They just assume it's protected and done. And I'm a big fan of taking the approach that says, you know what, let's assume it's all improper, it's all done poorly, because if it's not, if you don't assume it's wrong, you're never going to find the mistakes. We see tons of things, especially, you know, in 2022, 2023, when people all refinanced their homes because of the low rates, a lot of people that had trust didn't realize that when they refinanced, it moved the house out of the title of the as a trust owning it to them individually, and now your trust does nothing for that property other than make sure that the probate court knows where it's intended to go. The point of a trust is to avoid probate, and people can create tons of mistakes when it comes to trust and tax planning. It's something you need to double check.
4: Is this a possible tool then that you might want to consider to help out couples like this who are together, but they are not legally, you know, married and binded in that sort of way, that trust planning can usurp and give more power to a will or even your beneficiary designate, making sure you've got a trust to say, hey, if something happens to me, they get to stay in the house. This is our house together. And then eventually it's going to go to the kids, because otherwise it's going to go to whoever, you know, is designed.
18: Spike, that's a wonderful point you're making here. When it comes to, let's think about this, okay? Let's say that you have a person that's a non-spouse, or let's say you're married, but it's a second marriage. And this house you have is something that you saved for, that you intended to go to your children, right? Let's just say the new spouse has children also, but this was really your asset and you wanted it to be going to your children, but you want your spouse to be able to live in it for the rest of their lives. Well, there's documents that you can create within your trust that are called a life estate that allows your current spouse or your partner to live in it during their lifetime, but they don't have the ability to sell it. If they fail to live in it for a year or 2 years, whatever it spells out, that the asset is basically sold and given directly to your children, because we see it all the time. You know, as much as you think that, hey, the new spouse loves your existing kids, you know, your kids, we see it all the time where your kids get cut out. Your kids get cut out of the estate and there's nothing you can do, right? You've given your spouse the permission to change the document, the trust, and they just cut out your, you know, they cut out your kids because they're looking out for their own. And is it right? Is it wrong? I'm not here to judge that. I'm just here to make sure that you understand that there are documents that can protect your interests. And it's a good way to keep the honest people honest, to keep them away from making those sort of bad decisions.
4: For our listeners out there, for our viewers out here, if you would like to get these sort of things mapped out for yourself, always know that you can call the phone number, schedule your time, especially when it comes to estate planning. 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Click on the free portfolio review. Now, you guys might laugh at me at this one, but I thought this was a wonderful question from an older woman at one of the seminars. We were talking, as we were about half an hour ago, about the possibilities on Social Security being reduced if it's not funded better or differently. And this woman said, well, none of the young people are working today, and even if they are, I think their jobs are being replaced by AI. If all of the jobs are going to get replaced by AI, doesn't that mean that Social Security will go away faster because nobody will be working? Now, it's a lovely question. I get it, and I'm not laughing at her. I actually thought it was quite brilliant of her connecting the dots, but the if is, if all jobs are replaced. Gentlemen, is this the first time that technology has replaced jobs in our lifetime?
18: The answer is no. I mean, don't you remember the old story about Paul Bunyan, right? The man that was trying to, you know, compete with the machine, the logging machine. I mean, I remember it as a childhood story. Even the strongest man in the world couldn't keep up with the logging machines. And it's the same thing with AI. Listen, AI is going to reshape the way that administrative jobs are done. Now, it's funny. People say, well, what about in the financial planning world? Are you afraid for your company, for your business? Absolutely not. Our clients want one-on-one

0: scary way to think, but when you've got these means of production that are out there producing and being productive, there may not need to be the sort of taxes that we have to do. You know, it is this kind of Orwellian future mm-hmm. that I don't know, man. I don't want to be sketched out by it. Mm-hmm. I know that a lot of the fear-mongering around AI right now is it's propaganda. China is behind us, okay? And there are a lot of people, us trying to slow down production and the pressure in the news to slow down production of AI, there's some arguments that it's just China trying to slow us down so they can catch up. It's a war, right? It's like the Cold War. Mm-hmm. Is it true? Is it not? Here's the thing. What I do know is that I don't know. And I know this, that, you know, fear is never the right way to conduct business. It's not a good way to plan. It's not a good way to fight, right? And to me, planning is a fight, right? You know, you've kind of made fun of my jujitsu in the past. And if you're watching us on Spotify, you can see my nose is twisted up and always busted up and, you know, from getting beat up in jujitsu. But at the end of the day, if I went in there scared, I'd get beat up every single time.
1: Yeah.
0: You know what I mean? And I think it's the same way with your plan. Don't be afraid. Take the reins, mm-hmm. make a decision, right? If you're playing scared, you're going to get punched in the nose. You're going to get beat up. It's time to take control of your future by not being afraid, by dealing with a group of people who are confident in their process, that act as fiduciaries in your best interest, that have survived the test of time, that isn't some pop-up company. Next year we are celebrating our 30th year in business, right? So 1997, our company was founded, and next year is our 30th year in business. We are excited that we won't, you know, be gone in a couple of years. We're going to be here for another 30 years. And if you're looking for a company that will be there for you for the next 30, that's us. And we hope you...
1: Sorry to interrupt you there, Stuart, but we got to go out to commercial break right now. 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
1: Welcome back to the Asset Preservation Hour. We've got financial advisor Stuart Willis and Scott Preble on the horn today. Glad to have both of you gentlemen in here. This was another perspective from one of our live events, and I enjoy this one as well. This person was also, I think, about 62. I think he had a spouse there with him. He says, look, I'm really excited to see what you guys are talking about as far as taxes, but I just don't think there's anything you're going to be able to do for me. I've got a couple of million dollars saved. It's all tax deferred. I've been saving 401ks my entire life. I'm probably going to get hit by Irma, which maybe we can explain. Irma, he's like, I know you guys will probably talk about that, so I'm going to pay higher in my Medicare payments. It's just frustrating. I wish somebody had told this to me 30 years ago. Is there anything you can do for somebody who has a lot of their money tax deferred in their 60s?
3: Yeah, it's a perfect situation. But everything you just described right there and the way he's describing it for himself is clearly reactionary. What's missing is action, taking action. And he's a perfect scenario to start putting that math, science, and economics behind everything that he's doing. In looking at all kinds of things, Roth conversions, preserving.

0: legacy for himself, preserving legacy for his family and his wife. He maybe down the road, he could even do qualified charitable donations with some of that required minimum. I mean, he could be blessing people he doesn't even know yet. There's so many things we can do to preserve all that.
1: The Children of Stewart College Fund is accepting donations right now.
0: Hands are out. Well, you know, ready to receive. But yeah, absolutely. He's in a perfect scenario to take action, not be fear of, you know, have the fear of reaction to what the situation is.
2: Well, how about this? I know whichever advisor he was talking to, we were asking, say, sir, are you going to continue working or did you want to retire right now? He's like, no, he's like, I'm probably going to work for another 4 or 5 years. Shouldn't he find out what kind of tax differentiation options he has at work? I mean, is it worth for somebody in their 60s to start looking at Roth 401ks at their workplace?
1: Yeah, that's the thing is that, you know, tax deferral is a very, very intoxicating thing to do, right? Hey, I'm saving money now, right? It feels good to save money. You know, it's funny. Just now, I don't know if you saw me waving in the – if you're watching us on Spotify, I was waving to someone as he passed by my office here a couple minutes ago. It's a new CPA that we just hired for one of our offices in Arizona. And what it reminds me of is this guy has a great resume, been in, you know, tax for, I don't know, 15 years, 20 years, a great, great story. But a lot of CPAs, when we hire a CPA, we always have to untrain them and retrain them. Because even though they're good at preparing taxes, most of them are reactive to the current tax year. They're trying to be heroes with this year's tax year. And so they're trying to save you taxes this year, where we try to get them to rethink things, to look at not just today, but 5 years, 10 years, 30 years down the road, how to be efficient. And you know, I would just say this, don't take the bait. Don't take the bait of feeling comfortable with the tax deductions or the tax deferral that you're getting now. It's now time to consider unwinding that tax time bomb, because here is the truth. Forget the politics of it. Forget who you support politically. Here is the truth. Taxes are on sale right now. They're on sale for the middle class. If you make under $700,000 a year, $800,000 a year, you are the middle class, right? Everyone defines it how they want, but that is the truth. Taxes are on sale right now. If you don't take advantage of this sale, shame on you. That's on you, right? You've made that because guess what? Now you know. Now you know they're on sale, and you not taking action to plan around it. Hey, I shouldn't have said shame on you. At the end of the day, good for you if you decide not to take it. I hope you make the right decisions right now to plan, because wealthy people stay wealthy because they plan. They take action when it's time to take action. And at the end of the day, tax deferral, there are choices you have now to unwind that tax time bomb. There is no better time than right now.
2: Scott, maybe you can talk about, so as Stuart was just saying, new CPA, and I know that, you know, everybody in the office, all of you financial advisors, but then we bring in these tax strategies. So when you've got somebody, though, like a CPA, who's somebody who's part of our team on staff, and you start talking to somebody about Roth conversion, it's not conceptual. You get to sit across from somebody and say, and by the way, so now we're going to put this across our CPA's desk. We're going to look at it, I'm going to kind of walk you through it. Is it nice to have that tax person there to kind of be on the staff as opposed to somebody you've got to talk to on the outside and explain what you're trying to do?
0: Oh, 100%. And Stuart put it, you know, perfect. A lot of the CPAs want to be the hero today and make current today's or this year's tax feel great. What we've noticed is that it may feel good at the moment, but what about the potential tax collateral damage that's going to start coming up down the road? Who's planning for that? That's the difference that we make here is, yes, we want this year to be right. We want the taxes to be right. But we also want to make sure you're taking every opportunity to make it better tomorrow and the year after and your legacy as well. So having them in the office, one, completely rare, if you think about it from a financial firm's perspective, to have that talent and that knowledge in your office. But yes, absolutely beneficial.
2: Let me explain for our listeners out. When you're saying that the CPA wants to be the hero, I get it. Most folks, most listeners, most regular folks, if you're not getting the idea on Roths yet and conversions, go to their CPA in the first quarter of every year and say, hey, buddy, make sure I pay as little in taxes as possible. And we do that with our 401ks, and it feels good. That's what Stuart was talking about a few minutes. It feels good. Oh, I get to subtract a little bit more. I don't have to pay this in taxes. But if you use the farmer analogy, and if you ask people, if you had a couple of bags of seed and you were going to grow an acre of something, would you rather pay tax on what are those seeds there or what eventually is all of the harvest? And that's been what we've done for the last 30 to 40 years. We've been kicking everything off, and people say, hey, you know what? No, don't pay it on seed. Don't pay it on seed. Don't worry. Pay it on the harvest later, because you know what? You'll be in a lower tax bracket.
1: And you know what's interesting? I actually had this conversation maybe 6 months ago. I was heading to a UFC fight, and I was a guest on somebody's private jet. The guy was a billionaire here in Arizona. And he's like, look, I've always taken the approach that pay taxes later, defer, defer, defer. Because we were having this argument over Roth conversion or not, right? Well, what he didn't understand and didn't even think about is that his estate is huge, right? The $15, $16 million exclusion, the rest has estate tax to his kids. He never even thought about the fact that with the $100 million or so, he has tax deferred, right? Oh. He didn't realize that if he paid the taxes on converting that, not only is he prepaying this tax, and the guy's 50 years old, so he's got a super healthy, long time to live, but it'll all pass to his kids income tax-free. But the amount that he pays to tax right now will come out of his estate, right? When you're that wealthy, you're trying to figure out, how can I get it out of my estate? Well, paying the tax bill, you're allowed to do with this money. Right, you can pay the tax bill. It lowers your estate value. It's something to think about. Sometimes it's time to shake your Etch-a-Sketch and start over, to have a plan and to get a new perspective on things. You know, listen, you don't know what you don't know. And sometimes it's worth, if you've been with the same advisor for years and you haven't been given a very tax, you know, a tax strong, you know, position, if you haven't done real tax planning, maybe it's time to get a second opinion. Like my good friend in Pennsylvania, Brian Kawanta, always says, you can't get a second opinion from the guy who gave you the first. If you're looking for that second opinion, we're here to give it to you. No cost, no catch. We're just here to see if we're a great fit. Maybe we are, maybe we're not. 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
5: 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The views, statements, and opinions expressed herein are those of the individual speakers and not necessarily those of Foundations and its affiliates. The information contained herein does not constitute an offer to sell any securities or represent an express or implied opinion or endorsement of any specific investment opportunity, offering, or issuer. Any discussion of performance or returns is not indicative of future results. Any discussions of specific strategies are for informational purposes only and have been provided to help determine whether they may be appropriate for your specific situation. If applicable, the primary goal is converting retirement assets into a Roth IRA is to reduce the future tax liability on the distributions you take in retirement or on the distributions of your beneficiaries. Each individual investor's situation is different, and any ideas provided may not be appropriate for your particular circumstances. Comments regarding a particular client's experience may or may not be the same as another client's experience and is not an indication that any client or prospective client will experience the same or a higher level of future success or performance. Foundations only transacts business in those jurisdictions where it's properly registered or is excluded or exempted from registration requirements. Registration as an investment advisor is not an endorsement of the firm by securities regulators and does not mean the advisor has achieved a specific level of skill or ability. Nothing herein constitutes a recommendation that any security, portfolio, or securities or investment strategy is suitable for any specific person. No legal or tax advice is provided. 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
26: There
0: There's more information. I'm Paul Stevens, Fox News. The co-pilot who allegedly attacked the Fly Dubai pilot Wednesday has been ID'd. Fox's Chanley Painter.
10: 29-year-old Omani national Haman al-Hammami. It's also being reported he was born in the United Arab Emirates. Reportedly in 2024, he was grounded by Oman Air over concerns he had adopted radical Islamic views. Fly Dubai reportedly failed to check with Oman Air before hiring the co-pilot who worked for that airline less than a year at the time of Wednesday's attack. The United Arab Emirates saying the co-pilot used the cockpit's crash axe to attack the captain while attempting to carry out a, quote, terrorist attack.
0: Now, Israeli Prime Minister Benjamin Netanyahu says Israeli authorities are still trying to figure out whether the suspect acted alone on the attack or if he had assistance from others. President Trump back on the campaign trail today following a Friday night rally in a Republican stronghold.
11: Alabama is a reliably Republican state, carried easily by President Trump in elections past. But this year, he is urging his supporters to turn out for down-ballot Republicans.
13: So just think of what the Trump administration and our Republican majorities have accomplished in less than 2 years' time. Nobody's ever seen this before. Nobody's ever done it. We have.
11: Today, President Trump returns to Ohio, a state he won by double digits 2 years ago. Polling now shows Democrats in position to potentially flip a Republican-held seat that could decide control of the Senate. Jared Halpern, Fox News.
0: Federal court in Texas on Friday temporarily blocking the Trump White House from building a border wall and other infrastructure across the state's Big Bend area. That's a key legal win in a battle from opponents who will push back against a key campaign promise at a border wall. 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
39: So early fog for us. We've got maybe scattered variety showers and storms by late morning into early afternoon. Then we'll see the showers. The coverage becomes a little greater, and we could hear some thunder. We're headed up to 81. Tonight, showers and thunderstorms into late evening, and then things become a little more scattered. Patchy fog late, overnight low 61. Sunday, early fog. Chances for showers and storms. Then we'll see those showers and possible storms as we get into late morning. Mostly sunny Monday. Jeff Eno from the Weather Channel.
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0: My friends in the Carolinas, welcome in. Thanks for jumping on board. I am your guy, Brad Shelgren, and this is the Power Preparation Show. And before we go anywhere, write this down. 864-572-7219. That's Never Dark Carolinas, or go to youstayon.com. 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All right, here's what we're doing for the next hour. We're talking about power, specifically what happens when the grid fails and what you can do about it right now before the lights go out. And the Carolinas learned something recently that nobody was ready for. You do not have to live on the coast to lose power for weeks. Helene came inland and took out towns that had never worried about a hurricane in their lives. Mountain communities, places with hospitals in them. Some folks were out for weeks. Because here's the thing nobody tells you. The power grid is under attack from five different directions at once, and only one of them is the weather. Our electrical grid, well, it's old. Engineers grade it a D+. Foreign governments have been caught sitting inside it. Substations have physically been attacked right here on American soil. Data centers are draining it faster than anybody can build at new capacity. And yes, the storms are getting worse. Five problems, one result at your house. Today you'll hear from former WSOC meteorologist Lindsay Williamson, Brad Reinhardt at the National Hurricane Center, veteran meteorologist John Patrick, career emergency management director John Antopoulos, and Never Dark design expert Kelly Lara. And most importantly, we'll hear from your neighbors, people who will tell you exactly what happened at their house when the power went out and theirs stayed on. Let's get into it. Let's start with former WSOC meteorologist Lindsay Williamson out of Charlotte. Over her career, she has seen a lot of severe weather. The one thing she noticed is that people often underestimate the dangers of a power outage.
1: The triggering event for power loss can be associated with extreme temperatures. So that derecho example I gave, part of the trigger and the fuel for that event was extreme heat. And that extreme heat remained even after the wind storm was over and after the power had gone out for thousands of people. And in that instance, people were without power in Central Virginia for 7 to 10 days, and temperatures for a lot of that time were close to 100 degrees. And that's a situation that, you know, transitions out of becoming just inconvenient and uncomfortable to actually very dangerous and life-threatening, especially for at-risk populations and individuals. Just to prepare for the possibility of losing power, and not only losing power, but possibly being unable to leave your home, due to infrastructure issues for several days. We underestimate how much of our everyday lives, every little thing we do throughout the day, is really tied to power. So it's not just the lights, as we talked about, air conditioning, HVAC, refrigeration, ATMs won't work, your garage door won't open. Like, those are the little things that may kind of catch you off guard. If you have to throw out an entire refrigerator and freezer full of perishables and replace that, that's an expense. It definitely is something that we can underestimate if you haven't lived through it for an extended period of time.
0: You don't have to live on the coast to lose power for weeks. That's the lesson. And it costs people a lot to learn it. Weeks. 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

0: Now let's hear from a neighbor. This is Eric, and he lives up in the Blue Ridge Mountains. He's always been meaning to buy a generator, but the thought of leaving his wife alone without power was enough to make it happen.
1: Well, I'll tell you, Brad, we live up in the foot of the Blue Ridge Mountains, and we have quite a few storms here. And I've been thinking about a generator for a while, but the power outages have usually been short-lived and infrequent. But then the big one was Helene came through, and we were out without power for about 4.5 days. And I had a golf trip planned, and my wife was here, and she was not going to be happy if I left her home alone without any power. But luckily, the power came back on. I had a little portable generator, but that kind of threw us over to the edge and led us to getting this whole house generator, which we absolutely love. Yeah, it's funny. Every time we have a storm since it's been installed, I've kind of hoped for the power to go out. It's gone out probably 3 times since, never for much more than an hour or two. And it is, I hate to use this word, but it is almost seamless. I mean, I almost have to open the window to see that the generator is on, because one, it's that quiet, and two, it's a split second where the power will go off and the generator kicks in within 5 seconds, 5 to 7 seconds. And the only reason I know we had a power outage is because the alarm on the refrigerator. But everything else, it just switched the whole house over to the generator. It's like you said, it's a peace of mind. It knows that if there is a storm, your life's not going to be interrupted. You know, your food will not be destroyed. You'll have hot water. Yeah, so it's really just, and I'll tell you, it's quiet. The service has been great. The install was great. So I have absolutely no regrets. No regrets.
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0: Now Brad Reinhart, Senior Hurricane Specialist at the National Hurricane Center. His life revolves around destruction and chaos, so he has a real warning. Do not take outages lightly.
1: Extremely serious. And there's a lot of active work ongoing that's really uncovered the magnitude of fatalities and suffering that occur as a result of these prolonged power outages. I mean, I'll give you an example that you're probably familiar with and your listeners, Hurricane Beryl, back in 2024 in Texas. And it struck the upper Texas coast as a Category 1 hurricane. Not only did you have, you know, significant damage and some fatalities from the storm itself, but there were 14 people that died after the fact. I think it serves as an important reminder for homeowners, anyone living in an area threatened by hurricanes, that every storm is different and that they're multi-hazard events. They produce damaging winds. They can produce storm surge, heavy rainfall and inland flooding, tornadoes, rip currents. I mean, you just go down the list. There's so many different things and every storm is different. So it's important for people to understand and listen to the information that we put out and from other reputable weather sources to understand what the particular risks for a storm threatening your area are.
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0: Now let's hear from one of your neighbors where we get into the physical reality of an outage as you get older. Here's Joe. His portable became too much to manage, so he made the switch.
1: Oh, peace of mind. You know, we're older now. I had a portable generator, which was hooked up to my natural gas, which was nice, but getting old to wheel it out every week or two to start it up, and then you can't run it in the rain during the hurricane. And it didn't provide whole house connections. One of the other things that prompted, you know, this area has been sort of spared, so to speak, but the last 3 years we've been hit pretty hard. You know, we lost power for 30 hours at one point, and then the next year we lost power at for 60 hours. Which is good. And like I said, it gives peace of mind so that my wife, she can we have to do nothing. You know, it just comes on automatically, goes off automatically. I purchased the maintenance plan for more peace of mind, which is very reasonable. It gives you perks here and there. So very pleased from start to finish with the salesman. The installers were all fantastic. And they were so, so gracious. They took care of it, said, listen, you know, we're going to get this thing done for you.
0: No heavy lifting. 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

0: John Antopoulos is a career emergency management director. It's his job to prepare for disasters and to mitigate the damage and dangers when they do occur. So, he wants to get you ready should bad things come your way.
1: Really, after a few days without power, we start really getting those cascading impacts. And what we saw during Milton, when we almost had a week without power, after a few days, you start realizing that some of your critical infrastructure that's not on backup power, then that will start failing. And then that can have cascading impacts, whether that's through your pump stations or other type of critical infrastructure like that. But also for our vulnerable communities, like our assisted living facilities, that without power, individuals, there could be a risk to loss of life, and also a breakdown in critical operations that have to happen throughout the city. You know, my biggest message to folks is communicate that early, what your plan is, where you're going to go, if you have an evacuation zone that you need to leave, if you're going to stay at family and friends house outside of that evacuation zone, good first way to think about it. If you can't go there, seeing about hotels, and then that last resort is know what shelter you would go to. Have that all kind of ironed out ahead of time, who you're going to communicate with that in your family that knows where you're going to be. Because again, if a major storm does come, you're out of power, out of communications, you want to already tell your family and friends where you're going to be during that storm. It's going to alleviate a lot of that. And getting your supplies early. Don't be one of those showing up to Publix or Walmart or one of the other supermarkets last minute, going to bare shelves, trying to get water and things of that nature. Get it early. Think outside the box from lessons learned, what you didn't have on hand during those storms. Get that early. Think about generators. Think about, different type of equipment and supplies that you didn't have that ultimately will make you more prepared this season if we do get an impact. It's going to ultimately lower your stress for your family. Ultimately, you'll be more comfortable during that event, and it'll make your ride through that much easier.
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1: I collaborate with a site engineer, comes out to an individual's home. There's absolutely no cost involved. They come out, they take measurements, they find out what is important, what that individual wants run in their home during a power outage when the grid is down. And they will call me and they'll ask me to collaborate with them. Let's find brands, let's find pricing, the best promotions, the best incentives, the placement. And so I lay out an array of options for the homeowner to choose from, essentially. So there are a litany of questions. Obviously, brand is one, right? Should I get a Generac? Should I get a Kohler? Should I get a Cummins? What size do I need to power my home? So there are a wide array of questions that the homeowner has that they ask me on each and every call. And I provide all of that information, give them all of the answers that they need in order to make a educated decision. It's imperative that that not go down. I have medication that needs to be refrigerated. I don't want to have spoiled food. I don't want my pool equipment to cost tens of thousands of dollars at the end of the day. And so, Kelly, can you tell me, can you share with me and explain to me what I'm looking for, what I need, and how effective is it going to be? So those are just a few of the things, Brad, that we discuss many times each day.
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0: Back with another friendly neighbor. Here's Karen, whose house becomes the family safe place when the weather turns.
1: Well, I wanted to do it a couple of years ago. My husband told me, he said, look, we don't get a hurricane for 10 years. We don't need that. And I thought we did. But anyway, things have changed. The Gulf is hotter. There's more crazy stuff going on. I mean, how many times have we had a bad winter and lost electricity on that and everything like this? And, you know, I'm no spring chicken. And the last time we had the last hurricane here, every day I would take 7 bottles of propane to be filled to keep it going. You know, I can't keep doing this. This is for peace of mind. You know, it's just for peace of mind. I have a lot of food in my freezer because, you know, I have a food thing, okay? And, you know, that was a must. It had to keep going. And, of course, you want to have the TV set letting you know what's going on and everything. And what's so great about having this generator put in is across the street is my stepson. Around the corner is 2 grandchildren, and I have 3 great-grandchildren around the corner. So what's happening is by putting this generator in, I have become the safe house. So if something happens, they all can come here and the kids can watch TV and whatever, you know, but it's a good thing all the way around. This is not just for me. It's for me, but it's for my entire family.

0: 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Be the house everybody comes to. 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Now let's hear from veteran meteorologist John Patrick, who has tracked a number of major systems out of the Gulf, but when the big one came through, he learned it the hard way at his own house.
1: That was a hurricane that, when I got into this business, I knew there was going to be some nasty weather that I would have to cover from time to time, but I never imagined it would be anything as bad as Hurricane Ian. I mean, that's by far the worst storm that's come through this area of Florida. I mean, there were parts of the Sanibel Causeway that got washed away from the water. Actually, with the storm surge, the water got pushed up the Caloosahatchee, and it was actually on the way back out as the water came back out from the river back into the Sanibel Causeway. It was the pressure that built up as the water was being pushed inland, that pressure being released and the water coming back out. That's what washed away the Sanibel Causeway. We had, if memory serves me right, we had over 1 million households without power with Hurricane Ian coming through. And that was mostly in Lee County. The importance of having a generator and the importance of knowing how to use that generator, use it outside. Do not put it even in your garage because you've got the carbon monoxide that can build up. But having a generator on hand, that was a lesson that I, you know, I'm a meteorologist, and Hurricane Irma, my power was out for 6 days. I did not have a generator, and that was horrible. So I now have a generator, and so I'm prepared if that ever happens again. I think as piece by piece as the power grid gets rebuilt, hopefully power outages will not be as prolonged or as widespread as they have been in the past, but that's going to take a very long time. So a piece of advice for me is to have a generator on hand.
0: When the weatherman tracking the storm tells you he even needed backup power, that tells you everything you need to know. Don't find out the hard way. Call Never Dark Carolinas at 864-572-7219. 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

0: Another neighbor, another happy customer. Anthony lost power for a week. Listen to what happened at his house.
1: The longest we were out power was 7 days during hurricane. And 7 days straight, we had no power, but we had the Generac. Power, thanks to the Generac, it ran 7 days straight. People were knocking on our door. They said, we heard you got a generator. Can you make us a cup of coffee, my neighbors? Yeah, and you know, people might say that's a cliche, a peace of mind or whatever, but for us, it really is because we've been without power and know how difficult it is. So when we put the Generac in, I have a peace of mind that no matter what happens, you know, I got power. Don't wait until, matter of fact, we bought an income property right down the street. And the first thing I said to my wife was, we're putting a Generac in. And we put it, so I have two Generacs now, you know, one in this house and one on my rental property, because the people that I'm renting to, I want to make sure that they have power all the time too. A peace of mind, simply put, peace of mind. And that's priceless.
0: A week without power and his neighbors came over for a cup of Joe. That's the whole thing right there. A week without power, his neighbors came over for coffee. 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

0: Now let's hear from another neighbor. This is Timothy, and he talks about what it's actually like working with the team.
1: And I actually got through to someone who, I wish I remember her name, so pleasant and so nice. You know, and I just kind of expressed my concerns and my thoughts. And, you know, she just, I'll be honest, it was like talking to a family member. All of the people were great. It was the easiest, most pleasant experience.

0: I think I've ever been through. If I ever needed to, you know, contact someone, somehow I always got her. But I can't begin to tell you, it was from start to finish the easiest process. Wow. I sometimes doubted. I was like, what's, you know, can this really be? Hurricane Irma, I believe I lost power for about 3 to 5 days. 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At that time, I was like, I just can't keep doing this. What I don't have to do anymore is think about, you know, the gas cans, going to, you know, the stores and, you know, trying to get supplies for inside the house. And the peace of mind, there is no cost.
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So let me put this all back together for you. You heard Lindsay Williamson on what severe weather does to towns and that power outages should never be underestimated. Brad Reinhardt from the National Hurricane Center telling you outages stretch into weeks, not hours. John Patrick, a meteorologist who lost power for days at his own house. John Antopas is telling you where your street actually falls in the restoration list and how to stay prepared. And Kelly Laura talking about being a design expert and that it's his job to find you a generator that fits your home and budget, which is why someone comes out to look in the first place. 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I'm Brad Shelgren. 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When the grid goes down,

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19: The midterm blitz continues today. I'm Ann Carrick, Fox News. President Trump looking to boost Republican turnout.
20: The president rallies in Ohio this evening, a state he won by double digits 2 years ago. He spent Friday night in reliably red Alabama telling supporters in Mobile,
21: I don't need the votes. I'm doing this. You know, I'm doing this and I'm not running for anything. But you're going to think of me as on the ballot, right? Everybody promise.
20: President Trump plans to hit dozens of states between now and the November 3rd elections, though his approval ratings nationwide have slipped. He dismisses those numbers, but concedes the party in power historically loses seats in midterm elections. Jared Halpern, Fox News.
19: A former Cornell University student filing a civil lawsuit against the school says she was drugged and gang raped in 2024. Fox's Eric Sean.
22: The reports say that the Cornell student did tell the campus police that she was raped, but it seems that someone withheld that. New York Governor Kathy Hochul now appointing State Attorney General Tish James to investigate the Cornell co-ed identified as Jane Doe in court documents. Her claims that in 2024, she was drunk and drugged when seven members of the Chi Phi fraternity raped her for hours at their frat house. She gave a statement to Cornell University police, and new reports say that she did tell them she was raped, but that may not have been passed on to the district attorney.
19: The DA initially did not bring charges, saying the statement reported she agreed to the sexual activity. A 25-year-old dual UK-Iranian national man arrested Thursday on suspicion of plotting a terror attack is released on bail. Five British national men in their 20s initially arrested on suspicion of explosives and terror offenses near an airbase used by American bombers to strike Iran also released on bail. America's listening to Fox News.
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19: The captain of the Fly Dubai airplane that made an emergency landing earlier this week, Captain Smit Mashar, told the Indian Prime Minister details on how he fought for his life following the attack in the cockpit. Fox's Christina Coleman.
12: He says he fought to open the door to the cockpit, even though the co-pilot had stabbed him mid-air during a violent attack. He says he got that door open and he was grateful that others were able to help out. And Israeli Prime Minister Benjamin Netanyahu shared his beliefs on the co-pilot's intentions.
14: We are investigating now whether he was sent, and whoever sent him will pay a high price.
12: And investigators are also trying to figure out if this co-pilot was working with anyone else to carry out this attack.
19: The UAE prosecutor general alleges the first officer attempted to carry out a terrorist attack during the flight. At least 10 people are injured, two in critical condition, after the driver of a vehicle plowed into the crowd standing in the road to cheer on the Newcastle Knights rugby team. Police confirming it was not a terrorist attack. Counterterrorism Minister Yasmin Khatli urges fans to be careful in the wake of the accident.
23: Please drive responsibly. Take your time. We want everybody to enjoy themselves and help in celebrating what the Newcastle Knights have achieved.
19: Multiple reports stating the incident came after an 18-year-old driver was driving erratically to try and get the crowd excited when he lost control of the vehicle. South Korea reports another ballistic missile fired by North Korea toward the sea, the latest in a run of tests during heightened tensions after landmines blasts injured three South Korean soldiers. Kim Yo-jong, the leader's sister and possibly the second most powerful figure in Pyongyang, dismissed Seoul's demands Friday over the mine blast as utterly pathetic, adding the North intends to cut ties with the South forever. South Korea reporting stepped up surveillance and vigilance for possible further launches. I'm Ann Carrick. This is Fox News.
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3: Welcome, everybody. Clay and Buck kicks off now.
6: I'm back.
3: Glenn, I actually linked up yesterday in D.C. I'll tell you about that in a minute. But I was out on Monday for the formal ceremony, the burial of my grandfather-in-law, my wife's grandfather, Admiral James Flatley, at Arlington National Cemetery. It was a very powerful and very moving event. I'd never been to Arlington before. It was a special place. It is hallowed ground. We also, afterwards, because word got around that we were going to be in town, Clay and I went by and had a little sit down, a little hangout with President Trump. We sat down with him for a little bit. We talked to him about a whole range of things. Obviously some college football talk. We'll get into the news of the day in a second. I just thought it was funny. We were sitting there with the president in the Oval, and he's got Natalie off to the left. He's doing some truth dictating. So he's telling her what truths to put out. He's asking me about the situation of media right now. We'll talk a little bit about that. Then Secretary of State plus a few other jobs, Marco Rubio calls. He's on the speakerphone. Clay starts talking football to him. Stephen Chung is behind me. It was just like a hangout session in there for a bit. We got people coming and going and everybody, the people running the government. But President Trump said he obviously loves the show, thinks we're doing a great job. And he talked to some of his people about Iran. We'll get into that in a second. But Iran is looking better than it has in quite some time, that whole situation. Clay, am I leaving out any details? The football talk was flying fast and furious. I kept trying to steer it back to national policy. But the leader of the free world was like, hold on a second. The adults are talking football, and we got back into that. And Marco Rubio, you weren't talking smack about the Gators, but you were talking about the Florida Gators, I think, at one point.
8: So there was a story out, and the president was putting a Truth Social post out that had said that he was willing to do something with Iran that he wasn't. And so he was Marco Rubio called him to say, hey, this story just came out. And he puts Marco on speakerphone and he says, hey, Marco, Clay and Buck are in here with me in the Oval. And Marco Rubio, without skipping a beat, just immediately says, go Gators, because Florida got the big win. He knew that I obviously was aware. We text about college football a decent amount. His son plays on the Florida Gator football team, and he was aware that I would know, certainly. And all of you who are college football fans know that Florida's back and put 52 points up on Ole Miss. So I thought that was very funny. They're talking about, hey, we're negotiating with Iran. That said, that article that is from Axios is 100% false, and President Trump basically put out a Truth Social post saying that. But then he immediately hears we're there and goes into his Go Gators talk. So lots of things going on. It was good to go by and see how
3: we also had some special guest appearances that we weren't even anticipating. We saw Caroline Leavitt, our good friend, former press secretary. She seems to be loving life on the outside. She's got her two babies. She's going to be spending more time up in her home state of New Hampshire. The Granite State, as I remember, we discussed with her when she was running for Congress up there some time ago. We saw her. We saw Chema of the All In podcast. He was also hanging out over at the White House. I don't know how many of you know the All In podcast. If you're into Silicon Valley and tech stuff, I think it's probably the biggest, if one of the biggest on that subject matter. It's four guys. The best known is, well, certainly to this audience is,
8: David Sachs.
3: David Sachs. who has been a Trump administration official. But there are some others on there. Chamath was very nice, very interesting guy. Clay and him talked a bit about their boys and college choices. So that was kind of fun. We saw Tulsi Gabbard. Yes. She's, by the way, many of you will be the first question on your mind was the first or on your mind would be the first on ours, which would be, how's your husband doing, Tulsi? And she said, you know, they're in the fight and they've gotten some encouraging, stuff going on and she's, you know, she's in it to win it. So we were just giving her our thoughts and prayers on that. We saw her and she seems to be doing well. We got a little quick high five from Stephen Miller. I don't know how, do you think he sleeps?
8: No.
3: Do you think he's figured out some serum that he can just take where he does not have to? Every time we see him in the White House, he is from one meeting to another, and the guy is just a frenetic ball of policy activity.
8: So, yes, 100% on Stephen Miller. We also saw Susie Wiles, and I don't know if we mentioned this on the program, but we should have. She says she is cancer-free now.
3: Yeah.
8: So she announced that she was battling cancer. I think she had a USA Today op-ed this week talking about the fact that she was cancer-free now and had managed to defeat it. She seemed to be doing well. She was there in the West Wing. So it was a busy trip, but it was a good trip. And I think the question now, I saw this morning that President Trump has announced he's going to make trips to 30 different battleground races basically in the next 30 days. And we asked and we talked about, Buck, will we start to see some of this big Republican spending advantage, which has poured in over the past several weeks, move any of these races? Or is the poll universe going to continue to suggest a big Democrat win? And then the second part of this, and it's the same question we're going to ask for every election, I think, for the rest of our lives. How much can you trust what the polls are saying is going to happen? Because we've already seen some polls in the primary, particularly on the Democrat side, be wildly off. And so how accurate are they in the generals? We're going to find out starting in a couple of weeks.
3: I asked the president, I said, do you think the fake news almost gets exhausted with being so full of it? And he said, no, not at all. he said their fakeness, their fakery continues at breakneck speed, unfortunately. And that was part of his handling there. With that in mind, Clay, so you brought up the midterms. Let's dive into some of that with, the latest here. In-person early voting is already, so this election is already happening in a sense because you have in-person early voting going on in Minnesota, South Dakota, Virginia, Illinois. I think there are some places in Idaho that allow mailing absentee ballots to start, but you know, it gets very down in the weeds. But Clay, the bottom line is a number of states already have their elections with early voting well underway.
8: Yeah.
3: So this is not the theoretical of, oh, how are things going? This midterm is going to happen. We are in the midterm election in a sense. Right now, I am very hopeful that we will see some considerable outperforming of the polls. Here is CNN's data guru, Harry Enten. This is 20 talking about the MAGA enthusiasm, MAGA vote play cut 20.
6: MAGA GOP on Trump in the 2024 election versus Kamala Harris. He got 99% of the MAGA GOP vote. Perhaps surprisingly, I might have thought it'd be 100%, but it was 99%. Compare that to his approval rating now with the MAGA GOP. It's 98%. That is, there's been no real decline in MAGA support. In terms of the congressional vote, 98% of them say they're going to be voting for House Republican candidates. So that support is actually really holding up strong. It's really, really strong when it comes to MAGA GOP and the Republicans holding on to that vote.
3: Clay, this is one thing we hear in the online ecosystem. Oh, people are frustrated who voted for Trump with Trump. I actually don't. I don't buy that. I don't think that that's where this is in a way that's going to sway this election. I think there are some other key issues, but I don't think that MAGA has had enough of Trump or isn't going to show up this time.
8: Look, I think here's one of the big challenges that's out there. There were two different polls that came out this morning, Buck. I was reading them as I was waiting in line to drop my son off at school. These came out early this morning, late last night. Sherrod Brown up 8 in the Senate and Amy Acton up 6 on Vivek Ramaswamy in the governor's race. And then there was a second one that came out These are both A-rated polls showing Amy Acton up 9 points on Vivek Ramaswamy. We've talked a lot about Texas and the fact that Tallarico versus Ken Paxton has received a great deal of attention. Ohio, to me, may be more shocking right now if these polls are accurate. Trump won, correct me if I'm wrong, team, I believe he won Ohio by 12 points. So Ohio, much like Texas, was not remotely close. Vivek down 6 or 9 points on two different polls today to a crazy woman who was responsible for locking down Ohio during COVID is, to me, a 5-alarm fire. Because if that is accurate in any way, and look, we've been number one in Columbus, Cincinnati, and in Cleveland at different points in time. So the whole state of Ohio listens to us. Y'all better wake up in Ohio. I've been talking to Texas and saying wake up for that Senate race, but you've got a governor's race and you've got a Senate race. Both are tremendously important. Vivek is actually underperforming based on these numbers, some of what John Husted, the incumbent senator, is doing right now in Ohio. So again, Trump won Ohio by 11.2 points in 2024, Buck. So Ohio has become, many of you remember when Ohio, much like Florida, was the ultimate swing state. Ohio has become a very red state. The fact that the governor's race and the Senate race are in danger in Ohio, if these polls are accurate, and some of you in Ohio may say, Clay, you're totally wrong. These polls are not accurate. I hope that's correct. But these numbers are damning, I would say, in Ohio that I saw this morning.
3: I think Vivek is a challenging candidate right now for Ohio because of a few things. But one, the cost of living issue is the thing. This is everyone's saying it because it is obviously true. And he is an extremely rich hedge fund guy and also has had some social media mishaps where he made it sound like he's very pro H-1B because he is and has talked about American excellence not really being a culture of or not really having a culture of excellence in this country. I mean, there's been some stuff that now that was a while ago, but that's what she's running. That's what Acton is hitting him with. And an election where people are worried about paying for groceries and the price of gas, having a guy. Look, I know people will say, oh, but Trump is a billionaire. Yeah, but as everybody who has covered politics for any length of time and or knows Trump knows, he loves construction workers and they love him. Trump gets along great with construction workers and they get along great with him. He has an ability to do that. Vivek does not have that same, I can hang out with the guys at the job site and they think that I'm just, you know, just one of the bros. And I think that's a challenge for him in Ohio specifically. Sherrod Brown, he's a very known commodity there. He plays that centrist Democrat thing pretty well, or, you know, at least gives off that impression to people. So that's concerning. I still think the Great Wall of Texas will hold with Tallarico. I think El Sayed has the polls about El Sayed being ahead of Rogers right now are probably true. So there's some ground to make up here. And that's something that we're going to see play out with early voting starting in these states and the full blitz of media ads going all over the place. But Clay, Trump is arriving on the scene in a lot of these places and could be a difference maker. So we're hopeful that will be the case. Some good news. Clay's going to be particularly happy about this. Well, we're all happy about this. A lot of oil is flowing out of the Middle East now.
8: Yes.
3: A lot of oil is flowing out of the Middle East. The not so good news is that it's a little late for it to affect the price of oil in time for the election. However, a lot of oil is flowing. We will talk more about this. I am also seeing a huge drop. Well, the Iranians basically can't get their oil out. So the Trump strategy, Clay, let's talk about this. The Trump strategy on that seems to be coming together in the way that they had planned all along. but it's almost October. this is the issue. You know, you get it right, but you get it right a little later than anticipated. We'll talk about it.
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0: Clay Travis and Buck Sexton, sound off.
1: Welcome back in, Clay and Buck. We are rolling through the Tuesday edition of the program. It was great to be in the Oval Office with President Trump. And I do think the question, we were just talking about Ohio.
2: You look dapper, sir, by the way. I couldn't make any jokes. He didn't show up in flip-flops. He didn't show up in a Tommy Bahama shirt. Clay showed up. He looked like he was on the cover of GQ. I was like, who is this guy?
1: Okay, so I was a tale of two looks on Tuesday, because whenever the pictures come out of us at the White House, they're going to look good. Yesterday, you know, I don't ever throw anybody under the bus, not a blame guy. Producer Ali just got me flattened yesterday. I got a haircut, and I had no idea what my hair looked like, and I knew it was bad when I looked down and my mom said, you need to fix your hair.
2: Like, dude, you look like, I just saw the photo, they just sent it to me, you look like a British soccer hooligan. You're like, oh, if you're not part of a Hotspur team, I'm going to punch you in the face.
1: I would just say, if your mom tells you you look rough, it's probably a sign that you look really, really bad. So nobody told me my hair was all out of whack. I got the new haircut. I didn't have any idea this, and so it was a tale of two, amazing. It was a tale of two Clays yesterday, Buck. I looked good in the old, I guess if you had to choose, would you rather look good on a video version of a radio show or look good in the Oval Office with the president? I think you'd rather look good with the Oval Office in the, with the president, but that picture, I was getting lit up. All like when I met you to go to the Oval Office, yeah. I told Buck, I was like, I'm just getting torched all over. Even my mom is lighting me up.
2: A couple of quick things here. One, it did look like you were from the cast of The Hangover and you had been on an all night like bender. And I'm just sad that I wasn't on air to make fun of you for it. Two, you and I both know that Trump notices appearance. And yeah. if either of us walked into the Oval looking truly schlumpy, that would be the first thing that he would be making. And you get a haymaker from the commander in chief on not being up to snuff with dress code. That's going to follow you around.
1: I give Laura Travis credit for having me well dressed, but again, not a blame person, but Allie blew it yesterday. She's the reason I looked awful.
2: How is it under the bus, Allie?
0: Looking for normal in a crazy world? Clay and Buck have your back. Here. Western North Carolina strong. 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
1: All right, welcome back to Clay and Buck. Do we have a drive by Shawning? Is he with us?
2: With you?
3: I think they just popped me up. How are you?
1: We're good.
3: Hanging out with both of you guys. You both did my podcast. I had the best time hanging out with you guys.
4: That was really fun. I understand that you're coming up on 25 years syndicated.
3: I know,
4: got
3: crazy.
4: The longest running cable show ever. I just wish you were a better gambler, because then you would have everything, Sean.
3: All right. You know what? This is complete Adam Schiff that Clay is sputtering out here, because I think I won the first 10 bets we've had with each other. And then finally, I gave him a gift. I gave him a layup. I said, fine, I'll take the losing bet here just to make you feel better.
1: Sean, I have to back you up on this real quick because people are always like, why do you lose all your stake bets to Clay? You always lose a stake bets to Clay. I'm like, we are literally 1-1 so far. We are 1-1 on stake bets, 1-1. And people are like, you always lose to Clay. He's a hype man, Sean. He hypes this stuff up all over
4: good.
1: The place.
4: You know, So I want to set the table for two things. One, Sean, I got lucky because we were having to go to commercial break last Wednesday because I was going to take Tennessee against Texas, but then we got cut off, so nobody actually heard that bet.
3: Why would you ever bet against Arch Manning after that great comeback?
4: Well, because I thought Tennessee's offense would not look like it was eighth grade offense, and I was wrong. It was a tough watch.
3: Well, I was being interviewed recently, and they were asking about you guys, and I said, no, they're friends of mine. And I said, they're just a great team, and they've really – nobody can ever fill Rush's shoes, right? So we all talk about that. We talked about that on the podcast exhaustively. We love Rush. And I said – you know, but you don't understand. These guys are the real deal. Although, Clay, you are a little too rich for my blood. $10 million for an eighth grader team to take on the WNBA championship team of last year is pretty bold.
1: That's they wild. I agree.
4: I want to set you up here, though, because Buck was talking trash. I know you got a ton of shows that you have to get to.
1: Yeah, Sean's got to go in a second. Do we have time for this?
4: On. I don't know.
1: Only if Sean has time.
3: I have time.
4: You had a national championship winning son, I believe, who played tennis at Wake Forest. You then had an incredibly talented daughter who played at the University of Michigan.
3: Yeah.
4: Buck says he can beat your daughter. I'm actually going to take her. I will front this match.
3: Okay, let me tell you right now. I guarantee he's going to get crushed.
4: Oh, I want to watch this.
3: Wow. And whatever, Buck, whatever amount you want to put on it, I will match it. I'll let you make that call. She hits so hard. I'm telling you, you're just going to be like, oh, I can't, too good. I can't return
4: that.
1: I just think you're underestimating my wily old man spin, you know, some very risky stuff, you know.
3: The problem is you can't put spin on a ball that's coming at you 120 miles an hour. You just don't have the ability.
4: True. I also, here's what I want her to do, Sean. I want her to make Buck run. I want to see him just lumbering from one side to the other, bent over, sweating.
3: Listen, I can coach her and tell her, make him huff and puff and huff and puff till he can't stand anymore.
1: Now you guys are just being mean.
4: Wait a minute.
3: You're the cocky one. You're saying you could beat a 25-year-old girl.
1: The problem is we couldn't put real money on this because she probably would beat me, but it would be much tougher for her than
4: you
1: think.
3: Where's all your exuding confidence moments ago?
4: He was full of air.
1: We're putting real money on this. I'm just saying. I mean, you'd have to give me odds. Like, if we're going to do this fair, you got to give me odds.
3: Now you want odds because now you're beginning to doubt yourself.
1: I'm just telling you guys, it would be more of a fight. Straight up bet.
3: You tell me how much you want to bet, and I'm in.
1: All right. Well, she comes down to visit you in Florida, so we could actually make this happen sometime. So we got to get a non-partisan ref. I can make it happen tomorrow,
3: and I don't even need to be at the match, and I'll just collect my money.
1: Oh, man.
4: I will travel to watch this.
1: Just so you know, Sean, Clay talks so much trash about how he was going to swim the Alcatraz swim, and then I just started running random stories about people getting bitten by sharks, you know, great white sharks. And different.
3: Right.
1: And now he's completely backed out of his Alcatraz swim.
4: I did, because I did start thinking if I got eaten by a great white, one, there'd be way too many people happy about that.
1: Laura would be so pissed at you, though. She'd
4: well,
1: be like,
4: Laura's got
1: doing?
4: A lot of life insurance money. She'd probably get over it faster than the boys would.
3: Ooh, ouch.
4: But... but I
3: there's a marriage made in paradise. Keep going.
4: I will say the fear is a factor here because it's deep water. You're out there for a long time. You can't see down.
3: You're not.
4: And it got in my head.
3: Clay, you're in over your skis. Just back off while you can.
4: First of all, how did this turn into me?
3: You know how many seals are in that water? When is the last time you've been to the San Francisco Wharf?
4: Never. Yeah. But by the way, Buck, this is what he did. This is what he did in the podcast, Sean. You asked.

0: Those are the absolute top, like, this is what we've got.
1: Okay,
0: we've got
1: so I have a secret. I have a dog that has been in training for 9 months, and I get that dog in a month.
0: Wow. What are you getting? Are you getting a Mallee? What is it?
1: No, a Border Collie. The smartest dog in the world, and that dog's going to be with me everywhere. It's got the best coloring you've ever seen. I'm keeping it a secret up till now. But I'm going to introduce, she does have a name, Daisy, to the world pretty soon.
2: That's awesome. Nice. Congrats.
1: Yeah.
2: I'm a big exciting. Dog guy.
0: Yeah, me too, Sean. So that's a great, they are incredibly smart. That's a great dog breed. So I'm
2: trying
0: to get my wife
2: to get another one. By the way, how are you liking Florida? You and Buck both left New York. What would you tell everybody out there
1: leave.
2: Who's a long time New York?
1: You know, the only thing is I really believe that Steve Hilton in California and my friend Bruce Blakeman in New York, they are the last, best, greatest hope to save two states. And for my friends that I have in New York and my friends that I have in California, I want the best for them. I don't want them to suffer anymore. There was a study came out yesterday. New York is by far the number one tax state in the country, and California is number two. I mean, Gavin Newsom is the worst governor, although Kathy Hochul is a pretty close second. You're dealing with the worst governors in the country, highest income, sales, gas taxes. I had Chris Rufo on my radio show yesterday. And there's so much hidden welfare for illegals. It's billions and billions of dollars. All those taxes, they can't balance their budget. And it's not just health care for illegals. I mean, it is subsidizing rent. It is subsidizing even insurance. It is subsidizing everything you can imagine. And it's been hidden from public view for a long time. So it's frustrating.
2: All right, I'm going to let you out on this one. Okay. This will not surprise
1: you. By the way, are we going to have a bet on the tennis match, Buck?
0: Well, I mean, do I get 15 points a game? I mean, we got, like
1: no.
0: I said, odds.
1: You know,
0: we got
1: what happened to Mr. Cocky 20 minutes ago?
2: Vanished. All right, Sean, I'm going to keep him on. I'm going to keep on this. I'm going to keep, in fact, when I come on your show tomorrow, I might call him out live on Fox News, too, so we can clip it and we have to play it on the show. All right, so here's the question. Buck, I believe, just bought a Tesla. We talked about this on your podcast.
1: Yeah.
2: I love my Tesla. I drive it everywhere.
1: Yeah.
2: We get lit up by the audience. I don't know if you get lit up, but tell people out there how much love the car that you have.
1: So I have the S Plaid. It is the fastest car on the road. And let me just tell you, I love muscle cars. I've had a Corvette Z06 with a Z07 pack the first year it came out, which is the carbon fiber pack. And it doesn't compare to the acceleration of the S Plaid. 0 to 60 in 1.9 seconds. And this thing is a rocket ship. And it's got auto drive. And I bought it at the time because I wanted to show support for Elon. It was under fire and I thought unfairly so. And I asked him, I said, well, which car should I get? He said, but by far, you got to get the S Plaid. They don't even make them anymore. And as a matter of fact, somebody hit my car in a parking lot, so I had to get it fixed. And I'm like, I'm not getting rid of that car.
2: Yeah, I love it.
1: But I didn't buy it to be green. I bought it because it is the best car on the road. Now, I still have a gas-powered car. Not a big deal. But it's my choice every day of the week.
2: Amen.
1: Well, now I've got to, the one thing that Clay is wrong on, Buck, and we got to get him on record to bet on this. He thinks Kamala Harris is going to be the nominee in 28. I'm like, oh, no.
0: We're all over. I'm all over him on this. So he suckered me into saying that she wouldn't even run, which I don't know how he did that, but that was not smart on my part. However.
1: You're a CIA op. How do you let anyone sucker you into anything?
0: Clay could sell ice to Eskimos. This is his gift, okay? We all know this. So, but I've been saying to him, the idea that Kamala, if they run Kamala, she will lose. And I think anybody with a brain among the Democrats has to know that, which means they cannot, they will find a way to buy her off, push her aside, do something. So I'm with you on that. And by the way, Sean, 100% when she is finally cast aside one way or the other by that Democrat primary, you're coming on the show and we're just doing a victory dance on Clay.
1: Well,
0: okay?
1: we'll go back and play the podcast. Now, Clay, do you want to take a bet on that?
2: Oh, yeah. I mean, I will take Kamala. I mean, you have to give me.
1: What is it with both of you? Give me. You sound like liberals.
2: She's 10% chance right now. It's 10 to 1 that she's not.

0: going to be the
1: but
0: nominee.
1: But you were so you confident the on the podcast, it's going to be Kamala.
0: It's
1: That's how
0: be
1: you
0: Kamala.
1: Said it.
0: It's
1: I'm predicting it's going to be AOC. How do you like that?
0: Okay. Well, look, if you want to take Kamala, I mean, if I take Kamala, you take AOC. If both of us are wrong, we'll make double charitable donations to Tunnel to Tower, somebody like that okay. that is that's doing great things. If I'm right, what should be the stakes here? Do we want to do a good steak, like a steak dinner? If I'm right,
1: always up for.
2: There we go.
1: You know, great steak a bone dinner. In ribeye.
0: There you go.
2: Steak dinner. You got a steak bet. You and Hannity have a steak
1: bet. Yeah, but
2: bet.
1: The thing is, I've never made him pay one bet that he's lost.
2: But he actually comes down to Palm Beach sometimes, Sean, so you will have the opportunity to collect.
0: I will say, in my defense, it's amazing how often when I'm in your presence, I just don't have any cash in my wallet.
1: It really is amazing.
0: It just happens. I don't know. I don't know how it happened. My kids always come up to me right beforehand and take all my money.
1: Oh, that's funny.
2: Sean, thanks for hanging out with me.
1: By the way, still no word from the WNBA. No update
0: on
1: that.
0: No word. They have not issued... They have not been willing to even issue a denial. And by the way, Sean, just in all seriousness, this is also how complicit the WNBA media is. If you were just somebody out there trying to ask questions that would get people to read your articles or watch your videos, wouldn't somebody who covers the WNBA ask a player or ask a coach on the Las Vegas Aces
1: yes.
0: if we had actual honest sports
1: An
0: media.
1: Eighth-grade team. We're not even talking about yes. eighth-grade all-stars. You're talking about any eighth-grade team that you,
0: well,
1: you're
0: I'd
1: choosing.
0: Well, I'd pick the eighth-grade team. So yeah. these kids would have mustaches. But, I mean, yeah. they would still be young guys.
1: I didn't have a mustache. I still don't have a mustache. I don't even think I can grow a mustache, to be honest. Well, you guys are great. Love you both. And I'm happy for all your success. And it was really fun hanging out with you guys.
0: We had an awesome time. People can check it out. And obviously everyone on most of these stations will be going right from us to you. Keep up the good work, Sean. I'll see you tomorrow.
1: All right, guys. God bless. Talk soon.
2: See you. Yeah thanks, Sean.
0: That is Sean Hannity. Let me tell you, we got a bunch. That was fun. You never know who's going to swing by. And I'm going to call you out. I'm just calling my shot. Tell Sean, producer Ali, to make sure that he tees me up for it. I'm going to call Buck out on Fox News tomorrow, too, so that we have a clip to be able to put. I will travel to watch you play Sean's daughter. I mean,
2: how old is she now? Do we? How old
0: 25.
2: Is she?
0: 25. I think she's like 25 years old.
2: So she's not still actively in D1, right? So she's been out a couple years.
0: No, she's left. I mean, she's graduated. I mean, but, you know, she's got 20 years on you and, you know, probably still in pretty good shape.
2: She's in better shape and has more skill, but I've got life wisdom, buddy. I got a lot of life wisdom stored up. You know?
0: If she wants to play a long-running game, I think she could.
2: I just want to see you bent over,
0: chasing the ball from one side to the other, having to, you know, in the 95 degree
2: with the speed
0: gun.
2: I'm going to ace her one time at 110 miles an hour just to get that on the record, and then I'm going to call injury and be like, I'm sorry, my back gave out, and you know, we'll just have to try it another time.
0: I think your shoulder, your trick shoulder is going to act up really quick is my prediction on this game. Maybe a little bit of a knee issue.
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9: We're talking about peacocks.
10: 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The peahen is the female. They are not native to the United States, although they thrive in coastal, warmish areas.
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10: 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Again, the peacocks will use it to try to ward off or intimidate trespassers in their territory, but for the most part, the whole thing is to impress the peahens.
9: 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Mm-hmm. Science has discovered semi-recently those vibrations are in lockstep with the peafowl's head feathers that they used to think were just for show, but mm-hmm. now they realize they vibrate at the same intensity and that they can actually, you know, sort of feel when those tail feathers are vibrating in their direction through their head feathers.
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0: Welcome back in, Clay and Buck. We are closing up shop, first hour of the program. We come back, Buck. Let's jump into front page Wall Street Journal article about the overall traffic of oil and gas in the Strait of Hormuz, getting a lot of attention. We'll hit some of those numbers and discuss them. And quickly here, Dwayne in Liberty Township, Ohio. We were talking about Ohio needing to get its stuff together, for lack of a better word. What you got for us, Dwayne?
1: Hey, enjoy the show, guys. Just wanted to point out, as I drive around, you know, doing stuff, I'm seeing a lot of Vivek yard signs. Not seeing many Amy yard signs. So regardless of what the poll says, feeling pretty optimistic here in Liberty Township.
0: Look, Trump won Ohio by over 11 points. We should win the governor's race, and we should win the Senate race, too. But Ohio has to wake up. We'll talk about that and more next.
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14: Fox News, the Fly Dubai co-pilot accused of trying to hijack an Israel-bound flight has now been identified. New details, too, about that attempted takeover.
15: According to people familiar with the matter who spoke to Fox News, the suspect in this case was previously hired by Oman Air, but was later given a ground job over suspicion of his activities. Now, exactly what those activities were has not been disclosed yet, but the suspect later moved to Dubai, where he eventually became a pilot for Fly Dubai. The Associated Press has identified the pilot is 29-year-old Hammam al-Hammami. They're reporting he was born in the UAE and that his mother is from Syria, but was able to obtain Omani citizenship through his father. The Emiratis, who are leading the investigation, now say the suspect attacked the captain of the aircraft using the cockpit's axe. The UAE's attorney general is saying the suspect then tried to take control of the plane, attempting to carry out what they're calling a terrorist attack.
14: And that's Fox's Jeff Paul in Tel Aviv. Investigators also trying to figure out whether or not he acted alone or if he had connections to an extremist group or any foreign entity. The head of Tennessee's prison system now resigning following the failed execution of a death row inmate, Krista Pike. Governor Bill Lee saying Correction Commissioner Frank Strada will step down this month as an independent investigation examines what went wrong this past Wednesday. Pike's attorney says she remains unconscious and on a ventilator after getting two doses of pentobarbital. They believe problems with the IV lines caused the execution drug to enter her tissue instead of going into her bloodstream. Pike sentenced to death for the 1995 torture and murder of classmate Colleen Slemmer. And a federal court in Texas on Friday temporarily blocking the Trump White House from building any border wall sections or other infrastructure in the Big Bend area of that state. 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
14: New details from a disciplinary investigation at Cornell University reveal what the accuser told school investigators about an alleged gang rape. This coming as New York Governor Kathy Hochul appoints Attorney General Letitia James special prosecutor in the case.
19: Hundreds of pages of internal Cornell documents that are shedding light into what Jane Doe told the school's disciplinary investigators in the weeks and months after she says seven members of the Chi Phi fraternity drugged and raped her for hours in October 2024. Now, those documents show that the disciplinary panel found that she initially consented to sex with two men. But according to Jane Doe, she was pressured into taking ketamine, which she said left her in a state of vague consciousness where, quote, you look like an operating human being. You don't look dead or asleep necessarily. So lights are on, but nobody's home. Your brain is not functioning at its proper level. Then as more and more men joined, she said this quote, I felt like bait. I felt like lions around me. It just was a totally debilitating place to be in.
14: And that's Fox's Chandley Painter. This all coming to light after the woman filed a civil lawsuit last month against Cornell University and the men she accuses of sexually assaulting her. A judge overturning President Trump's move to fire the court-appointed U.S. attorney in Seattle.
20: In July, the president fired Roger Rogoff less than an hour after judges in Washington state named him U.S. attorney. Rogoff sued. U.S. District Judge Stanley Bastian found the termination unlawful and reinstated him this week. Bastian notes when a U.S. attorney position is not filled with a nominee confirmed by the Senate, federal law authorizes judges of that district to appoint someone until the vacancy is filled. White House spokesperson Lauren Biss says this is yet another ruling from an activist judge trying to undermine President Trump's constitutional authority. U.S. attorneys serve at the pleasure of the president. The Justice Department says it will appeal. Tom Rigotti, Fox News.
14: And I'm Paul Stevens, and this is Fox News.
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0: Welcome back in. Hour number two, Clay and Buck. We appreciate all of you hanging out with us. Bunch of stories to get into. There is a Lindsey Clancy hearing that took place today. We will maybe discuss that as they're trying to decide whether or not there will be a new trial brought in that case. The hero juror who refused to vote not guilty has also spoken. We got some audio from him that I will play for all of you. But oil and gas prices, let's talk about them for a moment. We talked about this a little bit last week, I want to dive into this right now. As I am speaking to all of you, the price of oil and gas right around $90 a barrel. It was $68 a barrel back in February when the fracas with Iran began. Front page of the Wall Street Journal this morning, Buck, I'm getting ready for the show. And the headline is Middle East oil exports rebound as Iran's chokehold on Hormuz breaks down. And here are a couple of data points that I thought were significant. Middle Eastern crude exports rebounded this month to around their highest level since the war began in February, oil data trackers show. Shipments via Hormuz and bypass routes were delivering just under 80% of the pre-war regional flow as of last week. So far this month, crude exports from major Middle Eastern producers have also risen to almost 13 million barrels a day. That is the highest total since February, when the region exported nearly 19 million barrels. Okay, and so further discussion about this, and that basically, and we kind of witnessed this yesterday as the Secretary of State was talking with President Trump about the ongoing Iran negotiations. In fact, let's play Marco Rubio, who said this publicly. Rubio said the oil flow in the Strait of Hormuz is up significantly. I want to make sure that I get the number right here. So let me grab it. This is cut 18. Marco Rubio saying what the Wall Street Journal wrote this morning. Listen to him.
23: If Iran had a nuclear weapon, they could do whatever they want with the straits. Think about what we're doing right now. The straits are opened. There is almost as much oil flowing through the straits now as before this conflict, with the exception of Iranian oil, which is not getting out. If Iran had a nuclear weapon with which it could threaten its neighbors and the world, no one would be able to do anything about the straits. They would be able to control the straits, charge a toll, and decide who got energy and who did not get energy on this planet. That's what they would do if they had a nuclear weapon, and worse.
0: Okay, Buck, the blockade is working. Iran, the inflation rate is skyrocketing in that country. There are reports that Iran wants to do a deal. This is like rinse repeat that we've been hearing since February. But I will say the evidence that is out there now, Buck, suggests that Iran does not have much of a negotiating leverage at this point in time. The oil is flowing. Yes, they can still occasionally threaten a tanker, maybe even strike a tanker, but much of their ability to do so, the mines have been removed. Where do we go? And again, the challenge on this is, as we talked about on the program, the price of oil and gas is elevated. It takes months to come down. It takes like 2 days to go up. This is the reality of the marketplace. So you may not feel it between now and the midterms, but much of the situation in Iran has calmed itself down in terms of oil and gas exports.
1: Well, what we're seeing, I think, Clay, may be something like this in shorthand. The Trump plan for how this would go is correct. It's just on a different timeline than would have been optimal for the election cycle we are in. And that, I think, was a concern that we expressed from the very beginning, which is that, okay, if there's this back and forth, if you're going to rely on the pressure, the economic pressure campaign against Iran, they also, plus military, but they also have the capability to create disruptions of supply, which will then result in higher gas prices. And that's what has occurred. And people are very annoyed. The electorate, at some level, I don't know how many people, but there are people, and this shows up in all of the polling and data, who are feeling strained. And we take calls from them, so we certainly hear from them here on the show. Strained and annoyed by not just the price of gas, price of diesel is a really big thing as well. Now, Trump has said the price of diesel is more tied to the Russia-Ukraine war, which I might add just keeps grinding on and on and on. Yes. With hundreds and hundreds of thousands of more casualties. No one seems to have any real plan or even prayer to end this thing in the immediate future. On the Iranian front, though, so they were sending out about 1.7 million barrels a day last September. That's what they were exporting from Iran. And now it's at about $250,000 barrels a day. And that China is the last major buyer. Secretary Bessent has said that ability to sell to China is also coming to an end. Essentially, they're not going to have any bread on the shelves, so to speak, to sell to China because of the problems they have, the embargo that we're that we're running. So that is going to mean that their GDP is going to get hammered even more. So this has been, and as you pointed out, Clay, the strait seems to be open considerably now, in a really meaningful way. So if this holds, what you have is the strategy the Trump administration put in place working as it is intended to. It just has taken some months longer than certainly the electorate wants to hear. And you might have this situation where we win the war against Iran, and yet we are punished for the war against Iran as a party because it took longer and had more financial pain than anticipated. I think that's very possible.
0: Yeah, I don't think that's potentially wrong at all. Now, here is something to think about. We have seen how often midterms go poorly for the party in power. Then the midterm ends, and some of the decisions made by the party in power start to look better in the third year and the fourth year. Reason why I bring this up, I think if I'm J.D. Vance, what you want to have happen if you're J.D. Vance, let's presume that J.D. is the guy, could be Marco Rubio, could be Ted Cruz, could be Ron DeSantis, could be any number of guys, right, on the Republican side. What you want to see happen is the economic conditions of the party in power start to peak in year four. As we saw, Buck, before COVID with President Trump in the first term, 18, he got kneecapped, 20, January, February 2020, greatest economy we've ever seen. Everybody was in love with what the Trump economy looked like. I think what we are headed toward, and I understand people say, oh, you don't know what it feels like. Okay, I get it. I think we are about 6 months away from really good feeling starting to percolate through the American public. I think you are going to see oil and gas prices come back down substantially. The Atlanta Fed, Buck, I didn't get very much attention. The Atlanta Fed said the economy's growing at 5% right now. If we could have 3% growth, it would feel electric. 4 or 5% growth would be truly transcendent for our economy. And so I look at it and I start thinking, hey, this could be actually really interesting. And have you used, I want to be positive here for a minute. I don't know if you've used this. Have you seen Muse, M-U-S-E, the new AI that Facebook has created? It's like the number one app in America right now. All right. I don't know that my hair looks great. We were making fun of how bad it looked yesterday. But Buck, I downloaded Muse and I was dropping my oldest son off at college and my other son had a football practice. So I had time to kill. And I just said to Muse, find me a haircut place that is open on Sunday that you can get me an appointment at 5 p.m. anywhere in the close vicinity of Vanderbilt University. 3 minutes later, Muse, this personal assistant, had completely already given me an appointment, and I went in and I got my hair done. And my son, who is 18 years old, has been using Muse. I've got the Sport and State staff using it. I got to tell you, it is mind-blowing how helpful this thing is. Again, it's the number one app in America right now. Millions of you have downloaded it. I don't know how many of you out there right now listening to us have tried it out. My point is, it is going to start. I am super optimistic about where AI is headed right now because I think it's going to start to make us so much more efficient. But I went in and said, hey, what are the best airfares that you can find me? And can you just go ahead and book? Here's my information. It can handle, it's a personal assistant that can handle almost everything in your life. Think about how much time you spend doing just menial tasks. I'm blown away by how good it is. This is a personal assistant that's just for you. This is not some larger corporate AI. This is just, hey, let me make your life easier by taking away some of the mind-numbing or frustrating or time-consuming tasks that otherwise you might be obligated to do. Look, I'm not saying I got a great haircut, but I got a haircut appointment. The girl was blown away.
1: I would say you got a memorable haircut.
0: That's
1: so
0: correct.
1: So there's that, you know. I would say it's something that people will perhaps keep in mind going forward. I would also say, Clay, yes, sir? We got the photos from the White House. Is that what you're talking about?
0: Yeah, we got some photos, but I was going to save that as a tease, but now, you know, we just got some great photos.
1: Womp, womp.
0: I'm looking down at my phone. But I was going to say the haircut appointment, the girl there, she got a haircut appointment that she never would have received. She's not spending any money with AI. She would have otherwise been there and not had the ability to make money. This is just a small business that gets a haircut appointment. And suddenly, you know, she's making 45, 50 bucks. I don't know, whatever my haircut ended up costing with her tip. That she would have never made. When I came in, she said, how did you find me? You weren't even showing up on my list. I thought I was not going to have a 5 p.m. It's really kind of awesome for her. It worked well for me. I just think it's going to be super cool to see some of these applications play out.
1: This is something that I've been thinking about lately. The value of your time.
0: Yes.
1: And I've talked about this in the context of Amazon, about how think of not just, oh, it's a great price. It gets delivered to my door. It used to be, I need a special screw to put in so I can replace my door. And I got to go to some the hardware store doesn't have it. Now I'm going to drive to another, Now maybe some of you like that. Like my wife loves going to Costco. And I know that some of you say it's a big lib store, but whatever. She loves Costco. I actually went for the first time recently, I'll tell you, Clay. It was quite an experience, but we'll talk about that another time. She actually enjoys that. She just likes it. And that's fine. My point about getting your time back, though, what AI will do is, what are the things that you don't want to spend time doing, right?
0: Yeah.
1: Whether it's responding to stupid emails or it's researching things to find the thing that you need. Or I can't even begin to come up with all the different ways you can use this. it can give you back time, which you can then put toward the hobby you love, reading the book you want, being with your family, spending time with your kids, spending time with your grandkids. Control over your time is its own currency, and AI is going to dramatically increase, I believe, your ability to control your time in a lot of day-to-day senses. And when you add robotics to it, by the way, which is a whole other thing, now you're really talking about more control over your time.
0: Most valuable commodity, and one that even the wealthiest man and woman cannot purchase, time. Really, yes. When you start to think about it, almost everything else can be purchased. And so I'm just telling you, if you start to play around with these, I'm not saying, you know, you need to put your whole life behind it, but I'm blown away by how quick, and again, this is free. It's not like I paid it. I just downloaded the app. I'm curious, 800-282-2882, if any of you have used this, I'd be curious to hear your stories. But for that small business, they got my money, and they never would have, but for that app.
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1: 3 years ago, and on 92.9 FM. Innocent Israelis and took 250 hostages. Today, as we remember the souls lost on October 7th, Israel is still under threat from terrorists sworn to her destruction, and anti-Semitic hatred and violence continues to rise.
0: While these atrocities received your attention when they occurred and afterwards, there's an ongoing effort to support the vulnerable Jewish population in Israel.
1: Christians and Jews are coming together to boldly stand with Israel through the International Fellowship of Christians and Jews Flags of Fellowship movement. 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
1: Welcome back into Clay and Buck, and interesting stuff going on in the world right now. We were just told we were live, which is we know. So why I don't know why we were being told we were live, but maybe we were having a conversation off mic that got on the mic. But you know what? That's fine, because you know what we were saying? The Lindsey Clancy attorney is nuts. I just hope
13: did I curse?
1: I think they were giving us a salty language warning. That was all that was. Okay.
13: The
1: off mic conversation is the same as on mic. It's just sometimes we have to get the bleep button out for Clay, mostly me a little bit too.
13: I don't even curse that much, but that's the only thing where if you heard me off air, you heard you off air. The conversation is not very much different than what we'd ordinarily be saying. Then it just might have a little bit more spicy language occasionally, but I'm just catching up. Yeah, Kate, we'll have to talk about this. Lindsey Clancy's attorney is now saying in court today, maybe she didn't actually kill the kids. This is crazy to me, Buck, because he did the whole trial on she didn't have the mental capacity because of insanity to be held accountable. Now he's suggesting that his defense is going to shift to somebody else killed the kids. I'm going to be honest with you. And I mean, this is one where I'll lean on other criminal defense attorneys out there. We're in a strange procedural posture where you have a case that was a mistrial and it was 11-1 in favor of the defendant. And now the attorney, as they try to figure out whether they're going to do another case, now the attorney is saying, hey, maybe she didn't kill them at all after all, when he didn't even contest that she killed them in the first trial. I've never seen anything like this, Buck. This is really strange.
1: Well, this attorney from the beginning, when we were talking about this, the whole thing of we need to remove the holdout juror and that he's not applying the law correctly. How can you even argue that other than you're colluding with other members of the jury to remove the juror you don't like? The whole thing was crazy. What's the point of having a jury if the rest of the jury can just say, write a note to the defense attorney, basically, or to the court, but the defense attorney knows, saying, yeah, this person is a big, bad dum-dum, and he should be removed. That's not how it works.
13: Yeah, no, look, I mean, this whole thing is very odd, Buck, and I have to be honest with you. I've never seen anything like this. We got some callers. We're going to talk with Jack Posobiec from Turning Point. He's going to be on with us at the bottom of this hour.
2: 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Clay and Buck owning the airwaves. Western North Carolina strong. 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
16: 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NC State picks it off in the end zone. 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
17: Welcome here to Carter Finley. A rainy day, a rainy afternoon kickoff coming your way here from Raleigh. It's 2-2-2 teams. NC State comes in 2-2 with that 41-31 win over Appalachian State last weekend. Louisville is 2-2 already with 2 league games under their belt. 1-1 ACC start. Louisville is 2-2 with very high preseason expectations. Cardinal team that came in with a real blockbuster of a season opener against Ole Miss in a ball game that was decided down to the very end. It was a 3-point loss to the Rebels. Since then, Louisville's beaten Villanova and SMU to open up league play, but last week was upset at home to Wake Forest, 30-27, game that included 2 fourth quarter missed field goals by Louisville with 2 different kickers used in that ball game in Louisville at their home L&N Stadium. Meanwhile, the Pack has an opportunity, Johnny, to fully erase the heartbreak of Nashville, to get back into league play and put a win in this only their second league game of this season that's now a third of the way through. A chance for NC State to once again confirm that the home-friendly field of Carter-Finley is that huge advantage that it's been for years, to try to get now to 3-2 overall and 1-1 in the ACC as we get toward the middle of the season.
18: Well, NC State Wolfpack players for many years now, decades, have loved playing in this stadium. It's a home-friendly stadium. But for some reason, this team, I think, looks at it almost like a refuge. It's a secure place for them. It's a place where they can come in and feel comfortable. It's their home field, and they definitely have that home field advantage. Now, will the rain keep the fans of NC State a little bit away? Will the fans stay in their vehicles? Will the fans stay underneath the tents, or will they come to the stadium and cheer the team on? That's a question we'll find out here pretty quickly. So I think they got off to a good start in getting that bad taste out of their mouth against Vandy last week against Appalachian. I mean, it didn't look great there halfway through the fourth quarter, but boy, did NC State prove that we can run the football when we make a decision to do that. That's what Coach Roper did. That's what Duke Scott decided to do in that front offensive line. And I think that's going to be important today, Matt, in this game. NC State averages about 30 more rush yards per game than Louisville, their opponent today. That's important. And then Louisville averages about 60 yards more per passing in a game And this is going to affect the passing game. So I think NC State is going to run the football. They're in their home field. They can really make a statement here almost halfway through the season and really get back on the right track.
17: Lincoln Kienholz is the Louisville quarterback. You alluded to his passing numbers, averaging 285 pass yards a game, and maybe even more impressive on the ground. He has 6 rushing touchdowns this year. That's 5th most in the nation and tied for the ACC lead. He's thrown 7 touchdowns. He has 1 interception. He threw that pick last week against Wake Forest. Kienholz did not play much at his previous stop. He was an Ohio State Buckeye and transfers here to Louisville now to undoubtedly be the starter, the lead man, and he's questionable. He got rolled up on last week at the end of the ballgame against the Demon Deacons, and that is a massive question, Johnny. There is inexperience, power four quarterback backups for Louisville. Davin Widener is their backup, a 6'5", 230-pound senior from Cocoa, Florida, transfer from West Georgia from the FCS level, and he started his career as a big recruit to Ole Miss, transfers to West Georgia, and now he's the Louisville backup. Also a chance that true freshman Briggs Cherry could go, a 6'4", 220-pound freshman from Cookeville, Tennessee. But neither have played very much power-level football. It's really Kienholz is the guy. And we'll watch warm-ups intently, and then we'll have to wait right up until that first play from scrimmage to confirm which quarterback will go here for Louisville. And, Johnny, that could be a major shift in this ballgame if Louisville QB Lincoln Kienholz can't go.
18: It might be the biggest deal right now, a couple hours before kickoff, Matt. If he can go, then the question is, can he still run? Is he mobile? What kind of injury did he have? We were just told, I've read, it's a lower body injury. But, how effective will he be running? Because that's really why he's so dangerous, is he's such a fantastic runner, makes good decisions when he gets flushed out of the pocket. So, I think if Kienholz can go, but he's somehow a little bit handicapped because of the injury, that's a big deal for NC State to their advantage. Also, if he cannot play, nothing against these backups, but they're backups for a reason. Kienholz on tape looks as good as any quarterback that I've seen on tape so far, and certainly he's a difference maker in this football game.
17: There's no stat more closely correlated with results than turnover margin. It's the one stat that is so heavily linked to the end of the game results. And there are these two teams may not have turnover margins that are more accentuated in that regard than any other in the ACC. Brohm, the head coach for Louisville, Jeff Brohm, whose brothers, Brian, work on this staff, whose brother Brian is the OC on this staff, is 19-1 when they have won the turnover margin. Their only loss was this year. The one was to Ole Miss to start this season. Brohm and Louisville are 19-1 when winning the turnover margin. Last 6 years, NC State 31-2 when winning the turnover margin. So on a wet day, on a slick day, where the rain is coming down right now with precipitation, you're thinking punt returns, you're thinking about loose football in between the tackles, can be a hard ball to catch sometimes. It's going to be a really big deal. Ball security in this ball game, it's always important, but 19-1 and 31-2 are the team's records when they have each won the turnover battle.
18: Yeah, Matt, sometimes stats don't mean anything. Those stats mean almost everything. I mean, that's incredible. And then in this year, Louisville is a +6 on their turnover margin, and NC State is a -2. And so here we got this wet field. We've got these amazing statistics. We've got Louisville taking care of the ball a little bit better, or quite a bit better statistically so far this year than NC State has. And what's going to happen when that ball starts getting slippery? Think about all the ball handlers, the regular quarterback snaps, a lot of shotgun in this game, the long snapper snaps, the punters having to receive that, the receivers having to receive passes, and the quarterbacks trying to throw a wet football. I promise you, throwing a wet football is no joke. It is. You got to sort of palm it. You palm the football. You try to get more of your hand on it, and it changes the way that you release the football.
17: And alluded to the Brohm family. Jeff Brohm is the head coach, former Cardinals quarterback. How about the first family of football in Louisville? That is the Brohm family. So get this, Johnny. Their father, Oscar, was a quarterback at Louisville in 1968. He has three sons, Jeff, Brian, and Greg. They are all on this staff here for Louisville. Jeff's the head coach. Brian's the OC. Greg's the chief of staff. Now, back in the day, not so long ago, but Brian was the quarterback on one of the best Louisville teams in history. Well, guess who his QB coach was? Jeff, his older brother. That was his QB coach. Guess who he was throwing passes to in the wide receiver spot? Greg, the current chief of staff, whose father, I'll reiterate, was a quarterback for Louisville in the late 60s. It really is a family legacy of football in Louisville with the Brohm family.
18: I don't know what's more impressive, that the family, the Brohm family, or you being able to decipher all that and communicate it so that I understand it. I think I could repeat it back to you. But it really is kind of amazing that this family is so entrenched in Louisville football and looks like continuing to really raise Louisville football to a level that everybody's going to be pretty happy with.
17: Yeah, Jeff's been really good as a head coach. You know, he got Purdue a few years back. This is now his fourth year as the head coach in Louisville. He was the Purdue Boilermaker head coach from 2017 to 2022, and he went to the Big Ten title game in 2022. That's not easy to do with the Purdue Boilermakers. They went 8-5 that year, went to the Citrus Bowl after they won the Big Ten West. He, you know, going way, way back, like I said, he was Louisville's QB coach and OC when he started to get into coaching.

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1: 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We never thought we'd ever have to use life insurance, but the unexpected happened.
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12: woman. Conference football. It's time to step back into ACC play. This afternoon, NC State welcomes Louisville to Carter-Finley Stadium on a cloudy, drizzly, but hopefully no lightning kind of day. The word of the week for the Pack, accountability. It's the obligation to accept the responsibility for your actions, good, bad, or indifferent. Do your job and find a way to win. That's what NC State faces today against the Louisville Cardinals. It is still raining. We've probably got another hour of rain. The good news is no lightning. That's what we want to keep away from Carter-Finley Stadium. I think players make the adjustments to play in conditions like this. It could be interesting to see ball security today, as Matt and Johnny were talking about. Everything is an adventure. Everything is a required extra concentration as far as where's the ball, how wet is it, and how things are handled. So that's going to be interesting to see for C.J. Bailey. Right now, if you look at his last three games, he's completed 71%, six touchdowns, two rushing touchdowns, and two interceptions. The one last week, the interception last week, was one of the crazier ones that you'll see. He was hit from behind, as Coach Dorn pointed out, left tackle, whiffed on a block. He was hit from behind. The ball goes forward, and I was thinking, I thought it was a fumble. I immediately thought fumble, just being at ground level. But it was an interception. The ball actually stuck in the armpit of NC State offensive guard Kamen Smith. And App State's defensive tackle just says, oh, well, I'm just going to take the ball. So there goes an interception that is on the resume of C.J. Bailey that I wouldn't give him full credit for an interception there. I think he's playing really well. I think you take the Virginia game away, and this guy is playing like you would expect him to play. You take the Virginia game away and the last play of Vanderbilt. I'll include that as well. But I think NC State's offense has found a nice balance, which has really helped C.J. out a lot. If you look at their rushing totals and passing totals, 156 rushes for NC State, 122 passes. So right now the rush game is averaging 219 per game. That's third best in the ACC. And I'm talking about the dual running backs of Duke.

0: Luke Scott, Davion Gause, and the running of Will Wilson. It's a three-headed monster that really could pay dividends on a day like today. Your run game in passing, NC State is 13th at 233 per game. When you can run, that helps the pass. You hear that ad nauseum. It helps on play action. If you dial back last week to the drive that NC State had, it was 31-31. The first play in the fourth quarter, the first play they ran was a naked bootleg where C.J. Bailey rolls out. The play fake draws everybody inside. C.J. had rolling right, had nothing in front of him. There was absolutely no pressure on him. He throws a dart to Keenan Jackson for 19 yards, and NC State was on their way. By the way, the rest of the way on that drive, all runs by Davion Gause and Duke Scott. So when you can run, it helps your offense so much. And NC State has been able to run. I take out the Virginia game. That was not the offense that NC State expected. No one expected that performance offensively at Virginia. But if you take that out, boy, this is really an effective run team. And a lot of credit's got to go to the offensive line. We've seen have to make some changes. Spike Soles has been out for the last 2.5 games. Teague Anderson moves from right tackle to center. It was interesting this week that on Thursday, starting left tackle Jamarian McCrimmon was put on the injured list as questionable. If that's the case, if he can't go, what kind of movement will NC State make on the offensive line? Because they will have to. Who will play left tackle? Most likely it would be Rico Jackson, because when McCrimmon has been out of the game sometimes this year, Jackson has been the guy to move to left tackle. And then they have to figure out what they do at right tackle, where Rico has started when Teague Anderson moved to center. So a lot of things could be affected if Jamarian McCrimmon is not able to play today, but I think the offensive line needs a lot of credit for what they've been able to do. Will Wilson, say that three times, will Wilson be a factor today? I think so. I think it's one of those situations where his running could make a big difference today. It just gives NC State another offensive weapon in the run game. So let's talk about most career rushing touchdowns by an NC State quarterback. We got two of them that will be on the field today that are in the top five. The most touchdown rushing for an NC State quarterback in his career was Scott Smith. Unfortunately, Scott passed away in late September. He was the one that led NC State to the 1979 ACC title. Scott Smith with 18 career rushing touchdowns. At number two with 17 touchdowns, Russell Wilson. You would expect him to be there. Phillip Rivers with 17 rushing touchdowns. He wasn't just a statue back there throwing the football. Ask Phillip. He'll tell you he had some wheels. At 15 career touchdowns, already, with 5 rushing touchdowns this year, Will Wilson is tied with Jamie Barnett and Roman Gabriel as the third most career rushing touchdowns for a quarterback. In fourth place, all alone, he's got a rushing touchdown versus Richmond and App State, C.J. Bailey. So Will Wilson is third, C.J. Bailey is fourth in career rushing touchdowns by an NC State quarterback. At number five, they were just passed at 12 TDs, Toll Avery and our own Johnny Evans. They ended their career with 12 rushing touchdowns. And really, back when they played, the quarterbacks ran the ball a lot more because they ran the veer. So when you've got a Will Wilson and a C.J. Bailey in your arsenal that can run the football, I think the other thing that C.J. Bailey has done a really nice job this year is deciding when to run. You know, sometimes the quarterback gets rushed and he immediately goes, I got to run. Or does he hang in the pocket? So the first rushing touchdown for C.J. against Appalachian State was originally a pass play. Stephen Brown, a true freshman, tight end, 6'6", was split out left. That's exactly where C.J. looked. Brown took his defender deep into the end zone, and C.J. said, this is not a pass. I've got a clear path. He's making smart decisions on when to run. And I think that's as effective as anything. You don't want to see a quarterback panic run. And C.J. Bailey has surpassed that and gotten rid of that a long time ago. So the run game today could be critical for both of these teams. If you want to talk about the run game, you got to talk about the tight ends. And the last game against Appalachian State, NC State started the game in 12 personnel. That means one running back, two tight ends. And the two tight ends that were on the field were Hunter Province and Preston Douglas. I tell you what, Preston Douglas, number 19, has carved his way into a vital role for the NC State offense. Now, he played six games last year as a freshman. We know how loaded the tight end room was a year ago. Preston Douglas played in six games as a freshman. He had one catch, and that was in the bowl game. This year, he had five catches against App State, four against Vanderbilt, and has the second most catches in yards to Keenan Jackson, the team leader. He's a versatile guy. He can line up in the H-back spot. He can line up as a split end. He can line up in the tight end position. And one of the things that he has improved immensely on is blocking. Duke Scott had a run in the third quarter last week, and it was all set up. It was the first quarter. Preston Douglas set up on the left side, right behind the left tackle in the H-back position. He comes across, has a great block that keys Duke Scott on a run. They'll use Preston Douglas in motion. And Dave Doran pointed out that Appalachian State game was Preston Douglas's best game without the ball. That means what? Blocking. A little bit later in the show, we will hear from Preston's position coach, Gavin Locklear, to get his take on the second-year tight end at number 19. He might be a little small for the tight end room, but at 6'3", 235. But, man, he just watch him. He can be as effective as a wideout receiver running that seam route as you'll want to see. We've got plenty more to talk about here on the pregame show. We have a little bit of time here in the Lenovo broadcast booth, and we'd like to take it. 10 seconds now to allow stations to identify themselves. This is NC State football from Learfield.
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0: 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Well, the Pack will once again be without starting center Spike Soles. He was injured in the first half against Richmond. Hasn't played since, but sliding over from right tackle to center, Teague Anderson. Right tackle is his natural position. Only played center one game in his second year at Utah State. But look, he cross-trains at center, as do all NC State offensive linemen cross-train. Against App State, Anderson was the highest-graded offensive lineman in a performance that included five pancake blocks. That's five bottles of syrup. Here's Chaz with Teague.
13: Pre-game here with Teague Anderson, ACC Lineman of the Week. How does it feel to be the ACC Lineman of the Week?
14: It feels great, but honestly, it's just one step in the road. Like, I just got to keep moving, keep improving every week. Just because I get something doesn't mean I can't strive for more and more.
13: So, you have this award. I was going to introduce you as center Teague Anderson. A couple of weeks ago, I'd have introduced you as right tackle Teague Anderson. What's it like playing center for the Pack?
14: I love center. I've always kind of knew I was going to play center. My dad played center in the league for 7 years, and so I was kind of brought up, taught that mostly, but luckily I'm athletic enough and like big enough I can play all five positions. So being able to be pushed back into center is awesome and super fun. But yeah.
13: How much ball do you talk with your dad, Jason? You played in the NFL for quite a long while. How much ball do you talk with Jason Anderson?
14: I talk a lot of ball with him, especially like watching certain guys. I'll get his feedback and see like exactly what he sees, because sometimes I'll be watching film, watching their tendencies and different things like that, and he'll see something that I don't, just because of how much ball he's watched. He's coached collegiately. He's an offensive line coach at my old high school now, but just getting his advice is definitely crucial.
13: What was it like growing up with a dad in the National Football League?
14: It was awesome. I mean, he ended his career like right the year I was born, so I didn't get to like see it personally. But knowing that that's something that I strive to be and strive to be like, it definitely has pushed me into places that like sometimes I'm uncomfortable. Like, I'm the youngest kid at this point, and like knowing that it's kind of like up to me to make it to the league, like I'm super excited for the opportunity.
13: Here with Teague Anderson getting set now for the Louisville Cardinals. Played center this past week. You've played a ton of right tackle as well. What's the difference in the positions mentally? Aside from you being able to do both, when you walk up to the line, how different is it?
14: It's completely different. I mean, it's completely different positions. Like, it's right tackle, you're kind of like on an island. You don't get told what to do every play, but it's definitely all the communication starts from the center. The center, like, we get to the line of scrimmage, we call out even or odd fronts, and then whatever play it is, we guide and direct every one of the offense linemen on each of their assignments. But we kind of are the voice of the O-line, and we kind of just direct. We're the quarterback of the O-line. That's the best way to put it.
13: How long have you known your position coach, Garrett Touje?
14: I've known him since way back. My dad and him actually were friends coming out of college. They both played at BYU, and so knew him from then, and then was recruited by him when he was at Virginia. And once I hit the portal, I knew that this was gonna, like, not only NC State, but Garrett Touje was going to be my future coach for sure.
13: You talk ball with your brothers as well. How many members of your family played high-level football?
14: Two of my brothers played. One of my brothers didn't make it too long. But my brother, he just finished up his last year at Utah State. He was a 2 or 3 year starter there. And I don't talk too much ball because I kind of taught them a lot.
13: But, well, you flipped it.
14: Yeah, because my brother that played a little bit longer, he switched from tight end to O-line. So when he switched, I actually was the one that helped him, like, convert and, like, taught him how, like, I'm not going to say I taught him how to play O-line, but I definitely gave him quite a few pointers on what to do in certain situations. So, yeah.
13: What does Louisville show you on film?
14: They're a hard-working team. Like, they're definitely pretty physical up front. It's going to be a really fun game, really competitive inside. But, I mean, I trust my guys around me to handle whatever they put up against us, and that's what we've shown all year long.
0: Love that conversation with Chaz and Teague, and I tell you what, Teague's one of the nicest guys you'll ever meet, but put on the eye black and a football uniform, and he brings an entirely different mindset back off the field. Teague is also a cat guy. All right, got two cats, one named Hoot, one named Ronald. Why is it named Ronald? Well, he got him from a shelter, and they found Ronald in a McDonald's bag. So that's why he's got one cat named Ronald. Now that we've heard all the we need to know about Teague Anderson, he mentioned Utah State and his current offensive line coach, Garrett Touje. Well, Garrett's son is a really good defensive lineman at Utah State right now. Carson Touje had more defensive tackles last year than anybody in the country playing that position. So he's done well. Utah State continues to be a connection with NC State. Teague Anderson played there. Garrett Touje was obviously at BYU, but his son is at Utah State. So now we've got a connection there, another Touje, so to speak. Want to continue the conversation with the offensive line. Let's talk about snap counts. I'm big on offensive line snap counts because I'm still amazed that three linemen in the heat of Vanderbilt played all 82 snaps. But I think right now leading the way with snap counts, Kamen Smith at 273, Yusef Mugarbel at 272. Those are your two guards and have played extremely well for the Wolfpack. Mugarbel, really, watch him pull. He's the pulling guard, so to speak. They use him a lot there. Teague Anderson, who we just heard from, has 266 snaps. Rico Jackson, who just became a starter a couple of weeks ago, but is an incredibly versatile and valuable offensive lineman, has 251 snaps. And Jamarian McCrimmon at 243, again, want to reiterate, he was listed, surprisingly, on Thursday's injury report as questionable. So if he's not able to go, then will Teague Anderson play center? What will the NC State do on the offensive line to replace their left tackle? We'll have to see. Got to give a shout-out to the kicker, Kanoa Vineset, who last week, 2 field goals, 5 extra points, and there was only one kickoff return on his kickoffs, and it was the very first one. He had 7 straight touchbacks, and that's huge for him. Coach Doran mentioned it in his radio show this week. It's the confidence that has grown with Vinesett, and I think the confidence has led. He's got a stronger leg this year. We've seen that on field goals. We saw him bang a 56-yarder in one of the scrimmages, and it had probably 5 or 10 more yards to go. So Vinesett, it could be your success guy as far as what's happening in the kicking game, because they tried to figure it out. Remember in the Richmond game, Drew Loveless came on from the soccer team to kick off for NC State. It was a great story, but we haven't seen him since. And I think they have figured out that Kanoa Vinesett has the leg to kick extra points, kick field goals, and certainly kick off. Third down success for NC State has been huge on the offensive side. 11th nationally, converting 54% against Appalachian State, who had a third down defense of 23%. NC State was 11 for 17 on third down. And conversely, on the defensive side, they're 20th in the nation, allowing opponents to convert just 28%. Winning on third down is winning football and could be a huge factor again today. The rain has lit up just a little bit as players are out here warming up. I'm looking in the left part of Carter-Finley Stadium, and Louisville quarterback Lincoln Keenholz is out there. Looks pretty good. If he's got a lower body injury, hasn't shown any signs of it yet. We'll see whether he is a go or not for the Cardinals. 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Up next, Mike Moat joins us with a look at the numbers across college football, including Notre Dame at North Carolina underway now, and a big ACC matchup tonight between Clemson and Miami. This is NC State football from Learfield.
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23: Good Saturday afternoon to you. Hope you're a little drier. If you're outside the stadium, maybe the rain will hold off a little bit once we get to the actual game itself. We're getting you ready for the Cardinals and the Wolfpack on this Saturday afternoon from Carter Finley. A busy Saturday of games going on in the ACC and in the top 25. We can tell you about some games in progress. It has been no contest for the folks up at Wake Forest as they're taking on Stanford. Of course, an impressive win last week for the Deacs on the road against Louisville, and they've been equally impressive so far in this game against the Cardinal.
24: Snap back to Lopez. Nothing develops middle. Now throws left side. Caught! Touchdown Foley! Went up with two hands, ripped it right out of the air, and the Deacs score right before the end of the first half.
25: And again, Gio Lopez rolls off to his left side, waits and waits and waits, and then he finds Foley with a gap.
23: That was the call as heard on the Wake Forest Sports Network from Learfield. Of course, Stan Cotton with the call. That made it 29-3. They've scored to open the third quarter. The Deacs have it's now 36-3 as they lead Stanford. It's so hard to travel across the country to play these games, and Stanford is finding that out here on this Saturday afternoon. Meanwhile, one of the better games of the day, quite frankly, so far in the early schedule, going on in Chapel Hill amongst the rain and everything. North Carolina holding their own against third-ranked Notre Dame. They say weather can be the great equalizer. Well, if that's the case, that may be one of the reasons why Notre Dame is hanging, or North Carolina, rather, is hanging in this game. 27-20, Notre Dame just scored on a fourth-down conversion. C.J. Carr running it in. He ran about 50 yards to get a 3-yard touchdown run, but they missed the point after try. North Carolina had a problem on their last extra point. That came after a kickoff return to start the third quarter. So it is a 27-20 lead for the Fighting Irish as they try to fight and stay alive here as the third-ranked team in America. That's late in the third quarter now. 21st-ranked SMU leading Boston College. That score 13-10. They got some rain out there in Fort Worth, I do believe, as well. And Boston College giving SMU all they want in the third period. Also, Syracuse and UConn early in the third quarter. The Orange had a 21-point second quarter to get the lead 27-6. Connecticut has scored, went for two. They made it. It's now 27-14 as they play in the third period. Later on this afternoon, it'll be Cal and UNLV. Virginia, Florida State from Doak Campbell in Tallahassee at 3:30. Also tonight at 7:30, you've got fourth-ranked Miami traveling to Clemson to take on the Tigers. Those are your games remaining in the ACC this afternoon. To the top 25 now, and it's been a quick start for second-ranked Georgia hosting Vanderbilt this afternoon.
26: Zakai Helton in at the full. Chauncey's at tail. We're going to run an end-around. Jaden Riddell coming out wide right. Touchdown. No doubt about that one. The chest bump 8 yards deep. The old jet sweep, the number 23 in red. And now it's 20-7.
23: Made it 21-7 with the extra point. Georgia in control of this game. Blaze Berlowitz starting at quarterback for Vanderbilt. This game was billed as Jared Curtis, who was a highly recruited quarterback who left Georgia or decided not to go to Georgia and play for Vanderbilt. Well, he's not playing today due to injury, and Georgia's taking advantage of it, leading this game right now 21-7. Other games going on in college football in the top 25. Seventh-ranked Alabama taking the lead into the locker room against 16th-ranked Mississippi State at the half, 28-17. This game marred by turnovers. Both teams having a hard time taking care of the ball, and it hasn't been raining there. So it's just been some defensive efforts there that's been a part of the action so far in that game. 20th-ranked Houston in a little trouble. UCF leading the Cougars 10-0 as they play in the third quarter. Meanwhile, 5th-ranked Ohio State and Iowa will do battle in Iowa City later this afternoon. You've also got 6th-ranked Indiana and Rutgers, 7th-ranked Florida, and 25th-ranked Missouri also coming up a bit later on this afternoon. We'll keep you up to date on the games in progress when we continue. More from Carter-Finley Stadium as we get you ready for NC State and Louisville. This is Wolfpack Football from Learfield.
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0: 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Luckily, this deadly disease is preventable with a vaccine. 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See a vet. The rain has subsided. It's a little misty right now, although it just started coming down as I mentioned that. The students are in, and I've looked on the front row there, and there are some students that have body paint on that spell out Wolfpack Nation. I don't know if that body paint is going to make it all the way through the game, but it could. But hopefully lightning continues to stay away. The latest we've heard was it was 100 miles away, and let's keep it that way. We don't want another Richmond situation. So Louisville coach Jeff Brohm said Monday that quarterback Lincoln Kienholz is a game-time decision with a lower body. He was listed as questionable. We just watched him go through an exhaustive, I would call it a workout. It wasn't a pregame toss the ball around or whatever. He was working to find out how his lower body would react. Can he plant? Can he move? Can he run? Can he went through a gambit of pregame throws to work on the plant, to work on the throw. So if he can go, he will go. He will be a game-time decision, and it's a big deal for Louisville because he is fourth in passing in ACC at 285 yards per game, 7 touchdowns, 1 interception. The thing that really sticks out, 6 rushing touchdowns for Keenholz. He's the most running quarterback Jeff Brohm has ever had. Louisville's offense explosive, and the numbers back it up. The Cards, 7 touchdowns of 50 yards or more. Louisville is tied for second in the FBS in plays of 40-plus yards, second in 50-plus yards, and fourth in 60-plus yards. What's happening is their defense giving up a lot of yards and chunk plays as well, giving up 405 yards per game. That's 15th in the ACC. The Cards have given up 26 plays of 30 yards or more, and 23 of those have come through the air. That could bode well for C.J. Bailey in the pack. Head coach Jeff Brohm understands the issues on defense.
10: I won't elaborate too much on exactly what happened, but it's a little bit different every time. So we have to make sure that everyone's on the same page. Everyone understands the call. Calls are getting in on time, and we're supposed to be where we're at. So when two guys are running wide open like they did, you know, those are bust that can't happen for us. You know, can't happen at all. You got to make them earn it.
0: So Louisville was picked third in the ACC preseason poll. Don't get me started on preseason polls. Anyway, but they entered today's game with a 2-2 record. The two losses by 3 points to Ole Miss and last week to Wake Forest. They do have a week 2 win over SMU and bring a 1-1 ACC record to Raleigh.
10: Our goal is to win every game. So when people get frustrated when we lose, that's fine. I mean, we don't like to lose either. Now we understand how the game works. You've got to do a lot of things right to win, but we need to do those things right. And the penalties, you know, were thoroughly addressed last week, and we need to amplify that even more. Even though it was been amplified a lot, bottom line is it has to be fixed. So you know, we got to be better at that, and we've got to, you know, be tough and put our head down and go to work. And just like anything, you can't you know, believe everything you hear or read. You got to put your head down and go to work.
0: Today, though, will be their first true road game. The opener against Ole Miss was in Nashville. The last 3 games were at home. Coach Brohm knows what kind of atmosphere his team will face, especially when the offense takes the field.
10: Going to NC State playing, they've got a great environment. It'll be a sold-out crowd. Snap count will be to their advantage, so we've got to be able to handle the noise and not have false starts and silly penalties. We've got to get everything communicated on offense so that we're all on the same page. I don't like when we have one play where we're not on the same page, and vice versa on defense. We can't have one play where we're not all doing the same thing, which we've had a few moments there that can't happen. Well, I think we've been good on the pre-snap penalties. We've just had the 15-yard penalties that have really been very, very costly, and they've happened quite a bit. So we have to eliminate those. Now, with the noise, the pre-snap stuff can come into play more. So we'll practice it all week. We'll practice handling the noise and not being able to hear all week and putting the work. And then we've just got to go execute it. And, you know, we haven't been tested with that type of noise a little bit in the first game. But at the same time, it was a neutral site game, and half the fans were ours, half were theirs. This will not be the case. So we will have to be especially sharp on offense to not have the silly 5-yard penalties that can be a nuisance.
0: So, Pack fans, you just heard your assignment. Be as loud as you can when Louisville has the football. You heard Coach Brohm talk about the penalties as well. They're near the bottom of the ACC with an average of 9 penalties per game for 93 yards per game. NC State, on the other hand, the second least penalized in the ACC, averaging 5 per game for 48 yards. Keep an eye on those situations as they unfold here at Carter-Finley Stadium. A little misty here, but it's a great day for football because it's an opportunity. Stay with us as the pregame show continues with the Lowe's Food Countdown to Kickoff. 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
34: 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Asworth has got it. Out of the 30-yard line of midfield. Now the foot race is on. Look out. Down the far sideline. 20-10. He scores.
35: Third and long. Here comes the blitz.
36: 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It's picked off.
37: 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NC State picks it off.
38: 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Is caught at the 45-yard line.
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40: 36-yard field goal try coming. It's spotted.
41: 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It is good.
42: 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Zeros on the clock. NC State's a winner.
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0: 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Let's head live to the stadium. The countdown to kickoff presented by Lowe's Foods begins now.
1: 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Jeff Gravely back at Carter Finley Stadium in the Lenovo broadcast booth. You know, Louisville and NC State is going to be an interesting matchup. It's a matchup of red and white. NC State will wear the white helmets, red jerseys, and white pants. Louisville going with the red hats, white jerseys, and white pants. The Cardinals own the 9-4 record all time against NC State. And this is the first time they've played each other since 2023. The Cards have a two-game winning streak over the Pack in 22 and 23. But there have been some memorable games in this series. And I want to go back as our Pizza Hut slice of history to a Thursday night, Carter Finley Stadium, 2017. That turned into a special Thursday night as the 24th-ranked Wolfpack donned all black against number 17 Louisville, featuring the reigning Heisman winner Lamar Jackson. Pack quarterback Ryan Finley outpassed Jackson 367 to 354 and got on the board in the first quarter.
2: Finley will now work from a one-back shotgun. He sends two wides and a slot man to the right, one to the left. Finley to throw in the pocket. Fires long over the middle. It is caught at the five-yard line. Touchdown State. Touchdown Wolfpack. It's Kelvin Harmon on the receiving end. 48-yard strike, and the Pack has the lead 6-0.
1: Harmon led the Pack with 133 yards receiving, followed by Jalen Samuels with 104 and Stephen Lewis with 99. But the ground game produced the next three touchdowns. Nyheim Hines, who was our guest last week, went for 102 and a pair of scores in the second and third quarters.
2: 38 yards on the play, first down and 10. Handoff going to Hines, breaks a tackle, into the end zone, touchdown State. A blast over the left side. Hines made a man miss, and then nobody touched him the rest of the way going into the end zone. Touchdown State.
3: Second and goal from the 7. Cole Cook, the tight end, lines up in the backfield. Here's the shotgun snap. Handoff, Hines. He's got a whole 5-yard line into the end zone. Touchdown, Wolfpack. He took it right up the left hash. And a nice hole for Nyheim Hines. He ran right through it to pay dirt. 1:35 to go in the third. State leads 23-13. Back out to a 10-point lead again.
1: We'll head to the fourth quarter, and Lamar Jackson's four-yard run made it a five-point game. On the ensuing drive, back to the ground goes the Pack to extend the lead.
2: And it's a big play of 21 yards and a first down. First and goal to go. They mark the ball at the 3. Finley calls for the ball out of a one-back shotgun. Hands it away to Gillespie. He's into the end zone. Touchdown!
1: 32-19 NC State, but the Cards counter with another Lamar Jackson rushing touchdown, and it's a 7-point gain. 4 minutes to go. Louisville and Lamar get the ball back, only to be met by an iconic moment from linebacker Jermaine Pratt.
2: Crowd's getting loud. Second and 10, Louisville from its own 11. Out of the gun. Jackson steps up in the pocket, guns it over the middle. It's tipped and intercepted by the Pack at the 25-yard line of the 20. 10, 5, and at the pylon, touchdown State. Touchdown Wolfpack. 25-yard interception return for a touchdown.
1: Pratt ran through Lamar Jackson's attempted tackle near the goal line, and after the game, Pratt said, look, that's a quarterback. He's not going to tackle me. It all adds up to a 39-25 Wolfpack win, and Carter Finley was absolutely jumping that night. Now, Pratt was hoping to continue his career this year but hadn't landed a spot. He joined the Pac staff this season as a volunteer coach. And so I was like, okay, this is Louisville week. I got to interview Jermaine Pratt, talk to him about what happened on that Thursday night with his interception of Lamar Jackson and taking it back. Well, Coach Pratt was nowhere to be found this week. Well, where was he? He actually got a call earlier this week to come work out for the Dallas Cowboys for an opportunity on Tuesday. I don't know if he's been signed yet. I don't know if he'll be here today, but at least he got a call with an opportunity to extend his NFL career. And wouldn't that be something if Jermaine Pratt ends up playing for the Dallas Cowboys? But what he's been able to do is really help NC State's linebackers in that volunteer coach position. He's a great person to stay in the game. He wanted to stay in the game to stay mentally sharp. He went to Thunder. D'Antonio Burnett says, hey, I need to stay in football shape. I need one of your best off-season workout programs to keep me in shape in case I do get a call. And he went through Thunder's workout, and he did get a call this week. Again, I'll have to look for him either in the booth or on the sidelines to see if he is still in Dallas. But as of Thursday or Friday, he had not signed with the Cowboys just yet. Up next, a touchdown of brotherly love with the Locklears. 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
1: 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Coach Dave Doran has just completed his T-shirt toss to the student section. Looked good throwing the ball, throwing the T-shirts up there. Still got an arm for Coach Doran as the students have arrived. And we see some fans out there under their tents tailgating on a little drizzly day here at Carter-Finley Stadium as NC State gets set to take on Louisville, two teams that are 2-2. So last week against Appalachian State, it was a special moment for Ashton Locklear, the wide receiver, fifth-year player who caught his first career touchdown on his second career reception. He's been in the program for a long time, and like his brother Gavin, Ashton was a walk-on. He's pretty pumped after that TD catch. Even said he thought about doing a celebration, but at the last minute said, no, I'm not going to do that. But, man, his brother Gavin couldn't hide his smile on the sideline. The Pack's tight end coach.

0: is, right? So, like, you kind of know that's what you were getting in him. And you could see that some last year, right, in practice, because he was getting some opportunities in practice last year to show us that. And but it's the same thing, man. It's building confidence for him, and you can see his confidence rise week in and week out, practice and practice out, meeting after meeting after meeting. And now, you know, he goes out there and he runs routes, and he's just thinking in his mind, I'm winning on the route. You know, and so for him, that's really important, because especially in our offense, like, we're going to throw the ball to the tight ends. And, you know, you had a guy like Justin who was a great talent. And my mind wasn't, okay, this year we drop off. My mind was, this year we go higher, right? We raise the bar and it goes even higher. And he's doing a great job of making plays in our room to come our way. And, you know, he really wants the one back from last week early in the game. Which was a contested catch, and that's what I really try to prepare those guys for, are those contested catch moments, right? Like, if I throw you a hitch out here and nobody's around you, I expect you to catch the ball, and that has everything to do with focus. But if we throw you a seam ball down the middle of the field and the corner's overlapping and you can't see him, but we talked about it in practice, right? Like, that's what we prepare for, right? So every catch we try to make in practice is a contact catch, because those are the ones that show up in the game that change the game.
1: Playing tight end isn't all about running pretty routes and keeping your uniform clean. It's a position that requires you to be athletic on your routes, sure-handed on the catches, and be willing to stick your nose in the fan and move opponents like an offensive lineman. Blocking is a key element if you want to get on the field for the Pack.
0: You know, Preston's 235 pounds, and some of the guys he's blocking is 260, right? And for him to be able to go out there and play the way he's playing, it's impressive. But it's what he does every day out here. When he first got here, it was a guy that played receiver in high school. And the one thing that, in my opinion, you really got to try to instill in a kid when it comes to blocking is the will and want to do it. And the minute that you don't see it to the standard of what you want it, you got to correct it right there. Because all those little lapses, you know, in time of where you don't, they add up. Right. And we always talk about building our habits. And so first, you know, he came in and he wanted to do it. Right. It was just more of a technique thing. And so we've really drilled the technique over the last 2 years. And you can see now that's showing up for him on film. But, you know, he's not afraid of anybody. He's not going to shy away from anybody. He's going to run in there. He's going to throw his face in there, and he's going to give you everything he's got. And, you know, a part of the blocking is physical, but it's also a lot mental, too. Right. Knowing where to go. And, you know, we're going to practice structures and things like that. And he's going to have an idea where he's going, but that doesn't mean that when we play on Saturday, a defense can come out and do something completely different, and he's got to be able to make it right.
1: Great to visit with Coach Gavin Locklear, talking about his brother, talking about his tight end room. We continue to see if Louisville quarterback Lincoln Keenholz is going to play. He is out there now in full uniform, throwing in the end zone, listed as a game-time decision with a lower body injury. But if you were just looking at things right now, you would think he is a go, and he is a critical piece of Louisville's offense. Coach Dorn talked about they have to get guys around him and bring him to the ground. Not big hits. He wants solid tackling. Popo Aguirre leads the Pack and is third in the ACC with 37 stops. And we saw last week the third different starter at the will linebacker position. Dakari Nelson, he played 13 snaps versus Richmond, but mostly he was just playing on special teams, if at all. Well, against App State, he became the fourth different starter at the will linebacker position. He had three tackles, a TFL, a pass breakup, and a quarterback hurry. And Coach Dorn already made the announcement this week on the radio show. He will start again today, and he will be the first will linebacker to make consecutive starts for the Wolfpack this year. Tackling will be critical today because Louisville loves to run the football. They have skilled running backs. They have skilled wideouts, and they have a tight end that's going to play in the NFL. So tackling will be critical. And your safeties and nickels better be good tacklers. And so far for NC State, they have. If you look at NC State's tackle total, Ronnie Royal is second. Tristan Teasdale, King Mack, tied for fourth. Jackson Vick at the nickel is tied for fifth. And Brody Barnhart, this is amazing. He hadn't gotten the most snaps in the world, but he's tied for sixth on the team in tackles. And it was interesting to watch in practice this week. Defensive back safeties and nickel coach Charlton Warren put his guys through these drills. And it was a full contact. You back up about 15 yards if you're the defensive guy, and you've got to run and break down and make the proper tackle. It's about technique. Tackling is as much about technique as it is strength and durability. So to watch that,

0: kind of showed you the priority that they feel they need as far as tackling. It will be something that it will be critical today for NC State. One area that the Pack needs some improvement on, quarterback sacks. Coach Dorn mentioned they have missed 8 sacks this year. We remember the one on fourth down at Vanderbilt against Jared Curtis when two players had an opportunity for a sack on fourth down. But NC State right now, only 4 sacks, 2 by Elijah Satchel, the freshman. I don't know that you would have that on your bingo card heading into the season. 1 by Adrian Farrow, and the combo with Harvey Dyson and LaCorian Hodge in the very first game against Virginia. So, you know, it's one thing to get quarterback hurries. It's another thing to get quarterback sacks. With just 4, that's an area that hopefully NC State can improve on. And, again, it's about getting Lincoln Keenholz to the ground. Whether it's behind the line of scrimmage, in the flats, or whatever, you have to find a way to get him to the ground. And how effective will he be today if he is a game-time decision? Turnover margin. NC State is -2. Louisville is +6, which is tops in the ACC. They only have 1 offensive turnover. It's an interception. They have 4 fumble recoveries and 3 picks. State at -2 with 5 gained and 7 lost. Those kind of things could be a factor today. And again, we'll reiterate, on a misty, windy day a little bit, every possession, every time someone touches the football, has to be an extra step in concentration. Whether you're snapping it, receiving it, throwing it, catching it, kicking it, whatever you do, you have to figure out a way to secure the football, particularly with a team like Louisville who can turn you over and turn a game in a heartbeat. Hopefully that won't happen today for the Pack, as the rain has kind of lightened up a little bit. Again, no lightning in the area, which is the greatest thing we could hear. No need for delays today as NC State and Louisville get set to play here at Carter-Finley Stadium. When we come back, Mike Moat joins us with a scoreboard update. We'll hear the latest from Coach Dorn and get the keys to the game from Chaz and Johnny. This is the Lowe's Food Countdown to Kickoff from Learfield.
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4: Heavy rain and flooding are the big weather concerns across parts of the South. Deep tropical moisture will fuel rounds of heavy rain along the Gulf Coast from southeast Texas through Louisiana, Mississippi, Alabama, and the Florida Panhandle. The Weather Prediction Center says cities including Houston, New Orleans, Mobile, and Pensacola could see locally heavy downpours and some flash flooding. Rain also spreads into the Carolinas as the weekend continues. Out west, a prolonged October heat wave is building across central and southern California, with unusually hot temperatures spreading into parts of the Great Basin. In the tropics, the Atlantic remains quiet with no active tropical cyclones. In the Pacific, Hurricane Nolo continues westward, well northwest of Hawaii, while Hurricane Rachel remains active in the eastern Pacific. And that's a look at your national forecast. I'm Jim Forbes.
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12: Good Saturday afternoon. We're about 35-40 minutes away from kickoff as the Wolfpack gets set to meet the Cardinals of Louisville. Lincoln Keenholz appears to be in position where he'll play today. We'll just have to find out for sure once the game gets started. He is a game-tied decision for the Cardinals. He's a really good young man as far as talent goes at the quarterback position. So we'll see if he does play for the Cardinals. We do know that C.J. Bailey will play and the others, and we're looking forward to seeing what this team can do after 41 points last week against a pesky App State bunch. Let's take you through the scores and update you on what we've got in the top 25 and through the ACC as well. Third-ranked Notre Dame had their hands full with North Carolina as we went to the third quarter, and North Carolina made it a one-point game with a kickoff return for a touchdown on the third quarter opening kickoff. Since then, though, it has been all Fighting Irish. They've held the ball, in fact, for most of the second half. Only a handful of plays from scrimmage for the Tar Heels, and Notre Dame has parlayed that into a 37-20 lead. They just added a field goal a few moments ago, so they're under 6 minutes to go in Chapel Hill, and it looks like the Irish are going to remain undefeated. 21st-ranked SMU and Boston College. This has been anything but easy for the Mustangs, but they do leave the Eagles right now 19-10 as they play in the fourth quarter. Not been a good day at all for Stanford as they make that cross-country journey to Winston-Salem. Wake Forest has not been very hospitable to them on the football field, at least. They're blowing out Stanford right now, 50-3. No letdown for the Deacs after that good win they had on the road a week ago against the Louisville Cardinals. Now, Syracuse and UConn doing battle, these old Big East rivalries on the basketball court. So many great games that they played over the years. Syracuse, though, in charge at this point against UConn. They lead it by the score of 27-14 in the third quarter. Now, later on this afternoon out in Vegas at 3:30, you've got Cal traveling to meet the Rebels of UNLV. Big game in Tallahassee for Florida State as they face Virginia in a league matchup. Also, fourth-ranked Miami and Clemson will do battle tonight. From Clemson, South Carolina, it's supposed to be pretty wet there, so the weather may have an impact on the game. Dabo Swinney knows, though, the Miami team is known a lot for their quarterback play, but their backfield is very talented as well.
13: They want to be physical, want to run the ball, and then they just equip the quarterback through the run game. Had a million RPOs, screen game, and then this quarterback, he could be the first pick in the draft. Elite, elite player. He's incredibly smart, unbelievably accurate. He is very poised. He don't get rattled. Doesn't matter what you do, whether you blitz him or whatever, he don't get rattled. You can tell he has great recognition. I mean, we got our hands full with this guy for sure.
12: And for all that's been said about Clemson, they come into this game 3-1. I don't know that many folks predicted they would go to Death Valley and Tiger Stadium and Baton Rouge and win, and they didn't, but they won the other games. We'll see what happens this evening from Clemson. Things have a way of being interesting when the weather is not good. That'll kick off at 7:30. Let's look at your top 25 scoreboard now. Second-ranked Georgia and Vanderbilt. It was 21-14. Vanderbilt scored late in the half to make it a one-score game. Georgia, though, extended that lead right back up to two scores early in the third quarter. That's Jeff Dantzler. It would have been Jeff Dantzler, but it was a touchdown pass from Gunnar Stockton to extend the lead. Made it 28-14. They're still playing in the third quarter. And, of course, Georgia and Alabama will play next week in Tuscaloosa. Speaking of the Crimson Tide, they're rolling against 16th-ranked Minnesota. They forced four turnovers from State, two interceptions from Kamario Taylor in this game. Both led to touchdowns. They just scored again. They made it 49-23 now as they play in the very latter stages of the third period in Starkville. 20th-ranked Houston and UCF. This has been UCF's game all throughout this game, but Houston's making a push to maybe take the lead late. They do trail still, 17-14. UCF bidding for a slight upset on the road in Houston this afternoon. 5th-ranked Ohio State and Iowa will get underway shortly alongside of us. That's one of the 3:30 kickoffs, with Ohio State taking on the Hawkeyes, who came up with a last play touchdown catch on the game's final snap to beat Michigan last week on the road. 6th-ranked Indiana will meet up with Rutgers this afternoon. It'll be number 8 Florida and 25th-ranked Missouri. That game taking place from Faurot Field in Columbia. Of course, Florida, one of the hottest teams so far in this early season. They have jumped all the way up to 8 when they weren't ranked to start the year. Meanwhile, Missouri lost a disappointing game to Mississippi State last week on the road in Starkville. 10th-ranked BYU will take on TCU this evening. Number 11 LSU will host McNeese State tonight. 12th-ranked Texas Tech is traveling to Boulder to face the Colorado Buffaloes. It'll be number 17 Tennessee and Auburn. That'll get started shortly from Knoxville. Of course, Tennessee, a three-point loss a week ago to top-ranked Texas. 18th-ranked USC and Washington. Do both of these teams need a win? You better believe it. Both lost last Saturday in disappointing fashion, USC to Oregon, and Washington late in the evening, they lost their game. Meanwhile, 22nd-ranked Boise State will host Utah State. That'll be this evening, and also Kentucky is on the road at South Carolina for a 4 o'clock start this afternoon. Also tonight, we're talking about some other games outside of the top 25. Air Force and Navy, part of the Commanders and Chiefs Trophy. And Air Force leads Navy 14-9 as they play in the fourth quarter now. Michigan and Minnesota late in the ball game. It's 20-14 Minnesota with the lead. That's in Minneapolis. Also, Iowa State and the West Virginia, they're tied up at 28 apiece. That's in the fourth quarter at last report. Wisconsin and Michigan State. It was all Wisconsin in this game, 24-3, as they lead the Spartans in the fourth quarter. So those are some of your scores from college football. We got a full day of baseball divisional series games. The first one underway in Cleveland. They're in the sixth inning with the White Sox leading the Guardians 2-0. Later this afternoon, it'll be the Braves and the Dodgers in game one of that series. They're expecting triple-digit heat for the opener of that best-of-five series. It'll be over 100 degrees when they get that one underway. Then this evening, it's the Yankees and the Rays. I follow that up with the Padres and the Brewers from Milwaukee later on this evening. So you're caught up on everything going on in the college football world and also the Major League Baseball playoff world. We'll take a break. When we come back, we're going to focus back on this matchup between the Wolfpack and also the Louisville Cardinals. We'll hear the thoughts of Dave Doran, head coach of the Wolfpack. He talks it over with Matt Chazanow in our next segment, so do stay with us. Wolfpack football coming up soon on the Wolfpack Sports Network from Learfield.
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27: Pack takes on Louisville here with Coach Doran. Coach, the Cardinals have been in some high-scoring ball games, 41 points a game on average. They've surrendered some points, and they've allowed some rush yardage, 165 a game on average. Might there be some room for Duke Scott and Davion Goss to get loose here today, control the game a bit?
28: Well, it would sure help our chances of winning to be able to run the football efficiently and effectively. And if we can get to 200 yards, you feel really good about winning a football game. And you're right, they have given up some touchdowns, a lot of explosive passes. And you would assume, because they have really good personnel, that they're there working hard on how to stop the run.
27: 11 plays of 30 yards or more surrendered by Louisville's defense. That's the most in the ACC. You mentioned the big passes. How have teams done that? What do you think you might be able to exploit to get Keenan Jackson or Victor Snow, whoever it might be, free?
28: A lot of them have been busts. I mean, guy goes in motion and nobody covers them. So, you know, I mean, I'm hopeful that they'll do that for us, right? Like, they've seriously had four or five just uncovered guys running down the field. So, you know, it's hard to say what are you going to do, because you don't expect that from a team to bust coverages like they have. So I'm hopeful that that happens again. I don't expect it to happen. I expect us to have to earn our yards and make plays, just how it traditionally is. It's an interesting game. I mean, they lead the ACC in explosive plays on offense, and they lead the ACC in explosive plays given up on defense. So hopefully we can take advantage of that with our offense.
27: Here with Coach Doran getting set for the game against the Cardinals. Always look at that turnover margin number every time getting prepped for a game, figure out how they've secured the football, and they've been great at that. Yeah. They've only had one turnover all year. Is that as impressive as any of the numbers that they've put up offensively, that they only have one turnover in four games?
28: Yeah, especially when you see how the quarterback carries the ball. I mean, he carries it out and loose and all over the place, and he runs a lot. So it's amazing the guy hasn't fumbled with the way his ball security is. He must have really big, strong hands because he never tucks the football in. You know, there isn't a coach out there that's going to like that. So hopefully we can get the ball out today, get a few on the ground if he's running the ball, and, you know, we get a couple tips in the air and get some picks that way. But turnovers come in bunches, so hopefully we can get some of them today.
27: You have the 11th best third down offense in America. 53%, really good. How do you keep good going? What's worked for you on third downs?
28: Well, it's short yardage. I mean, if you can continue to be efficient with your run game and your first down and your quick game, your nakeds, it gets the third and one, and obviously with Will Wilson in the game on third and one, you feel like you're going to get a yard every time. And so, you know, we just got to keep getting ourselves into great down and distances.
27: Thank you, Coach. Appreciate your time. Good luck.
28: All right. Thank you. Go Pack.
18: 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This is Wolfpack Football from Learfield.
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3: So the Pack takes on Louisville. Each team, two wins and two losses on this season. Four games through. The Pack's about to take the field here in Carter-Finley, and it's time now for Johnny Evans's keys to the ball game. There are a lot of statistics that jump out, a lot of things off the paper, off the box score that also are relevant in terms of injuries and, frankly, eligibility. We'll talk about that in Louisville's secondary. What are the keys to this ball game, Johnny?
8: Yeah, I think which quarterback protects the football. Ball security. We've been watching a little bit of the UNC game in the same weather here, just a few miles west of us against Notre Dame. Both teams struggling with ball security, the ball slipping and sliding. Watching these two teams, NC State and Louisville, warm up here on this field in this rain. I'm seeing a lot of balls sliding through receivers' hands. Saw one holder on the long snap go right through his hand. So, I mean, ball security, I think, is going to be as important as anything. So that leads me to the second complementary important point and key is the run game. You know, who's going to be able to run the ball the best? You talked to Coach Doran. He said if we can get to 200 yards, he likes his chances. Of course, there's an unbelievable one-loss record under Doran when NC State runs for 200 yards. So that would be, I think, what they're looking for. I think that was a hint when he talked to you of what they would expect in this rainy environment. Those are the big keys in this football game, Matt.
3: Duke Scott has three career 100-yard games. He seems to have really settled in as that lead back, especially over the last couple of weeks with Davion Goss as his complementary back and a pass catcher as well. Goss had five grabs a couple of weeks ago. And it is time now for the injury report brought to you by UNC Health, the official health care provider of NC State Athletics. For that, we send it down to the grass surface to our guy Jeff Gravely, who has migrated from the booth down to the field. Injury report time. Jeff, what do you have, buddy?
9: Well, it was interesting to look at the offensive line with the first team, and it looks like Jamarion McCrimmon is not going to be able to play. Teague Anderson will not play at center. He's moving back to right tackle. Rico Jackson will be the left tackle, and making his first start for the Wolfpack will be the Texas transfer, Daniel Cruz.
3: So Daniel Cruz makes his first start here for the Pack. He has three games played for Texas coming into this season. 2 years he was in Austin, Texas as a Longhorn. He did not play his freshman year when he redshirted. Three games played last year. One of them was a start for Texas. That was against Vanderbilt. And now Daniel Cruz gets the nod. 6'2". 317-pound junior from North Richland Hills, Texas. Johnny, that's the third center used this season. Now the third center through now this, the fifth game of the year. Spike Soles was the starting center. Teague Anderson over the last couple of weeks. And now Daniel Cruz. What do you anticipate the effect of Daniel Cruz's entrance into the starting lineup to be today?
8: Yeah, well, first of all, we haven't seen any reps from Daniel Cruz. Except for in practice, and probably in practice, he's not practicing in a rainy day like today. So we'll keep a close watch on him, especially on those shotgun snaps, Matt. That's the key. If you don't get a good grip on it, it's going to be hard to get that ball back in a good place for C.J. Bailey, the quarterback. So we'll watch Daniel. It probably couldn't be any worse condition to have your first start if you're a center in, at the college level.
3: Right. Hey, you got to come start against a team preseason pick, top three in the ACC. And by the way, you got to do it on a sweat, sloppy day where the ball might be a little bit slick out there. Let's send it back down to Jeff, who's with a special guest, a guy who knows a thing or two about breaking off big plays, snapping off clutch plays, getting behind the secondary, doesn't he, Jeff?
9: Yeah, I'm here with Emeka Emezi, and we're standing so close to the end zone where he made those two incredible catches against North Carolina to beat the Tar Heels. And he's standing here in short sleeves, like no coat at all. Emeka, you're going to battle the elements right now. You just want to go play.
10: Yeah, I gotta support the team by taking on the weather and conditions like just like they are.
9: What is it like for a receiver when you play in conditions like this? What are the extra steps that you have to go through for ball security?
10: Yeah, it's a very intentional, being intentional details and really looking in the ball. You know, it's wet and making sure you have two hands over the ball as you're catching it and everything. But it's really more of a mental game than anything because you're thinking about the elements. Even if it's not wet necessarily, it's just something that's going into your head.
9: So what advantage do you have running routes versus a defensive back who may not know where you're going?
10: Yeah, I think just really putting your foot into the ground versus them. I mean, they're more reactionary. You know where you're going. So being really definitive and understanding where you're going and how to really put your foot in the ground. And as you're planting, making sure that you're running back to the ball and putting those, you know, feet into the ground.
9: You're always welcome here, but is it nice for you to always come back here? It's not been that long ago since you played here. You're still connected to this program immensely.
10: Yeah, it's a blessing, you know, obviously with Coach Dorn doing everything that he's done and being able to stay as long as he has, knowing everybody that's on the staff and being able to sneak my way in, even if I'm not necessarily supposed to be here. So it's been great.
9: You should have a lifetime pass to the sideline at Cardo-Finley Stadium. Emeka Emezi, thanks for the time.
10: Thank you so much.
9: Kaz?
3: Great to hear from Emeka Emezi down on the sidelines with Jeff. Field's about to take, team's about to take the field here on this rainy Cardo-Finley day. Johnny, I want to throw a stat to you that could make a huge difference in today's ball game. I want to talk a little bit about Will Wilson before we go to our last break before the kickoff here. 45 of his 71 touches on the ground have been either for a first down or a touchdown. And on a rainy day like this, keeping those third and shorts moving, Will Wilson might be crucial today against Louisville.
8: You're right, Matt. And another thing about Will, his ability to he never seems like he gets ahead of himself. You know, he's patient, even though he's usually plowing up in between. But we've been noticing recently that he's watching what's happening. Great vision, and he kind of fills the soft spot. And so with a wet field like this and everybody else kind of running full speed and slipping and sliding, he seems to be able to have his feet under him is what I'm trying to say, even on a dry field. So I think he's going to be a good mutter, like they say. Remember Gale Sayers? He was one of the great mutters, even though he was a long strider. And Will Wilson maybe can follow in those footsteps.
3: It was a little bit muddy on this grass surface, this natural surface. In Nashville, it certainly wasn't when it was artificial and 150 degrees on the field. And Will had a 38-yard touchdown run that he snapped off against the Commodores to make a huge difference in that ball game. He's been fabulous this year with his 5 rushing touchdowns, and he's kept so many drives alive between last season and already a third of the way through this season. We'll take a break and come back. Final break, and then we'll get this thing kicked off between the Pack and the Cardinals. It is NC State and Louisville. 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
31: 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He's at the 10, the 5. Touchdown.
32: Toward the right corner of the end zone for Dunlap. He juggles it. Did he bring it in? Yes. Touchdown, Wolfpack.
17: The games.
33: Here's the snap. The ball is down. The kick is up. And it's good. Wolfpack wins.
34: Fires long down the right side, up for grabs. It's knocked down! Knocked down! State wins! And State is shocked. The third-ranked Seminoles.
17: The Pack is ready.
35: Knuckleball. And Squirrel White bounces off his chest. Back recovers.
17: Are you?
35: Wilson runs up the middle. Charges. Backward. Goal line. Touchdown. And it's all Pack in the first half.
17: It's time for Wolfpack football.
35: Bailey snaps. Drops back. Rifles over the middle. Caught. Touchdown! NC State has busted it wide open.
17: Now to bring you all the action, let's head to the stadium and join Jeff Gravely on the sidelines, Pack quarterback and All-American punter Johnny Evans, and the voice of the Wolfpack, Matt Chazanow.
36: Power Sound of the South is on the surface here in Carter-Finley Stadium. The Pack tries to slow down maybe the best offense in America in terms of explosiveness. Louisville leads America in 50-plus yard touchdown score. Johnny, they've done it 7 times through 4 games. They have scored with a flick of the wrist or a run of the football of over half the field.
8: It shows you the athleticism. It shows you Keenholz's ability to see the field when he's breaking contain. A lot of those plays came when he's not in the pocket. He's breaking contain, and then the defenders break down in the backside of the defense. So, I mean, this is a team that's very, very dangerous. But, again, we keep talking about this rain. We'll see how much I think it's going to play into the passing game quite a bit. And you're not going to be able to see quarterbacks running full speed and just flicking it like they normally do.
36: We're back here in the Lenovo broadcast booth. 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
9: Yeah, just want to give you a little field update. It has been raining pretty hard for the last couple of hours, but as you would expect with the great turf management crew that we have here, there is nothing wrong with this field. There are no divots. There is no standing water. It has drained immaculately. So I think as far as footing for the first part of the game, it's going to be fine. So, again, what might be that you guys have talked about that could be challenging, security of the football with your hands.
36: It's one of the great surfaces in the country. It's not something to be taken for granted. The Alpha Wolves for today's game are off the hardwood. Paul McNeil Jr. and Van Allen Lubin are getting everybody fired up here in Carter-Finley Stadium. Couple of hoopers as we're a few weeks away from tip-off with Coach Justin Ganey and the NC State men's basketball team. Before we get to the starting lineups, before we get to the kickoff of this ball game, we send it back to the studios with a scoreboard update with our guy, Mike Moat. There's been a lot going on around the country. Mike.
0: Yes, sir, there certainly has. And a couple of finals to tell you about. Third-ranked Notre Dame has now finished off North Carolina, 37-26, the final in that game. Under 2 minutes to go, 21st-ranked SMU leading Boston College 25-16. Wake Forest blew out Stanford. Largest margin of victory in conference play in Wake Forest history as they hammer the Cardinal 57-3. Fourth quarter action, and this game's turned into a beauty. Syracuse and Connecticut, it was 20-point lead for the Cuse, but now Connecticut's come back to tie it at 34 apiece, getting set to kick off California and UNLV, Virginia, and Florida State. As we look at the top 25, second-ranked Georgia has widened their lead over Vanderbilt as they're in the fourth quarter now, 31-14 between the hedges. Seventh-ranked Alabama blowing out 16th-ranked Mississippi State. It's now 56-23, Crimson Tide rolling in that one. 20th-ranked Houston about to put away UCF. They trailed for a good portion of this game, but they've rallied for a 24-17 lead. They're late in the fourth quarter there. 5th-ranked Ohio State and Iowa about to get started. And how about this, guys? Michigan loses on the last play of the game last week. They lose to Minnesota on the road. First time Minnesota's beaten the Wolverines since 1977. 20-14, your final score in that one. More scores as we go along. We'll update you on the games that get started here shortly. But we're about to get started. Let's send it to Matt and Johnny and Jeff. Guys?
36: On the go. Want to stay connected to live college sports anywhere in the country? Download the free Varsity Network app. Available on Apple and Android. It's easier than ever to listen live. Keep up with your favorite teams. 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Fans beginning to pack Carter-Finley in for what is the 30th consecutive sellout here in Raleigh in Carter-Finley, and there are ponchos everywhere. Johnny, it looks like the ponchos have made it here all the way to the tippy top of the upper deck on the far side of the field. Folks are starting to cram in here to Carter-Finley Stadium on what is a wet, soggy day.
1: These are the true fans there, Matt, the guys that are going to come out here and support their team. Even if it's not all that great. I mean, it's not cold, it's not freezing, it's not all that windy. Jeff, you got a better feel for how the rain, how hard is the rain actually coming down, Jeff?
9: It's more of a nuisance than anything else, but I do have a weather update. I didn't do weather in my previous life, but I'll give you a weather report that rain will continue through much of the first half. We'll get a break during halftime. Additional rain may follow that late in the game. The good news is the closest lightning is 40 miles south and is no factor.
36: Love that. We could have put Jeff in front of a green screen, Johnny, back in the studio days, no doubt. He's a utility man. He knew it all. And an all-weather model. Good to get the all-weather sideline, Jeff Gradley.
9: You know, I do what I can. Do what I can.
36: Team's about to take the field here, and they're going to fire off the fire, the pyrotechnics of this Carter-Finley Stadium. Of course, the mist is released, and the team is about to burst out of the tunnel on the right side of the stadium as Coach Doran and the players are chomping at the bit. It's like the Kentucky Derby. Those guys are in the gates at the tunnel under the Murphy Center entrance there on the right side of this Carter-Finley Stadium field as NC State takes on Louisville in a ball game that could be a major inflection point for the winner to propel them to all of the things they aspired to do in ACC play this year. Each team has played to one loss. Louisville has one win. They played two ACC games as the team has taken the field. And NC State, white helmets, white pants, red jerseys, runs out onto the surface. And you'll hear boos as Louisville jogs out from left to right. Far left corner, far sideline. Cardinals in red helmets, metallic red helmets, white jerseys, white pants. Technically, Louisville's colors are actually red and black. They're in road white uniforms today with metallic red helmets. Johnny, all we saw in warm-ups, answering the big question everybody had about Lincoln Kingholtz, the questionable starting quarterback, the official injury designation of questionable, seemed like in warm-ups he's good to go.
1: It did, Matt. I mean, obviously he didn't go full speed on any cuts. He didn't sprint or anything, but he did do his dropbacks. He planted well. I was watching to see, can I see him favoring one leg or one foot or the other? And I couldn't. I couldn't tell any difference during the warm-up. So I fully expect to see Kingholtz start this football game.
36: The other questionable game-time decision was Cohen Entringer. And he is a 6'2", 215-pound safety from Ypsilanti, Michigan. Last year, he had a really nice year for the Iowa Hawkeyes. Was all Big Ten honorable mention at 77 tackles last year for Iowa. So he's a hitter and a play finisher in the secondary for Louisville. He was the first one out of the defensive tunnel for Louisville in their warm-ups. We'll confirm once we get to the line of scrimmage if Entringer is, in fact, going to start the ball game for Louisville at safety, as the captains are walking out onto the Tuffy Head logo. Our referee today is Daryl DeBerry, and we'll hear his voice for the coin toss in just a moment with Brian Nelson, Popo Aguirre, CJ Bailey, and Duke Scott as the four captains. For this one, here's the referee. Microphone may not be working here for this coin toss. I don't know if he flipped it on. He's showing each of the captains the coin, and he flips it up into the air. And it seems that NC State has won the toss, and they defer. So NC State wins the toss and defers. And on a rainy day, just like Jeff said, it was really dumping earlier. It seems more like a nuisance, like a mist. Nuisance, to use Jeff's words, prior. So it will be booted off from right to left by NC State as they defer. And warming up now for Louisville at the 41-yard line is Lincoln Kingholtz. And that seems to be a question that is answered with Kingholtz and his 6 rushing touchdowns on the year, his 13 total touchdowns, and only one turnover for this Louisville offense. We'll start out after this kickoff, which is not a foregone conclusion. It is a wet, slippery football out there. And in all likelihood, Kanoa Vinesette will kick it off to Kewan Brown, the typical kick returner for the Cardinals. NC State special teams is huddled up at the 34-yard line. We're back here live in the Lenovo broadcast booth, getting set for this third home game of the year, trying to stay undefeated here in Carter-Finley this season. And Vinesette does jog out to boot it off from left to right. Did a really nice job last week, did Vinesette. 7 of his 8 kickoffs were touchbacks. And out to return this kick for Louisville is Isaac Brown, the running back for the Cardinals, who last year led the nation in yards per carry at nearly 9 a touch. An integral part of the Louisville offense. Vinesette's hands up into the air, runs and boots it off the tee. Left to right, we're underway as this one is a wobbler that bounces into the end zone and then skids off this wet grass surface out of the back. And Isaac Brown just stays on the field. He'll be the starting running back today for Louisville. And Lincoln Kingholtz does jog out onto the surface and will start today for the Cardinals.
1: Well, Vinesette did his job. He kicked a line drive, but he kicked it away from Brown, the returner, that's so dangerous. And the ball went not close to the pylon, but closer to the pylon than the hash marks. And so Brown didn't try to chance it by running over there and making a catch and running it out.
36: Juan McCoy, LaWayne McCoy, played here last year for Florida State. He's the wide receiver right boundary, with the slot right being Trey Richardson. Snap at the 25, Keenholz under pressure, tosses right off his back foot. It's complete, and it's a gain of zero. Sliding underneath, it is Isaac Brown out of the backfield to the right flat. It will be second and 10. Jackson Vick was in there to pressure Keenholz on a nickel blitz early.
1: Cardinals going fast, they're snapping the ball.
36: Second and 10 now at the 25 right hashes. Keenholz pulls it down, hands it off. Isaac Brown sprints with great room up the middle. He bursts north of the 40, and he's all the way toward midfield for a 24-yard run. Far hashes. Isaac Brown is taken down by Teasdale and Nelson to the third progression.
1: And they're snapping it again. They're going fast.
36: First and 10 at the Louisville 49. Snap, Keenholz, play fake. Tosses it a little bit high. Trayshawn Hurry leaps up into the air to snatch it down. A gain of 6 yards to the back half of the field at the 45. Near hashes where Jaron Sensabaugh chops him down. It'll be second and 4.
1: Now they finally huddle up and catch our breath. Boy, you saw the explosiveness right there with the, from a run, and then you see Keenholz. He looks fine to me. He's sprinting out. He's doing everything that you would expect him to.
36: Richardson and McCoy to the right. Trayshawn Hurry to the left. Second and 4. Snap is back and fumbled. And on top of it is Keenholz. There's that slippery football as it's back to the original line of scrimmage at Louisville's 49.
1: Yeah, we're not going to blame everything that happens bad on the weather, but clearly that was a bad snap, and you don't hardly ever see that in dry, good weather. So I think we would attribute that if the center just didn't get a good grip on it. It slipped out of his hands.
36: So it will be third and 10 after the loss of 6. Back in the shotgun is Keenholz. 3 receivers right. Snap from the Louisville 49. He fires a crossing pattern that's caught by Skinner. An immediate tackle by Nelson. A sure tackle there by the corner, Brian Nelson, on the 6'5", 230-pound tight end. A gain of a yard, maybe 2. And on 4th and 8, Louisville has to punt.
1: So NC State's the first to capitalize on a small mistake, slight mistake, but a mistake that really killed that offensive drive that looked very promising by Louisville. So we're going to be keeping up with the mistakes in this football game.
36: Niall Hayes back to punt it off. He is a freshman from Australia, and he boots this one right to left. Taken by Victor Snow, dances out of a tackle, and then he is pinballed around and finally brought down to the 20. That's the 12th punt return of the year by Victor Snow. Sure-handed here on this wet day, and he brings the ball out for a gain of a few yards to the 20 with 12:26 here in the first quarter, and C.J. Bailey and company out for their first snaps from scrimmage.
1: That was an aggressive return by Victor Snow because it looked like it was decent hang time. It was well over 4 seconds. It wasn't that long, so he was covered, but he caught it and still picked up a decent gain to get it out to the 20.
36: See how Daniel Cruz does here, the center for NC State in his first action this season, first start for the Pack from the 20-yard line. Bailey shotgun. Snap is to him. Well done. Held down by Bailey. Spirals it right, and it's over the head of Victor Snow. Incomplete. Out of bounds to the near sideline, where Bryson Scott was the covering cornerback. It's worth noting the starter, Jabari Mack, on that near side of the field was ruled ineligible yesterday when their plane landed because of a court case back in Kentucky. So the backup is Bryson Scott, the starter this game for the Cardinals. Second and 10. Ball at the 20-yard line is Carter Finley quiet. Snap to Bailey. This is a give now to Duke Scott. He makes his cut, plants the foot, squares the shoulders north of the 20, moves the pile to the 29-yard line. There's a 9-yard gain for Scott off the right shoulder of Teague Anderson back at the right side of the line. And it sets up 3rd and 1.
1: Really good patience that time by Duke Scott. He didn't try to outrun his blockers there in front of him. He just stayed right behind them, and then he just used that powerful push after making contact, picked up another 3 yards to make it just 3rd and 1.
36: 11:46 in ticking first quarter. Isaiah Shirley's in now as a blocker on the left side of the line. Snap, Will Wilson in short yardage. Picks his way off the left side of the line and moves the football for a first down. A Will Wilson 1 yard gain on the left side of the formation to make it first and 10 as the chains move. The pack is at its own 31. That's a First Horizon first down.
8: Well, Will did his job once again. He's just amazing at how he's able to pick up at least a yard, usually between a yard and 2 yards when he comes in on third or fourth down. Great job by Will Wilson.
36: Greater Snow to the right. Douglas motions to the right side of the line with Jackson left. Snap at the 31. Bailey pulls it down, puts it in Duke Scott's gut, and he backs his way. Contacted immediately. There's a gain of half a yard, maybe, for Duke Scott. Down to the sidelines, Jeff Gravely.
9: We've already seen two key third downs. Louisville was not able to convert. NC State was, and that was their extra heavy package with two tight ends and Isaiah Shirley for Will Wilson.
36: Benjamin Perry there with that tackle. Linebacker transfer from UCLA to Louisville. Second and 9. Here's Bailey in the shotgun. Douglas with motion to the left side of the line. Snap to Bailey. Fakes the handoff. Pats the ball. Rifles left seam. Leaping grab. Hunter Province on a dive. Left shoulder to the turf first to Louisville's 45. First and 10 for the Pack on Louisville's half of the field.
8: Boy, what a great job by Province. He had to go up and dive out for the football with a wet ball like that. He looked as sure-handed as if it was perfectly dry.
36: 24-yard pickup, left seam to Province. Snap at the Cardinals, 45. Bailey hands it off to Scott. Student body left and backed up and stuffed. Loss of about a yard on that play as the Cardinals' defense moves to the far side of the field. There's Gerard Smith, the defensive end. Kentucky Wildcat transfer with that tackle at second and 11.
8: When future opponents scout NC State, preparing for them in the future, they're going to say, watch that play. This is the way you stop Duke Scott. You get about 7 defenders, you surround him, and you don't give up because he didn't stop moving his feet at all.
36: New right tackle is in. Trent Mitchell's in the game. Teague Anderson's out. Davion Goss is the right.

0: Snap to Bailey, hand off to Goss. Jump cut to the left, brings it back to the middle and plunges forward for a gain of two. A busy box with a lot of defenders in there, and Goss finds a couple of yards as TJ Capers digs him down to the turf at second and eight.
1: And nobody really wrapped up on Goss. He sort of just ran into a pile and was trying to change directions and lost his footing. I don't think it was up because of wet necessarily, just kind of tripped himself up. He's going to be disappointed when he watches the tape.
0: Trader, Douglas, and Jackson triangulate right. Goss motions out of the backfield to make it quadruple receivers to the right. Snap to Bailey. This is Trader who flips it back to Bailey now, and it's caught by CJ, and he's tracked down from behind. A trick play there as Bailey does gain a yard or so. TJ Capers, busy man the last three plays. He tracks Bailey down from behind to the far boundary. It's third and eight.
1: Wow, that was crazy to see. Trader just immediately catch the ball and then throw it quickly back to his quarterback across the field. Bailey did a nice job of getting open and making at least a 1 or 2 yard gain.
0: Late substitution, Victor Snope goes into the slot. They hold the snap to allow the defense to retort, and they don't. It's third and eight at the Louisville 28. Snap left hashes to Bailey. He drifts back, flushed out of the pocket, under duress, hit as he throws. Wobbler is safely put out of bounds. He's out of the tight end box. He does take contact on the incomplete pass at the 50. And it sets up fourth and eight and a punt situation as Gerard Smith was in there on the pressure, breaks up the pocket.
1: Yeah, I think they may try for a long field goal here with Vincent. Looks like he's out on the field, Matt, and looks like they're setting up where they're going to place the ball at about the 36, so it's going to be a 46-yarder.
0: Yeah, this is a 46-yarder, very premature, I beg your pardon. Vincent is back for a 46-yarder from left to right. Snap is down, the hold is there, the kick from Vincent, and over end is good, left to right, through the right uprights, and it's 3-0 Pack, 7:34 to play first quarter. Kanoa Vincent drills it, he's 5 for 5 this year, and NC State leads it 3-0 at 7:34 in the first quarter. 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We'll take a break and come back. It's the Pack 3, Louisville nothing. 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
1: You know, Matt, a team never wins a game by hitting a field goal and going up 3-0, but it sure does make you psychologically when you score first, especially when you move the ball 52 yards, you do some good things, you stall out just to get points on the board, Jeff Gravely. It really is a big help psychologically and mentally for a football team.
5: It sure does, Johnny, and that's the first time in the last four

0: games, NC State has not scored a touchdown on its opening drive, but they'll take the points. And how about a halfback pass from JoJo Trader to C.J. Bailey? You talk about a play in the elements. Trader this year is 2 for 2 in passing, by the way.
1: Yeah, throws good-looking balls, too. Spirals. Tell you what, also, good to score first when you defer. Yeah. First points on the board for the Pack, but they didn't take the kickoff. So you've stopped Louisville's initial drive and put points on the board. Isaac Brown is back to return this kickoff from Canoa Vine set. Pack leads Louisville 3-0, 7:34, first quarter clock. Vine set checks the alignment. He's ready to go. The run up and the righty boot from left to right. This is end over end, and Brown will return it. 1 yard deep, right hashes, sprints 10-yard line, angles to the right 15, contacted 20, and shoved out there. So a touchback would have been more productive for Isaac Brown. Great special teams coverage for Todd Goble and his crew. And Louisville starts out at its own 20-yard line, first and 10, 7:28 first quarter. In this 3-0 ball game, left tackle for Louisville is Anwar O'Neal. He is protecting Keenholz's blind side. All CUSA honorable mention last year, a transfer from Delaware. Big fella, 6'5", 310. Kewan Brown is the running back now to the left of Keenholz. Ball right hashes, Pack leads it 3-0. Snap to Keenholz, hands it off to Brown, who hesitates, now bursts through, breaks a tackle, watch out, 30, makes a cut, 40-yard line, explosive, and then driven backwards as he's de-cleated by Brian Nelson to the 40-yard line, but not after a 20-yard gain for Kewan Brown.
2: Well, all I can say is that I watched both of those Brown running backs for Louisville. Both guys with the last name Brown, and you can't really tell them apart. I mean, they're both as elusive and as good of running backs as you're going to see in college football.
1: Yeah, Kewan is sixth in the nation in yards per carry at 9.3 right now. Last year, he was third in America at end of the season, north of 7. Snap to Keenholz at the 40. He zips a slant. That's complete to LaWayne McCoy. First down, a gain of 12 yards to the Pack half of the field. Brian Nelson with another tackle. Quick slant there for Keenholz. Looks pretty good to the Florida State transfer.
2: Yeah. Keenholz, I don't think he's really bothered by whatever injury he's coming in. Now, you know, everybody out on that field, by the way, has some sort of injury here after four weeks in the football season, but he's looking pretty strong.
1: Richardson and McCoy to the right. Trayshawn Hurry, wide side left. Tight end Brody Foley off the left side of the line. Snap first and 10 of the Pack 48. Keenholz fakes the run left, pumps the brakes, lofts it right. That's complete to Richardson, who shimmies inside the Pack 25 and is shoved out of bounds by Nelson to the 20. And in the blink of an eye, Louisville's explosive offense is first and 10 at the red zone with 5:55 and ticking first quarter.
2: Boy, what a great word to use for this offense. It is very explosive. We knew that coming into this football game, watching them play their first 4 weeks, but we've already seen it early in this first quarter as well.
1: Skinner, the tight end, is slot right. Watch out for him. He has 2 touchdowns of more than 60 yards this year. Snap first and 10. Keenholz lost the ball. The ball is free. Handoff to Kewan Brown is on the carpet and recovered by NC State. It's the first fumble loss of the year by the Cardinals. Recovered by the Pack, and it shuts the drive down. 5:30 first quarter, NC State leads it 3-0. Popo Aguirre comes up with the football. We'll take a break. Big momentum flipper here in Raleigh. 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
8: Here's something pretty disturbing I discovered while researching this podcast. This is what it actually says on the Los Angeles Police Department website. The site states that the Adult Missing Persons Unit investigates 3,200 cases a month, and 70% of those missing people are found or returned voluntarily within 2 or 3 days. It goes on to explain, and I quote here, "Since being a missing person is not a crime, police are given a very limited role while conducting these types of investigations." At the bottom of the webpage, it gets more disturbing. There's a section titled, "What if they never returned?" And here's the official police advice. In such situations, you may want to enlist the services of a private investigator to assist in your search. If you can't afford a PI, the police elaborate, quote, "Another option would be to contact the Salvation Army, which has a missing persons locator program." There is not a single sentence on the LAPD website that would lead a loved one of a missing person to have any faith that the police would properly investigate it. What the LAPD is basically saying is, if someone you love goes missing, don't overreact. They'll probably turn up unless they don't, in which case you should get someone besides the police to look into it.
9: The NC State leads Louisville, 5:30 to play first quarter. The Pack recovers a Cardinals fumble and flips the drive, and NC State will move left to right from its own 21 once they get out of this huddle. From Friday Night Lights to Game Day tailgates, North Carolina shows up for its teams, and Blue Cross and Blue Shield of North Carolina shows up for you. 95% of North Carolina doctors in network, Blue Cross North Carolina, official health insurance partner of NC State Athletics. Down to the sidelines, Jeff Gravely.
0: We saw the elements play a role on two plays there, the fumble and also on the long run by Louisville. They ran right through Popo Aguirre's tackle. Tackling is also a troublesome thing in these kind of conditions.
9: First and 10 at the 21. Affiliates will pause for ID as soon as we can. Preston Douglas motions left. Hunter Province is to the right. Snap to Bailey. Roll out right. He tucks ball in his right arm, and he dives underneath the tackle to avoid contact. Forward to the 25. As the Pack moves the ball under Daylon Russell's tackle, a Miami Hurricane transfer, 4-yard C.J. Bailey pickup.
2: Nice job, C.J. That was not a called run. That was a pass play, but he saw that he didn't have what he liked, and he just took the ball in, made a dive forward, and picked up a nice 4-yard gainer on first down.
9: Louisville's playing man defense. Two corners to the right side of the field. That's Holloway and Scott. Snap back to Bailey. Hand off now. Scott rumbles up the middle, gain of a couple of yards. Stations, let's pause 10 seconds for station identification. 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
9: Third and 4 here for the Pack at its own 27. Everybody jumbled up to the line tight. Three receivers left, two right. Bailey calls Duke Scott to the backfield from that right side. Snap back to Bailey. Four-man Cardinals rush. Steps up through it, jumps the pass over the middle to Trader, makes the haul, and a first down acquired, gain of about 5 yards. He is crunched by two Cardinals tacklers between the hashes, and it sets up first and 10 as Bailey finds his Pee Wee football teammate for a First Horizon first down.
2: And pretty amazing athleticism there by C.J. Bailey. He jumps left to avoid being sacked, and just as his feet hit the ground, he releases the football, makes a good throw for the first down.
9: First and 10 now at the 32. Snap to Bailey, handoff to Scott, who swerves right into a tackle off the right side of the line. A gain of maybe 0.5 yard. And it sets up second and 9. That tackle was made by TJ Banks, one of the backup DBs for the Cardinals.
2: You seldom see Duke Scott getting hit by the first tackler, and stopping his momentum right there. Really great job attacking by Louisville.
9: Scott is 5 carries for 12 yards so far, is yet to get free. Snap back to Bailey at the 33 on 2nd and 9. He charges one up to the left, snatch down. Keenan Jackson at midfield, first down pack. Tackled far numbers to the Louisville 49-yard line. There's an 18-yard pickup to Jackson as T.J. Capers brings him down for Louisville.
2: Pack is going without huddle. They're no substitution. They're ready to snap the football.
9: Bailey rifled one right at the face mask of Jackson. Snap back to Bailey. Hand off to Goss. He rumbles off left side, spun around and dropped. Gain of about a yard for Davion Goss. Clock at 2:35 and ticking first quarter. Pack leads it 3-0 here over Louisville in Carter-Finley.
2: On the previous play, the pass play to Keenan Jackson, what great hands and concentration. We talked about the maybe lack of concentration on the ball. He bobbled and fell incomplete earlier. That time, great concentration, great catch to move the chains.
9: Tyler Thompson, the defensive end, made that tackle. He went to Panther Creek High School in Cary. First year here with Louisville. Last year he was in Chapel Hill. 2nd and 9, snap to Bailey at Louisville's 48. He rips the pass right and is dislodged incomplete. Bryson Scott comes from behind and hits JoJo Trader in the back, and the ball just pops out incomplete. Would have been a gain of about 6 or 7. Instead, it's 3rd and 9 with exactly 2 minutes to play here in the first.
2: And that's usually a ball that JoJo's going to catch with his hands, but because of the wetness, I think he let it get into his chest. When it hit his chest, it gave the defender a chance to hit him from the back and knock it free.
9: Snap coming from the Louisville 48. Bailey has 13 seconds to work with. He backs up toward Daniel Cruz, his starting center, and calls out the protection. 3rd and 9, left hashes. Snap to Bailey, moving left to right. He zips it right flat. That's caught by Trader. Squares the shoulders. First down now, and he is shepherded out near side of the field toward the Louisville 30. A gain of about 18 yards. Corner DJ Waller is there on very soft coverage, and Bailey and Trader take advantage.
2: Yeah, the very soft. That corner had dropped back about 10 yards off of Trader. CJ read it quickly. That was the key, getting the ball out quickly to his receiver on the sidelines so he could catch it and make a run for the first down.
9: 1st and 10, nose of the football at the Cardinals 30. Blitzes on, it's picked up. Bailey hurried out of the pocket, backpedals, now turns around near side of the field and tosses it away safely out of bounds. And it sets up 2nd and 10 at a minute 19 as the rain continues to fall here in Raleigh. Pack leads it 3-0 over Louisville.
2: Well, again, CJ did a whirlybird there. He went one way completely, did a 360 turn, came back from his left to his right, ran over to the sidelines, didn't see anything, didn't force it. Good decision to throw it out of bounds for an incompletion.
9: Victor Snow to the slot left. Snap back to Bailey at the 30 with Chance Robinson in motion. Bailey sidearms it. Robinson with the grab. Dances out of one tackle and angles to the right sideline just shy of the 25 for a gain of a few yards. Capers finishes him off. He's been productive. 4th-year Louisville linebacker. A 4-yard gain to Robinson. It's 3rd and 6 at the Cardinals 26.
2: Didn't look like a lot. Robinson breaks a tackle, picks up an extra 2 yards, but it makes a big difference between 3rd and 6 and 3rd and 8 here.
9: Under a minute to play first quarter. Pack leads it 3-0. Jackson motions left to right. Snap Bailey at the 26. Dump off, drag, caught Victor Snow. He reaches the ball out sideline for a first down. Into the Case IH red zone. Victor Snow's first haul of this game. And it's 1st and 10, Pack spotted on the reach of the ball at the Louisville 20.
2: CJ Bailey taking advantage of a lot of shorter routes, but he's just moving the ball consistently down the field. Not trying to take anything vertical, not trying to force anything, just taking those, a lot of crossers, a lot of outcuts, a couple of stop routes, and they finished this first quarter, it looks like. They're going to let the clock run out, and pretty solid first quarter for NC State.
9: Johnny, he's first all-time NC State completion percentage with good reason,
11: right?
9: 67.1% coming into this, now his 27th career start for NC State. He's number one all-time Pac quarterback completion percentage for his career, and he's 7 of 12 passing for 90 yards in the first quarter. We'll take a break. Field flips. Ball is right at the 20-yard line for Louisville. It's first and 10 Pack when we come back. NC State 3, Louisville 0, with two fumbles in the first quarter, one of them lost to NC State's defense. 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
2: Welcome back to Carter Finley Stadium, everyone. I'm Johnny Evans in the booth with Chaz, and Jeff Gravely is on the wet sidelines. And at the end of the first quarter, it's NC State 3, Louisville nothing. Now it's time for your quarter stat recap. 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Engineering the future, it all starts here. For the Pack, 111 in total offense, 90 through the air, 21 rushing yards, 7 first downs, 5 of 6 on third down conversions, 22 total offensive plays, 5-yard average per play. For the Cardinal, 85 total yards, 48 passing, 37 rushing, 4 first downs. 0 for 1 on third down conversion, 9 total offensive plays, 9 yards per play average. C.J. Bailey, 7 for 12 for 90 yards passing. Duke Scott has 5 carries for 12 yards. And JoJo Trader has a couple of catches for 22 yards. Lincoln Keenholz is 5 for 5 for 48 yards for Louisville. Isaac Brown has 24 yards rushing. Keith Blom Brown, 19 yards rushing. And Trayshawn Hurry has a couple catches for 18 yards. Matt?
9: 5 of 6 on third down, Johnny. So impressive.
2: Pretty impressive.
9: Came in 53% on third down, second best in the ACC. Snap first and 10 of the 20. Bailey wants it all. Left side of the end zone. Twisting effort off the fingertips of Trader. Incomplete. Left side of the end zone. Full 360 for JoJo Trader. And that ball hits him in the white gloves and bounces incomplete out of bounds out of the back of the end zone.
2: Yeah, give C.J. Bailey a lot of credit. He saw the position that his receiver Bailey had. He threw it to his outside shoulder. JoJo turned, but he got his hands on it, but just couldn't keep it.
9: Snap back on second and 10. Bailey tucks and runs up the middle. He tries to weave underneath the tackle, but Clark is there to shut it down. And it's a gain of a yard. Stanquan Clark with 28 team-leading tackles coming into this ballgame. It's 3rd and 9 Pack at the Louisville 19.
2: And that was a called quarterback keeper for CJ right off the tackle. And he just didn't get hardly any space whatsoever. He was fortunate just to pick up 2 yards.
9: Davion Goss comes into the right shoulder of Bailey now in the backfield. Douglas motions right. Snap 3rd and 9 of the 19. Bailey under pressure. Lops it wide open. Leaping grab. Touchdown. Keenan Jackson's 5th touchdown grab of the year. Fireworks fly in Raleigh. It's 9-0. Pack on top at 14-20 second quarter.
2: And I don't think I've seen C.J. Bailey as animated in the 3 years he's been with the Pack as he is right now. He ran to the sidelines, skipping along, threw his helmet down on the sidelines, in joy, in celebration. Now he's running without his helmet over to JoJo Trader on the sidelines. He's excited. He's fired up. He realized that he just barely got the ball off in time for a wide open Keenan Jackson, I should say, not JoJo Trader. Jackson right wide open right down the seam for the touchdown.
9: 19-yard touchdown pass. 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That's a Wegmans touchdown brought to you by Wegmans. 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That is a 14-play drive. Let's not forget that started after the lost fumble, the first lost fumble of the season for Louisville here on a wet day. So the John Heaster scoring drive, 14 plays, 79 yards, with 6:10 on the clock gone by. And the capper of the 19-yard touchdown. Get off your keister and come to Heaster. We'll take a break. Pack leads Louisville 10-0. 14:20 to play here in the second quarter. 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
9: After a wide-open 19-yard touchdown pass to Keenan Jackson, the pocket was busy. Bailey sits in there and just tosses the ball up to the center of the end zone where Keenan Jackson's by himself and scores a 19-yarder. Isaac Brown's back to return this one for Louisville. And here is Kanoa Vine set to boot it right to left. 14:20, second quarter. Pack leads it 10-0. Over Louisville. Vincent pops it off the tee. This is short and returnable. Here's Brown now at the 7 near side of the field. He weaves through blocking there, and he's tripped up right near the 30. And that ball will be spotted maybe just shy of the 30-yard line where it's 1st and 10 for Louisville. And Keenholz trots back out for another drive, the first of the second quarter for this Louisville offense.
2: Well, clearly the two drives that Louisville's had in the first quarter, they moved the football, but they hurt themselves. They had a bad snap and killed a drive, and then they had a fumble on a run play right up the middle that gave the ball back to NC State. So they've moved the football.
9: Murray and Skinner to the left. Snap back to Keenholz, and he fakes the handoff. Passes batted down, incomplete. LeWayne McCoy was open at the Louisville 41-yard line, but that pass is tipped. Maybe Isaiah Shirley in there to busy up the pocket.
2: I mean, McCoy, if the pass gets to him, he may split those safeties. I mean, he was even with them, and nobody was within 5 yards of him. He was wide open. Great job of knocking the ball down at the line of scrimmage.
9: Skinner and McCoy right. Richardson and Hurry left. 2nd and 10. Louisville snap at its 29. Keenholz gives it left side of the line. Isaac Brown spun around, dropped, gain of 1 yard. to the 30-yard line. Brown backs his way after contact from Dakari Nelson and Joseph Adetare. And it's 3rd and 9 at 13:55 and ticking first half.
2: And that's what you want. After an incomplete pass, making it 2nd and long, and then you get a play that's negligible, basically a no-gainer, maybe picked up 6 inches on the play. That's what you want defensively. Put them in 3rd and long.
9: Rain's been falling steadily all game long. 13:30, second quarter. Pack leads it 10-0. Decibel level up here in Raleigh. Keenholz takes the snap. It's a screen pass left. Richardson sheds a tackle. Sprints for a first down. Far side of the field, Isaiah Shirley makes his way all the way from the defensive tackle spot to drop Richardson, the Vanderbilt transfer who last year had 806 yards and 7 scores for the Commodores, has a first down here in Carter-Finley to the 44-yard line.
2: And Richardson is Louisville's version of Victor Snow, of our Victor Snow. Similar size. Quickness looks almost a different, same style of playing football as each other.
9: Richardson motion at the left, McCoy to the right. Snap, 1st and 10 of the Louisville 44. Keenholz runs to the right, pats the ball. Flag flies as he launches it incomplete. Bounces on the turf near numbers. Intended for Trayshawn Hurry at the Pac 35. Popo Aguirre in there to pressure it.
2: It's a holding offense. And take it back.
9: See if the ref mic pops up here.
19: Yep. Holding. Offense number 80. 10-yard penalty. First down.
9: So that was the moment there. Offense 80. That's tight end Brody Foley. And that's difficult sometimes for those outside blockers when the quarterback rolls out, right, Johnny?
2: It's very hard. Puts them in a bind. They don't know whether, is it a run? Do I block? Or is it a pass? And so he ended up blocking. But I tell you what, normally, that's where Keenholz is going to run that football. He had some space. Maybe that injury, whatever he had this past week, caused him to say, I'm not going to chance it this time.
9: Makes it 1st and 20 now. Snap to Keenholz. Toss to the left. And he slips as a flag comes out behind the play. The ball is at the 42-yard line. Brody Barnhart's in there. There's an injured Cardinal player down at the far side of the field near the Louisville sideline. 12:35 to play till halftime. NC State leads it 10-0.
19: Personal foul. Illegal block below the waist. Defense number 7. 15-yard penalty added to the end of the play. Automatic. First down.
9: That's against Brian Nelson. Let's go down to the sidelines to Jeff Gravely.
0: What we've seen from NC State's defense is bringing pressure. On this drive, we've seen Jackson Vick with a blitz from the nickel. That's the second time he's done that. We've seen Popo Aguirre bring some heat. The problem is they can't get to the quarterback. They're hurrying him up, which is leading to some negative plays for Louisville. So we'll see if NC State can continue to get pressure on Keenholz.
9: And they flushed him out of the pocket a few times. You said, Johnny, he might be reticent to run with whatever injury he's dealing with. Lenovo, global technology solutions company that has called NC home for 2 decades, is proud to support the community and the NC State Wolfpack. 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With that injured player down on his seat at the 35, I think it's Justin Reed, this 260-pound tight end. At 12:35 to play in the half, it's NC State 10 and Louisville 0. We'll take a break. 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
3: Mike Moat back here in the studio with a quick check of scores in progress and a game that just went final a few moments ago. Syracuse in overtime outlasted UConn 42-41, going for it for two in the first overtime to win that game. Cal leads at UNLV 7-0. Virginia 7-0 leaders over Florida State. Those games now moving to the second quarter. Also in the second period, fifth-ranked Ohio State leading Iowa 10-3. Late first quarter, eighth-ranked Florida Lee and Missouri now tied three points apiece as they are nearing the end of the first period. 10-0 here. Wolfpack with the lead. Let's go back to Carter Finley. Here's Chaz.
9: 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It's 1st and 10, Louisville at the Pac 43 after the penalty. Injured player was left tackle Anwar O'Neal. So we need to figure out what Louisville is doing on its offensive line. I believe Lance Robinson is at left tackle now. Keenholz under center, takes the snap, turns left, and gives to Isaac Brown. He was wrapped up, ball is free. Third fumble of the game for Louisville. It's on the carpet at the 44. It looks like the Cardinals have recovered it. And that's back near the original line of scrimmage. That's the third fumble today. We talked about the turnover battle between these two teams. Jeff Brohm's 19-1 when he wins it. Last 6 years, the Pack 31-2 when they win the turnover margin. And that's the third one on the turf. Louisville's recovered two of those, and it's now 2nd and 10.
2: But Louisville only had one fumble the first four games of the season, and have had three already here in this first half.
9: Two receivers right and one left. Keenholz, shin high snap, looks right, tosses slant, popped up into the air, diving effort, nearly intercepted by Tristan Teasdale. It would have been at the 34-yard line as that ball got popped. He tried to Superman underneath it, and his arms can't scoop that wobbling ball as Jaron Sensabaugh is in on the play, and Tristan Teasdale nearly picks it off.
2: Teasdale laid out parallel to the ground, probably covered about 5 yards from where his feet were and where his hands end up touching the football. Just couldn't.
22: Please set the game clock to 11 minutes and 37 seconds.
2: Once Teasdale hit the ground because of that jar, he just couldn't control the football.
9: Put a bunch of time back on. 25 seconds go back on the clock. 10-0, Pack has the lead over the Cardinals. 3rd and 10 at the Pack 43. Keenholz walks up to the back of his protectors. Three receivers right, one to the left. Snap, Keenholz. Designed conventional option. Fakes the pitch left. Sprints first down at the 30. Breaks a tackle now, and he sidesteps to the Pack 20-yard line. On 3rd and 10, a conversion. Brian Nelson shuts the play down. His 6th tackle already this game. That's Nelson. And it's 1st and 10 at the red zone for Louisville.
2: Keenholz made a pretty quick cut there to pick up that gainer. Again, doesn't show any signs of an injury slowing him down.
9: 23-yard run for Keenholz. Snap to Keenholz. Now he hands it off to Isaac Brown. He swerves to the left and plunges into the abyss, a gain of three. At the 17-yard line, it's spotted. 11 minutes to play first half. Pack up 10-0. Shirley there with the stop as the Cardinals are on the march. Last time they were in the red zone, they fumbled it and the Pack recovered.
2: Looks like Louisville's going to go to their run game. NC State depended a lot on their pass game to score their points, but Louisville is sticking to the run, including the quarterback keeper that's helped them get down here in the red zone.
9: Hurry, short side left. Richardson and McCoy, the wide receivers right. Ball left hashes. Keenholz under center, takes the snap. Play fake, roll out right, on the run, tosses, batted up into the air, and complete. Jaleel Skinner has that ball, hit him in the paws, and that hits the turf. Skinner, a 6'5", 230-pound target, makes it 3rd and 7 on the incompletion. Would have been a gain of 5, plus some running room.
2: The ball was a little bit behind Skinner, and because it's wet, it's a little slippery, it's hard to handle. Skinner was unable to control that football and bring it down into his body. It was high into his back shoulder.
9: Third and seven, left hashes. Ball at the Pack 17. NC State leads 10-0, trying to keep it that way. Snap, Keenholz drops back, rifles it left. Fastball is complete in the midst of three Pack defenders, and it's spotted at the 11. There's a gain of six on third and seven. Pass is tossed out to the left side, and Brian Nelson is there on that tackle of LaWayne McCoy. And it sets up fourth and one. Johnny, they have only gone for it two times all year on fourth down.
2: Looks like this is going to be the number three. They may try to, like most offenses do in these situations, take a little bit of time to make the defense jump off sides, but it looks like they're going to go for it.
9: 0 for 2 on the year on fourth down. From the 11-yard line, Richardson motions left. Snap, Keenholz, QB, keeper. It depends on the spot. Falls down toward the right side of the formation. And they have spotted the ball. Turnover on downs. Pack stops Louisville at the 10. 9:26 to play, second quarter, and NC State is pitching a shutout to this offense that averages 41 points a game.
2: Well, to me, the first thing I think about is we take for granted at NC State when it's third or fourth and less than one, because Will Wilson's going to pick it up. And you see how difficult it is when you get into conventional offense. Great job defensively by NC State.
9: 9:26 to play first half. The Pack leads it 10-0 over the Cardinals. We'll take a break. 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
9: Play second quarter, NC State 10, Louisville nothing, as the Pack turns Louisville over on fourth and one. Down to the sidelines to our guy Jeff Graham.
0: Well, you talk about a double dose of red zone success for the NC State defense. They get a turnover on one end and then stop them on fourth down there. Also, substitutions in there. Kevon Carter went in, Adrian Farrell went in, some fresh bodies on defense helped make that play.
9: CJ Bailey into the game, 8 of 14 passing, 109 yards and a touchdown. Down, takes the snap at the Pack 10, gives it to Davion Goss, who sprints up the middle for a gain of four. And good push there on the right side of the line for the Pack. Red-clad Wolfpack offensive line to make it second and six.
2: Well, I like that call. I like probably trying to be conservative one more time. Run the ball again here on... You're right on schedule. You picked up a little, almost 4 yards on first down.
9: Three receivers left. Snap to Bailey from the 14-yard line. He puts it into Goss's stomach again. Plunges forward for a gain of two. Flag is down right where the tackle's made. Seen a lot of Davion Goss here today. as they are discussing this flag. Daryl DeBerry and his officials are at the 10.
19: Personal foul, legal chop block, offense number 79 and number 54. Penalty and force half the distance to the goal. Second down.
9: Let's go down to the sidelines, Jeff.
0: Yeah, you're seeing a lot of Davion Goss because Duke Scott had to go to the locker room after that scoring drive. He's still not back out here, or if he is, he's not able to get back in the game. We'll keep an eye on Duke Scott to see if he is able to get back in. My sentiment is he will be, but right now they're going with number 7, Davion Goss.
9: Okay, so a whole bunch of Goss coming here in this first half, I beg your pardon, on a wet, rainy, now currently drizzly day with 8:44 and ticking in the first half. It's 10-0. Pack leads Louisville. Ball after the penalty is at the 7. It's 2nd and 14 with two receivers left. Bailey right hashes. Snap gives to Goss. He makes a jump cut to the right and stuffed. And there's a gain of maybe half a yard at 8:26 and ticking second quarter again. Pack leads it 10-0.
2: All right, this is when you expect pressure from Louisville. You expect linebacker, safety coming. So CJ knows that, and he's going to be prepared for it. He's got to get rid of the football. He can't stand back there. He's got to get rid of this football. Sometimes when you, this is time for a big play, in other words.
9: Two receivers to each side. 3rd and a Baker's dozen. Right hashes as Douglas motions to the left. Snap back to Bailey. Shotgun. Gives it over to Davion Goss. He pirouettes into a tackle made at the 10. And it will be a punt situation here for NC State as Goss spins into a hug to make it 4th and 10. 7:40 and ticking, and it'll be the first action of this ball game for Jackson Waller. And now, with 3 fumbles made by Louisville, let's see how difficult they try to make this punt return here for Jackson Voth, who has 4 returns on the year. He's regarded as their sure-handed punt returner. Halfway deep right end zone is Waller. Takes the snap, boots it right to left. The spiral is taken at the sternum by both at the 48-yard line. And it is well done by both. Down to the sidelines, Jeff Gravlin.
0: Yeah, it was interesting on that play there. On Louisville's defense, they only had 3 rushers. They had actually 8 people in the defensive backfield, 4 across at one line, yard line, 4 across at the other yard line. So that was going to be a difficult passing situation for NC State. I think they made the smart play to just keep control of the football and punt it away.
9: All right, so here is Louisville, average 41 points a game. They average 486 yards a game. And they have 140 right now. 7:12 left here in the half. Snap to Keenholz on 1st and 10. Play fake, dump off right flat. Kewan Brown with a caravan of blockers ahead. Runs into a tackle after a 10-yard pickup and then some, and a 1st down for Louisville. On the play action, dump off out of the backfield. King Mack, the safety, tackles Kewan Brown at NC State's 36-yard line.
2: And Brown did have blockers, but he ran out in front of them. He didn't give it the patience. I think he would have gotten more yardage if he had stayed behind his big blockers running down in front of him.
9: Richardson and Hurry to the left. Justin Reed is the tight end. Johnny, that man on the right side of the line, is 260 pounds. The tight end. Pistol set here for Keenholz. Snap at the Pack 36. Turns left and gives to Kewan Brown. Rambles down the middle, gain of about 3 for Kewan Brown. 5'10", 215-pounder. One of the national leaders in yards per carry as Chase Bond chops him down. A gain of 3 yards at 2nd and 7 at NC State's 33.
2: Pack still doing a good job basically on run plays on 1st down, forcing Louisville to not have to have easy movement of the sticks.
9: Snap at the 33 to Keenholz. Play fake, hit as he throws, launches it deep right side over the shoulder. Grab McCoy has it. Touchdown Louisville. And there's a big play for the Cardinals. It is their first points of the ball game at 5:51 to play, second quarter. And it's a 33-yard hookup to LaWayne McCoy down the right sideline to make it 10-6.
2: And what a beautiful pass, perfect pass by Keenholz that time. He was getting pressure from the backside. Don't know if he felt it or not, but he certainly got hit as soon as he released the ball, similar to C.J. Bailey getting hit immediately upon releasing it on his touchdown pass earlier in this football game.
9: The snap, the hold, and the kick are good through the right uprights. And it's 10-7 after the touchdown to McCoy. Surf Pro of North Raleigh and Wake Forest wants to celebrate the heroes in our community. If you know a local first responder who goes above and beyond and deserves to be recognized at an NC State game, submit their story at gopack.com/honor-a-responder to nominate them today. Heroes will be recognized and take part in exclusive game day experiences throughout the NC State athletic year. We'll take a break and come back. It's 10-7. Louisville's on the board with 5:51 to play in the first half. Pack leads it by 3. 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
9: .551 to play here in the first half. Louisville is on the board. It's 10-7 now. NC State leads the Cardinals. Johnny, that's a quick strike. Three plays, takes 81 seconds off the clock. And a 33-yard hookup. Keenholz now is 9 of 12 passing, 114 yards in that touchdown.
2: Yeah, well, I think on the, going back to when NC State's third and long down close to their own end zone, and they played it very conservative, handing the ball off. Jeff talked about the defense was geared to stop a pass play, so they probably did the right thing. But I think the fact that NC State's defense had been playing so strongly and so well, that played into, let's go ahead and kick it back to them. They got a average kick, maybe a little below average for Waller, a 39-yarder that was fair caught on his side of the 50-yard line. So they had a short field, and boy, Keenholz showed you why he's considered one of the best quarterbacks in the ACC. He put a dime on McCoy in this right end zone in the corner for a touchdown.
9: Here's Nick Keller on to kick it off for Louisville, and he runs up and boots it off the tee, left to right, end over end, and King Mack grabs it, puts his right knee on the turf on the O of the Wolfpack. So 5:51 to play here in the first, and there's a touchback for King Mack, who has come on in relief of Jonathan Paler after last ball game when that ball went over Paler's head. And it's first and 10 of the 25 for NC State. 10-7, Pack has the lead. Bailey's 8 of 14 passing, 109 yards and a touchdown. And he comes out, Davion Goss to the right shoulder of Bailey. Two receivers right, Keenan Jackson short side left. Bailey takes a face mask high snap, blitzes on, picked up well, dump off over the middle, caught by Douglas on a drag at the 29-yard line, and there's a gain of about 5 yards at 5:40 and ticking on Preston Douglas's sure hands. Caleb Beasley, the safety, makes the stop.
2: And you're talking about concentration. Preston was going to get hit immediately, but he was able to corral that ball and make a nice completion.
9: Bailey now on second and five. Douglas motions to the left. Snap to Bailey. Deep drop. Plants the foot. Evacuates right. Flicks the wrist right flat. Caught by Goss. He stiff arms one tackle and then he angles to the right. First down pack. Davion Goss with a 6-yard gain at 5:14 and ticking first half. And it's 10-7 NC State as Goss gets to work for a First Horizon first down.
2: Just what you want from your running backs. When they get the ball out in open field, you almost expect them. They're coached up. You've got to beat one man one-on-one when you get faced up to him, and that's what happened with Goss, beating for an additional 7 yards.
9: Schrader, the receiver, wide side left. Jackson, short side right. Snap, Bailey launches right side. Douglas wide open inside Louisville's half of the field. Inside the 40, down the far sideline to the 29. Preston Douglas breaks free. Deion Holloway was there, the UNC transfer, to end the play, and it sets up first and 10 pack.
2: Yet another explosive big play given up by the Louisville defense, and it looked like a receiver running wide open, Douglas running down the sidelines, nobody covering him. It had to be a mistake in the secondary.
9: 35-yard pickup to Douglas. And it's first and 10 pack. Right hashes, snap, Bailey. This is a QB keeper blocking ahead. Veers to the left, and he plunges into the Case IH red zone. To the 20-yard line. There's a 9-yard C.J. Bailey design keeper. They fake the handoff. Ball in the left crook of his arm, and he runs right into the middle linebacker, Stanquan Clark, after a gain of nearly 10.
2: You have to love the energy that NC State's offense has brought to the field after their first stop on the previous drive when they had to punt the football deep in their own territory. This is a good aggressive play calling by Coach Roper and great execution by the offense.
9: Will Wilson time on second and one. Darius Johnson to his right. Snap at the 20. Here's Will Wilson, QB keeper. First down pack as he angles near side of the field inside the 15-yard line and his hip is down at the 11. 9-yard gain for Wilson on second and one as he breaks it out to the left and Caleb Beasley, the safety, has to save a touchdown. Pack is marching up 10-7, 3:05 and ticking first half.
2: And Will Wilson runs off the field thinking, I'm going to be out of the game. I did my job. And they run him back out on the field. They want him in a first and 10 on the 11-yard line situation. This is a little bit new strategy for Will Wilson.
9: Yeah, first and 10 now at the left. Pack can get a first down. Snap to Wilson, QB keeper. Runs off left side. Hunter Province clears the way as Wilson works through contact to the 7. That's a 4-yard pickup for Wilson, where Scott, the cornerback for Louisville, hugs him down to the turf at 2:26 and ticking. It's second and 6. And now you wonder, so let's not forget, NC State gets the ball back. 2-minute stoppage coming. Is there clock management incoming here for NC State? Why not wind it down a bit? I think that's what they're going to do.
2: It's exactly what they're doing, Matt, as you're talking about it. Jeff, this is what you're seeing. They're going to let it go down to the 2-minute timeout and just take their time, hoping that they take off more time, Jeff, so that Louisville doesn't have any time left on this clock for in the first half.
0: Bingo, Johnny. NC State right now is holding a time of possession. They had 16:37. NC State has had a great point about Will Wilson. He gets the first down, runs off, runs back on, and then they went the extra heavy package. You mentioned Chaz Hunter Province with a block. Also, Isaiah Shirley with a great block. The two tight ends really cleared the way for Will Wilson there to get good yardage on first down, and now they're in a sweet spot at 2 minutes to go to try to answer what Louisville scored just a few minutes ago.
9: North Carolina is known for its legendary barbecue joints, and the Pit proudly continues this tradition by serving authentic whole hog pit-cooked barbecue. Visit the Pit in downtown Raleigh, also available at the concession areas at Carter-Finley Stadium. Got 2 more minutes left in this break. Let's send it back to Mike Mote for a scoreboard hit as the Pack leads Louisville 10-7 with 2 minutes to play here in the first half. Mike?
3: All right, Chaz, thank you very much. Let's look at the ACC games in progress right now. California and UNLV down in Vegas, well, they're tied up at 7 in the second quarter. Florida State trailed Virginia 7-0, and since then they've scored 2 touchdowns to jump in front, 14-7. They play in the second quarter at Doak Campbell Stadium. Meanwhile, in the top 25, fifth-ranked Ohio State now leads on the road in Iowa City 10-6 over the Hawkeyes. 8th-ranked Florida and 25th-ranked Missouri going at it, and Missouri has just scored on a long pass play to take a 10-3 lead over the Gators. That's early in the second quarter. A couple of finals from earlier today saw 2nd-ranked Georgia beat Vanderbilt 38-14, and 7th-ranked Alabama blew out Mississippi State. The 16th-ranked Bulldogs lose for the first time 56-23. Baseball playoffs for you. The White Sox take game one of their division series, winning 3-0. Scoreless in L.A. between the Braves and the Dodgers as they play in the top of the third. We'll give you a full update on all the finals in the ACC. We'll also recap some of the first half stats for you. All of that at halftime. Let's see if the Pack can extend their 10-7 lead as we go back to Carter-Finley Stadium. Here's

0: the strategy here is that the decision's been made. We want to grind it out. We want to run the football. That doesn't mean they reserve the right for Will Wilson to throw something, but if he throws it, it's going to be based off of a him faking like a run into the line of scrimmage or trying to run the ball to the outside like he just did on the previous play, have a run-pass option. But primarily, that's why Will Wilson is in the ball game here inside the 10-yard line late in the first half, Jeff. They're going to run. They're going to run this football and run the clock down.
1: You're exactly right. And just so everybody knows, there was nothing wrong with C.J. Bailey. That was a planned situation to have Will Wilson in, but it looks like C.J.'s back in now to run the offense.
2: Bailey is back out there. Let's not forget the Pack still actually can get a first down. Inside the one, the downs will reset. So it's 3rd and 3 from the 4. 1:53 first half clock. Pack leads it 10-7. Two receivers left, Trader and Jackson, is to the right. Snap back to Bailey with Goss to his left shoulder. Jackson motions now from right to left and then pumps the brakes and flags fly as he changes his direction right behind Daniel Cruz, the center. And it's a false start, maybe. Must have been pretty obvious. Flags flew from each side of the field.
3: False start. Offense number 50. 5-yard penalty. Third down.
2: Yeah.
3: He said the game's locked at 1:53. 1:53.
2: All right, so I wonder if, you know, new center out there, third string center, and if Jackson right behind him, there was a little bit of a pump fake.
0: If he moves that football, that's all it takes, and I think that's what we saw.
2: All right, so it's 3rd and 8 now, back at the 9-yard line. Snap back to Bailey, right hash, steps up in a busy pocket. He drifts to the left, and now he saves the football from any kind of... he protects the football and just drops down, is what he does. Brings the ball right to his gut and drops down with Benjamin Perry on his heels, the linebacker.
3: Charge timeout.
2: Transfer from UCLA.
3: Louisville.
2: And the Cardinals call timeout. You know what? It's conservative and it's smart, Johnny, isn't it? Just protect that football. You're well within field goal range. It's 3rd and 11.
3: Please set the game clock to 1:45.
2: Okay, 1:45 on the clock and a 10-7 lead.
0: Well, give Louisville's defense. They finally came up with a play. I mean, they stopped NC State. They covered everybody. Obviously, CJ didn't see anybody open. So when you don't see anybody open, when you're as athletic as CJ down there close to the goal line and you got the length that he has, you get to the 5-yard line, you can dive and cross that goal line. So he tried his best to find some openings, but he couldn't find it. Then he did what you said. He protected that football, which was very, very smart.
2: So it's 4th and 11. Here comes a 29-yard chip shot for Kanoa Vinesett. Snap, the hold, left hashes. The kick is good. Vinesett remains perfect on the year. Through the left uprights, it floats, and it's 13-7 Pack with 1:42 on the clock here in Carter-Finley. 13-7. John Heaster scoring drive. Get off your Keister and come to Heaster. 9 plays, 63 yards, takes 4:09 off the clock, and a 29-yarder for Kanoa Vinesett with 1:42 up on the board. Now, Louisville did take a timeout. They have 2 remaining. It's an explosive quick strike offense. It leads the nation in touchdowns of more than 50 yards. They have 7 of them this year. They have a 33-yard touchdown here today already. This is 102 seconds for them to work, and NC State's defense needs to bow up.
0: Well, they have 2 running backs we've already seen. Both Browns, that running back, can make 40, 50-yard plays. Their quarterback can make a 40 to 50-yard run, and their receivers are athletes. So that's why they're so explosive. NC State's going to have to cover well.
2: Vinesett boots it off the tee right to left. This is taken by the up man at the far side of the field. Isaac Brown had that ball pulled away from him, and the tackle is made at the 19-yard line. In an awkward moment there for Louisville, as Braxton Jennings, the fourth-string running back, and Isaac Brown had neutral possession of the ball together on the return. And that slows the return down to the 19-yard line with 1:37 left in the half.
0: Yeah, that moment's not going to be great watching tape tomorrow for Louisville when Jennings is

0: let our number one running back and returner field the football.
1: Linebackers are Popo Aguirre and LaCorian Hodge. Snap shin high to Keenholz at the 19. He zips his slant right. That's incomplete to LaWayne McCoy. He tried to dive back toward the line of scrimmage on a ball that's low. First really low ball we've seen today from Keenholz, who's now 9 of 14 passing.
0: Yeah, he rushed it just a little, didn't get his feet under him, and although the McCoy had a shot at making the catch, but it was still way too low. Not a good pass by Keenholz.
1: You had to dive down for that one. 94 seconds left. Pack leads at 13-7. Second and 10. Louisville at its own 19. Keenholz left hashes. Snap, screen pass to the right. Richardson makes the grab. He is gobbled up. They lose a tackle. And now he sprints 20-yard line. Breaks another tackle, 30, and he's got a first down for Louisville as NC State loses a tackle for loss, and it turns into a double-digit gain for the speedy Trey Richardson.
0: Well, that's what we were talking about, that explosiveness. His net gain isn't going to be that great, you know, 15, 18 yards, but when he went backwards for 7 yards and then picked up another 15, once again, you see the explosiveness of the athletes on Louisville's team.
1: Third leading receiver last year on Vanderbilt's double-digit win team. He transfers here to Louisville, and actually his first touchdown of the season was a 30-yard run. You can see how he's so versatile. In this instance, he has a 15-yard gain. After three pack defenders had him backed up for a tackle for loss. 84 seconds left in the half. Ball at the Louisville 34. First and 10. Snap Keenholz. Right hashes. Clean pocket. Tosses left. That's complete. McCoy with the grab. Make it Hurry. I beg your pardon. Trayshawn Hurry to the 47. And another first down for Louisville. They have two timeouts and a minute 19 on the clock. Sensabaugh's there for the tackle. They run Hurry up. Two receivers each side. Snap to Keenholz, airs it out, left sideline, it is batted away. Far side of the field, Ronnie Royal is there step for step. To the 20-yard line, he's with Richardson, and a minute 8 on the clock. It's second and 10, Louisville is at its own 47.
0: Ronnie Royal did a great job of getting in phase there. He was beaten just for a moment, but then he caught back up with speed and phased him, and he turned his head back. That's why he wasn't called. There's contact. But he turned his head back to the ball, so they're never going to throw the flag on a defender.
1: Hurry and McCoy to the left. One receiver right. Second and 10, snap Keenholz. Tosses over the middle. That's Voth on a drag. He's the punt returner, the hands man for Louisville. Makes the grab and tiptoes the far sideline of the Pack 48. Clock's at 1:05. NC State leads Louisville 13-7 here in the first half.
0: Louisville has their two timeouts still, so they've got plenty of time. Time is not the issue here. They've got to move these chains here. Preferably, they like to do that on third down, obviously.
1: McCoy and Richardson are to the right. Hurry to the left. Snap third and 5. Keenholz under pressure. LaCorian Hodge is there. He escapes one tackle but cannot get past the second. There's a sack. Fifth sack of the year for the Pack defense. And with 53 seconds left in the half, it's Chase Bond who breaks through in a 13-7 score. There's a sack, the sack to give back. Food Lion Feeds just donated another 1,000 meals to feed our neighbors experiencing hunger.
2: Charge timeout, NC State, their first. It'll be 30 seconds.
1: Right here in Raleigh.
2: We set the game clock to 55 seconds.
1: Keep cheering on the QB sacks to help us give back. So the clock, they put it up to 50, I do believe. With a 13-7 score, now NC State has two timeouts left, and it'll be 4th and 14, 55 seconds left. So now you got two timeouts to work with after they've finished Keenholz off on the fifth sack of the year.
0: And Keenholz, you know, he had a runner coming right at him, a defender, that was unblocked. So somebody made a mistake, but then Keenholz, you've got to throw the ball out of bounds. You've got to see that and just get rid of it, and then you have a 4th and 5, and you at least have a decision to make. Now, when you take a sack like he did, tried to make something happen, it's an automatic punt, and gives NC State a chance with time and timeout.
1: Niall Pace, who's an Aussie rules football player, and now he's the punter for Louisville. He's a freshman, 6'1", 200-pounder. Victor Snow's back to return it at the 19. Snap to Hayes, righty boot. This one is low, takes a Louisville bounce inside the 20 and rolls to the 14. As we go down to the sidelines to Jeff Gravlin.
3: You talk about bringing the pressure. It was number 35, LaCorian Hodge, who went unblocked and applied the first pressure to Keen Holtz, and NC State's defensive line, led by Chase Bond and Isaiah Shirley, were able to bring down Keyholtz, something that Coach Dorn preached to his team. We have got to bring him to the ground, and they did on that critical third down.
1: It's a huge play as Louisville's offense was marching. That'll keep points off the board in all likelihood. 45 seconds on the clock, two timeouts left. Bailey, 11 of 17 passing, 155 yards, a touchdown. Goss to his left shoulder, takes a snap. Little high, pulls it down to Goss. Fakes left, he drives the cleats right and is tackled at the 17-yard line. Flag behind the play after Davion Goss's 3-yard pickup behind Kamen Smith, the right guard.
2: Holding, offense number 19. Penalty and force half distance to the goal. First down.
1: So Preston Douglas. Clock's at 41 seconds. Two timeouts, but Johnny, it seems like it's a high-leverage, high-risk situation back at your end zone here. Maybe you run it and take your six-point lead to halftime.
0: That's right. You don't, you, because since Louisville has two timeouts, you know, you don't want to give the ball back to them, especially punting in the back of your own end zone.
1: It's like they're holding play for a moment. They've pulled the ball away from Daniel Cruz, the center. Is there a quick review going on here? Back in the... No, they're ready to roll now. Center Judge is backed off. 41 seconds left. Ball right hashes. It's first and 17. NC State's at its own 7. Snap to Bailey. Gives it over to Goss. Plunges up the gut. Gain of a couple of yards, maybe. Forward progress, yeah, to the toward the 10. They give him a good spot. The 10-yard line, a gain of 3. And Louisville calls time.
2: Charge timeout, Louisville.
1: Hey, let's pause 10 seconds. 10-second pause for station identification. NC State leads Louisville 13-7 here in the first half. 10-second pause for station ID. 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
1: So 35 seconds left. Louisville has one timeout remaining. It's second and 13.
0: I think if they call timeout after this second down run, that's, they're out of timeouts, and they can run a third down play, and they should, since it's less
1: should
0: than 40
1: it.
0: Seconds, it should be, just got, again, ball security. Ball security.
1: Right. You should be able to get out of this thing. Bailey now in the shotgun with one receiver to each side. Ball is at the 11. Snap to CJ. Hands it off now to Goss. Picks his way now with a cut to the right. Off the right side of the line, and he is smushed there to the 14-yard line. 23 seconds left, and Louisville may let this thing run out. I don't think they've called timeout yet. And the clock's at 17 and ticking. Shouldn't have to run a play here. 13-7 is the halftime score. And Jeff Gravely will be joined by Coach Doran here momentarily on the field. And that will do it.
2: Down
1: to
2: zero.
1: So NC State forces 3 first half Louisville fumbles, recovers one of them. One of those fumbles was in the red zone as the Cardinals were marching. And NC State also, by the way, almost picked Keenholz off once or twice on a couple of tipped balls. And the Pack leads Louisville 13-7 here in Carter-Finley. The 7 is a big number there as this Cardinals offense averages 41 points a game, which is 18th best in the country. It's a top 20 offense. Came in with 486 yards on average per game, also top 20 in America. They have 213 right now through the Cardinals. Almost dead even. That's 1 yard more than NC State. Pack has had 7 more minutes of time of possession. 18 minutes to 11 minutes, roughly, in this 13-7 lead as Jeff Gravely is at the 15-yard line. Go ahead, Jeff.
3: Coach Dorn, great start by you guys. You get points on your last possession. They don't. How huge was that?
5: Yeah, I mean, two backed up possessions in a row there made it hard to get more. You know, like, it's a great job by the defense holding them to 7 points. Offensively, doing a good job taking care of the football. We're going to have to throw the ball around the park a little bit here. Hopefully the rain will hold off because they got a lot of guys in the box.
3: Thanks, Coach. Chaz, back to you guys with NC State leading 13-7.
1: Johnny brings up a point. It's been hard to run. They've not had room to run, so they're going to force you to throw on a rainy day.
0: That's right. The Pack only has 57 rushing yards. Hope kind of coming in wanting to get to that 200 mark. They still may get there, but you heard from Coach Doran, Matt. They're going to have to throw it around, and because the way the defense is playing, and then two, the mistakes that have been made defensively by Louisville have been on the backside. So I think passing the football is the way to go.
1: We'll take a break and send it back to Mike Mote back in the studios for the halftime show. NC State leads Louisville 13-7 here at halftime in Raleigh. 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
14: Well, despite the weather, the conditions, and all of that, the Wolfpack lead at the end of the first half, limiting a very high-powered offense, as you heard Chaz just mention a few moments ago, to just 7 first-half points. 13-7 is your score here at the break. A Caterpillar and NC State are proud to honor state student athletes for excellence both on and off the field. And this week, we recognize Adelaide Jernigan, who is a sophomore on the women's basketball team. She's from Winston-Salem, North Carolina, and she is studying communication. Caterpillar and NC State congratulate Jernigan and all of the other scholar athletes for their hard work and dedication to excellence. We've had a pretty good day of college football in the ACC so far. We've got other games that are going on right now, but let's get you caught up on some stuff that happened earlier in our day. We'll start with one of the best finishes of the day to this point, happening in Connecticut, as Syracuse was at Rensselaer Field earlier today. 34-14 they led. Felt pretty safe, right? That's until Connecticut mounted a 20-point comeback in the final 20 minutes or so of the regulation time. The game went into extra time. Connecticut scored, so did Syracuse, and decided we'll go for two to try to win it in the first overtime.
10: Three receivers left, two to the right. Motion man, snap to Odom. It is a quarterback draw. Odom diving, reaching for the goal line. He's got it, and the Orange win on the last play of the game.
14: That's right. Matt Park with the call on the Syracuse Sports Network. The play was reviewed and upheld, and the Orange go on to win it by the final score of 42-41. So a big win for the Cues, who kind of saved themselves after having a 20-point lead and losing it. Other finals from earlier today saw 21st-ranked SMU beat Boston College. That final score, 25-16. Wake Forest dominated Stanford today. It was not close. 57-3 was your final score in that one. It was a very long day for the Cardinal, who had beaten Georgia Tech to open their ACC play a week ago, but they fall hard today in Winston-Salem. Also today, games in progress now in the second quarter. California and UNLV, the Rebels lead it 14-7. That's late in the second quarter. And Florida State and Virginia, 14-7. Seminoles lead. That's late in the second quarter of play as well. Also today, a final from earlier in Chapel Hill, third-ranked Notre Dame got by North Carolina 37-26. Tonight, we will see fourth-ranked Miami and Clemson do battle in Death Valley. We'll update you on the top 25 story after this. It's the Wolfpack leading Louisville 13-7 at the intermission. Wolfpack football continues after this on the Wolfpack Sports Network from Lear Field.
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19: Out of the 19, Bailey under pressure, lofts it wide open, leaping grab, touchdown. Keenan Jackson's fifth touchdown grab of the year. Fireworks fly in Raleigh, it's 9-0. Pack on top at 14-20, second quarter.
14: That's the first and only touchdown of the game, and it was caused by a fumble on the previous possession from Louisville, and that is the difference in this first half of play as the Wolfpack lead it 13-7. Mike Mode back here in our network studios as we continue with our halftime coverage for you. Let's look at what's going on in the top 25 at this hour. Fifth-ranked Iowa State in Iowa City, leading 14th-ranked Iowa now 17-6. They're about to go to halftime. Ohio State just punched it in for a touchdown a few moments ago to extend their lead right before halftime. 8th-ranked Florida and 25th-ranked Missouri. We kind of expected this game to be hard for the Gators, and it has been. as Missouri not playing around on their home turf. They lead this one 17-10 over the Gators as they play late in the second quarter. 17th-ranked Tennessee and Auburn. Low-scoring game in Knoxville right now. Auburn has the upper hand, thanks in part to a Byron Brown rushing touchdown. They lead the Volunteers now 7-3 late in the second period. 24th-ranked Kentucky having their problems on the road at this moment against South Carolina. The Gamecocks lead the Wildcats 14-0. That's in the second quarter. Second-ranked Georgia, 38-14 winners today over Vanderbilt. Also, 7th-ranked Alabama blew past 16th-ranked Mississippi State, 56-23. They intercepted Kamario Taylor twice in that game. Their offense was very impressive. It'll be Alabama and Georgia next week. That should be quite a matchup between those two. 20th-ranked Houston trailed for much of the day against UCF until the rally happened in the second half. They put a couple of scores together and went on to the victory, going away 27-17 was the final in that one. Some games to come later on this evening. You've got 6th-ranked Indiana and Rutgers. That's an 8 o'clock kickoff. 10th-ranked BYU and TCU tonight out in Fort Worth. It'll be number 11 LSU hosting McNeese State. 12th-ranked Texas Tech and Colorado from Boulder. 18th-ranked USC and Washington. That game in L.A. And number 22 Boise State will take on Utah. Air Force defeated Navy earlier today 14-9. And another upset for Michigan. They've lost two in a row now as they fall to Minnesota on the road 20-14. First loss for Michigan against Minnesota in Bloomington since 1977. We'll take a quick break. When we come back, we'll look at some of the first half stats for you and let you know how we got to this 13-7 score and the lead that the Wolfpack enjoy. That comes your way next here on the Wolfpack Sports Network from Learfield.
20: 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Violent criminals like Jimmy Spate Jr., the career criminal with 8 prior convictions. Burglary, felony car theft, sexually abusing a 14-year-old child.
21: Jimmy Spate's record is extensive. 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First-degree murder, rape, and kidnapping assault.
20: After Cooper let Spate back out on our streets, Spate then sexually assaulted a woman and murdered an innocent man. Roy Cooper's radical record made North Carolina more dangerous. Some people just don't deserve another chance. 40 years of Roy Cooper is long enough. 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
14: lead here at the break. NC State will have the first crack at adding to their lead as we start the third quarter here in just a few moments. Mike Mote back here in our network studios. A couple of score updates from the ACC real quick. At halftime now, it's UNLV 17-7 leading Cal at the break. And Florida State has gone into the locker room with the same advantage over Virginia. They kick a field goal late to take a 17-7 lead into the locker room. Let's look at some of these first half stats that are about as even as you can get almost in most categories. Total yardage separated by 1 yard, 3 feet. How about that? 213 for Louisville, 212 for NC State. They have a 9 yard advantage in the rushing department, only 2.9 yards per attempt for the Pack. 5.5 for the Cardinals for rushing attempt for those guys. The Pack threw for 155 in the first half, 147 for the Cards. C.J. Bailey, good first half for him, 12 out of 17 for a touchdown to go along with those 12 completions. Both teams, 11 first downs. Pack had 38 plays from scrimmage. The Cards only ran 29. And the Pack was successful on both of their trips into the red zone, one field goal, one touchdown. Cardinals got into the red zone twice, but did not convert on either of those tries. 6 out of 9, I should say, for the Pack on third down conversions. Meanwhile, Louisville was only 2 out of 5 on third downs. Neither team got 0 for 1 on fourth downs for the Cards. NC State did not go for it on fourth down yet in this contest. NC State flagged 4 times for 34 yards, only 1 penalty for Louisville, that accumulated to 10 yards. Louisville lost 1 fumble, and that led to the touchdown that separates us here at the end of the first half. 13-7 your score. NC State with the lead. Chaz and company back to bring you the third quarter in the second half play-by-play story, so do stay with us for that. You're listening to Wolfpack Football from Learfield.
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19: 13-7, NC State leads Louisville. The Cardinals about to kick it off left to right to start the second half. Here to the pack. NC State won the toss, chose to defer, so King Mack will return this one from the right goal line. After this kickoff, we'll send it down to the sidelines for an injury update for Jeff Gravely. Jeff has an injury update for us. He himself is in great health. And it will be booted off the tee left to right by Louisville's Nick Keller. Actually one of two kickoff specialists that Louisville has used this year. Keller had 25 touchbacks on 29 kickoffs coming in. Run up and the boot off the tee. Big leg left to right, end over end, and King Mack takes the ball and takes a knee. Down to the sidelines to our guy Jeff.
6: Well, it doesn't look like we're going to see Duke Scott anymore. He came out of the locker room at halftime with a boot on his left foot, so it looks like we'll have a heavy dose of Davion Goss.
19: I hate to hear that, Johnny. That's not insignificant. Now, Goss is great, but you love to have both of them, and Duke Scott's had now three career 100-yard games. He was fabulous last time against Appalachian.
7: And Duke usually gets the tough yardage, but Goss is also a tough runner, so he'll get a chance to showcase himself here, it sounds like, in this second half.
19: So two receivers to the right. Bailey shotgun takes the snap at the 25. Puts it in Goss's gut and rumbles right up the middle for a gain of about a yard at most. And they say it will be basically second and 10. Goss without much room there. Eight carries for now, 17 yards for Davion Goss. And Coach Doran, going into the halftime locker room, said Louisville's really stacking the box. They're forcing NC State to throw. Jackson and Trader are the two receivers to the right as Douglas motions to that side as well. Snap second and 10 of the 25. Bailey lofts it right. There's a tumbling grab made by Preston Douglas. Sure-handed tight end as he hits the turf. He came in the second leading receiver for NC State with 14 receptions and now has that one on essentially a wheel route, if you will. He goes in motion and then he veers up wide open for the second time today.
7: Yeah, nobody out covering Douglas. Fortunately for Louisville, the throw was low, and Douglas had to go down to the ground to make the catch.
19: First horizon, first down, snap back of the pack, 36. Under pressure is Bailey, takes the snap, and he's sacked. And that is Louisville with its first sack of the day for Bailey, and that's to that right side where that blitz came from Clev Lubin, the defensive end. And Lubin came in as an preseason All-American. Last year he had 8.5 sacks. He's one of the best in the Atlantic Coast Conference, and it's a loss of 9. Second and 19. Snap to Bailey at the 27. Blitz is picked up well. Great pocket. Bailey rifles a strike to Victor Snow at the 50. In between three Louisville Cardinal defenders. And he reaches out to the 49-yard line on the left half of the field. Caleb Beasley tackles Snow. Boy, C.J. Bailey had a great pocket on a blitz picked up. And he steps and throws a strike to the numbers of Snow.
7: And you hear commentators talk about a small window. That was a small window down the field that C.J. hit. Keenan was able to find it as well in that zone. And right in the middle of those three defenders. For the big pickup.
19: Snow and Warren and Douglas right. Keenan Jackson wide side left. First and 10 at the Louisville 49. Snap to Bailey, right hashes. Play fake. Rolls out right. Points up into the air. Plants. Launches into double coverage. It is a leaping effort made and incomplete. And Keenan Jackson was there. Boy, Bailey just trusted his guy there. He launched it about 45 yards into the air, and Jackson has to play a little bit of defense going out to the far sideline.
7: CJ took a hit right when he threw it, and he's kind of messing with his right hand. He's taking his left hand and sort of rubbing his right hand. He may have hit a helmet when he's followed through.
19: Caleb Beasley, his right hand, the safety Tennessee transfer, bats that down. Snap to Bailey on second and 10. Takes the snap, tosses it left flat. That's caught by Darius Johnson on a screen pass. And he sprints now south of the 45 to the 42. TJ Banks, the safety. Former Ole Miss Rebel makes the tackle. And it is third and short, third and about 2 yards. You wonder if Will Wilson will come in the ball game here.
8: 3 minutes into the second quarter. Is he still trying to work his hand out there, Johnny?
7: He is. He's got a problem with a finger or his hand of his right throwing hand, but it's not enough to mess up his throwing.
8: Third and two here to the Cardinals 41. Two receivers each side. Darius Johnson to the left of Bailey. Takes the snap. Passes right, and it is batted down. On the blitzing linebacker, Benjamin Perry, who's been really active today. He bats that ball down and does the pack stay out there on fourth and two. With a 13-7 lead, yes, the offense remains. Pack leads at 13-7, 11:43 third quarter. Snow and Trader right. Jackson to the left. Hunter Province off the left side of the line. Big fourth down play here. Fourth and two at the Louisville 41. Bailey claps for the ball. Roll out right. Tosses wide open. First down. Jackson on a drag. Inside the 35. He's tackled to the 34-yard line. 7-yard pickup on the design roll out right on fourth and two.
7: And I love the play call because you got Bailey, who's a tall quarterback, gets out away from any kind of flow of the defense right in his face. He has great vision. He had the option of running the football, but he had a wide open Keenan Jackson out in the flat. I love the play call.
8: Here's the pistol set now with Goss behind Bailey. First and 10 at the 34. Bailey, deep drop, airs it out. Center of the end zone, wide open, caught by Warren. Touchdown, 34-yarder. Tyron Warren scores, and it's 19-7 Pack. 11:03 third quarter. Bailey sees his man under pressure and launches it deep where Warren can get underneath it. Dead center left end zone. 19-7 Pack lead.
7: We'll give C.J. Bailey all the credit in the world. Once again, he is excited. He is getting his teammates excited as he skips along the sidelines there and gets hugs and congratulations and high fives from his teammates. Great job by C.J. Bailey standing in there, taking the hits, making the nice throws, Matt.
8: The snap, the hold, the kick are good. Left uprights. Teon Holloway's beat on that play as NC State leads it 20-7. 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We'll recap the drive when we come back. 11:03 third quarter. NC State 20. Louisville 7. 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
8: John Heaster scoring drive, 9 plays, 75 yards, takes 3:57 off the clock. Get off your keister and come to Heaster at Tyron Warren, 34-yard touchdown reception. For the capper, let's go down to this beautiful grass surface here in Carter-Finley, where it seems to be dry now. Don't think there's any more rain coming down right now. Down to the sidelines to our guy, Jeff.
6: No rain, and I think we're good. That's the play that we just saw is something C.J. Bailey has done an outstanding job of tonight. He has sidestepped pressure to give himself an extra second, and there is the difference between a sack and an explosive touchdown. He is playing dialed-in football as C.J. Bailey.
8: 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So Isaac Brown is back to return this kick at the left goal line. And here is Kanoa Vincent to boot it off right to left. 20-7, NC State leads Louisville. Cardinals were picked third preseason in the ACC. Preseason top 25 team. Run up and the boot for Vincent. His end over end line driver, Isaac Brown's going to backtrack and take it out of the end zone. He sprints to the 15-yard line, runs up the back of his blocker at the left 20-yard line, and Darius Johnson shuts him down there, shy of the 20. NC State's kick coverage is fabulous. Zane Williams, Darius Johnson, Jordan Moretta all in there for the Pack at 10:56 to play third quarter. Pack leads it 20-7.
7: Nothing like a little versatility. Old Darius Johnson catching a nice pass and contributing to the offensive drive on the last drive there on offense, and now is making the tackles on kickoff team.
8: Lead blocker for Will Wilson. Coach Doran says Darius Johnson does not say much, just does whatever he's told. Two receivers left, one to the right. Snap to Keenholz from the 20. Play fake, airs it out. There's a strike, twisting grab. Richardson right into a tackle, holds onto the ball to 25. And he stopped there on left side of the field. Jared Sensabaugh right there on Trey Richardson for the haul. It's second and 5.
7: Now that the rain has stopped, you may see Louisville throw the ball a lot more than normal. They can throw it to those very fleet running backs and get big yardage as well.
8: McCoy and Richardson wide side of the field right. Tight end Skinner goes in motion. Snap on second and 5. Keenholz hands it off to Isaac Brown. Sprints through a huge hole. Angles north of the 35-yard line and sprints left toward the 40 and now 45-yard line where Nelson is there. And there's a big burst by Isaac Brown. Once in space, these Cardinals are electric. It's first and 10 there.
7: Yeah, that's 6 rushes for 56 yards for Isaac Brown. Kewan Brown has 22 yards on 3 rushes.
8: First and 10 at the 45. Snap to Keenholz. Handoff. Brown gobbled up. Bottled up and dropped. There's a loss on the play. That'll dip that yard per carry average. Isaac Brown loses a yard and a half. Harvey Dyson, Joseph Adetare combined for that one. Of former Texas Tech Red Raiders, and it's second and a dozen.
7: Those delayed runs work to the detriment of the very fleet running backs. They got to hit that hole quick. When they hit it quick, they're in the secondary fast.
8: McCoy and Richardson right. Skinner motions that way as well. Pistol set. Keenholz on second and 12. Takes the snap, play fake. He launches, wants it all down the right seam, and it is over. Trey Richardson's hands at the 3-yard line. There's Tristan Teasdale with him down the right seam, and that ball's overthrown by a yard or two. That hit Richardson in the fingertips on a dead sprint.
7: Well, I thought Richardson was going to lay out there at the very end. He tried to run through the ball, and like you said, it touched his fingertips, but if he'd have given a little bit more effort to lay out, he'd have had a better chance.
8: Two receivers to each side, third and 12, Louisville at its own 43. Pack leads it 20-7. Snap to Keenholz. Good pocket, launches right. Both leaping grab, drilled, holds onto the ball. Falls down at the 47-yard line, 48. Jaron Sensabaugh with a big hit there of both, and Louisville may stay on the field. Down 20-7, it's 4th and 3.
7: I believe you're going to have to. Your 2 touchdowns down here in the third quarter. You're going to have to go for it on a lot of fourth downs.
8: 8:48 and ticking third quarter. NC State 20, Louisville 7. Pack can turn Louisville over on fourth down for the second time today. Shotgun set, Keenholz. Kewan Brown to his right shoulder. 2 targets left, 1 short side right.
19: Snap on fourth and three. Keenholz tosses, drag, complete, flag is out. First down pending the flag. That's LaWayne McCoy, who's whipped down to the far numbers. Got 4 yards on fourth and three. Nelson with the stick whips him to the turf, but the flag is out behind, back toward the Pack secondary.
11: Prior to the pass, holding. Defense number zero. Got penalties declined. It's all to the play. First down.
19: Yeah, so it's a first down either way. 8:25 on the clock. First down, I should say, they decline it. First down because the ball was advanced beyond the sticks. So McCoy with a 4-yard pickup. 8:25, third quarter. It's a fourth down Louisville Cardinals conversion. And Johnny, that's their first of the season.
15: Yeah.
19: A fourth down conversion.
15: Yep.
11: The penalty is accepted.
7: Yeah, I was going to say
11: 10 yards.
7: Why would you decline it?
19: I was wondering.
7: A 10-yard penalty on a 4-yard pickup.
19: Yeah.
7: So I'm not great at math.
19: So the ball goes to the 38-yard line in NC State territory. All right, two receivers, short side right. Richardson's one of them. And McCoy to the left. Snap, Keenholz on first and 10. He flicks it. There's Richardson right. Sets a tackle. Sprints 30 yard line. Center of the field, 25. Couple of men to beat at the 15. He has a blocker to the 10, and he angles to the left and saunters in. Touchdown. 38 yarder for Trey Richardson. And he runs almost the entire width of the field after catching that ball on the near sideline and scores at the left side of the end zone. And it's 20-13 with 8:05 to play in the third.
7: I'm not sure I've seen a catch on one side. I mean, he came within a foot of going out of bounds on the right sideline, stuck his foot in the ground, made a cut back across the field, and ended up crossing the goal line over at the pylon on the other sideline, all the way across the field, like you said, Matt.
19: Snap, the hold, the kick are good. And that is Carson Hilbert, the kicker for Louisville. We'll take a break. 8:05 to play, third quarter. NC State 20, Louisville 14. 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
19: It's Louisville by six after a 38-yard Cardinals touchdown on a rare play by Richardson of Louisville. Trey Richardson with a 38-yard touchdown where he wove through the center of the defense from right sideline to left sideline. Let's go down to the sidelines ourselves to Jeff Grablin.
6: Well, NC State's defense had that play corralled for just a minimal gain, but Richardson shakes one tackle, and that's all he needed to run to the other side of the field. A run that was reminiscent of Russell Wilson against Miami back in the day.
19: Richardson looked like a pro on that play. Today's game is presented by North Carolina Farm Bureau Insurance, proud sponsor of NC State Athletics. And King Max back to return this kickoff, right goal line. Again, it's a 6-point game, 20-14. Pack has a lead.
8: of 6. 8:05 to play, third quarter. And here is the kickoff specialist, Nick Heller. There's two different cleats, as many of them do. The run-up and the boot off that white cleat left to right. Rainbows to King Max Grasp. He goes through the red light and takes an awkward hit at the 12-yard line. It looked like it was a fair catch called, and he and Dylan McCoy are jawing at each other. Dylan McCoy, the up man, called fair catch. But
11: it was a fair catch signal by receiving team number 24.
8: Right.
11: The ball was dead in the end zone. Result of the play is a touchback.
8: Yeah, so McCoy, the freshman up man, he called the fair catch. And then King Mack was shaking him off, saying, no, he ran through the red light. And the officials say, no, that's a
11: police
8: fair catch.
11: Can't do that. Police said the game clock at 8:05.
8: And so the ball is at the 25. And by the way, King Mack took a hit on that play, kind of an awkward moment.
7: And this is no time to get real conservative. I mean, clearly the best way of attacking this defense is through the air. This is what they've been most successful. NC State has. C.J. Bailey's having a good game. His receivers are getting open. His tight end's catching the football for him. I think you're going to see him throw the football this drive.
8: Trader to the right, Jackson to the left. Two tight ends are in. That's Douglas and Province. Ball at the 25-yard line. Snap to Bailey. Quick flick right. There's Trader now. Makes the grab. Squares the shoulders and a dive through his left ankle. And he's put to the turf for a gain of 11. There's a first down. JoJo Trader at the far numbers. He wanted to break that one tackle and go, but it's first and 10 here for the Pack at the 36. Almost had Bryson Scott beat. See some frustration from JoJo Trader there. Almost got free of Scott. Victor Snow comes in for Hunter Province. Lose about 70 pounds there. Gain a lot of quickness and speed. 7:30 to play, third quarter. Snap at the 36 to Bailey. Left-handed give to Goss. Sprints off left guard behind Luke Garbole and tumbles to the 39. 3-yard pickup to Goss, who now has 9 carries for 20 yards. There's Gerard Smith on that tackle.
7: That's a keep you honest kind of run. Again, I don't think you're going to see a large amount of runs from scrimmage for the rest of this half, but you got to keep them honest. You can't do it exclusively on through the air.
8: Second and 7. Jackson motions right side of the formation. Bailey takes the snap at the 39, rolls out right, tosses off his back foot, incomplete. Goes behind Keenan Jackson at the Louisville 42. Almost looked like a little bit of a miscommunication on the route pattern there. Teon Holloway was covering Jackson. He never turned around and looked for the ball. The ball bounced about 5 yards short of Jackson, who's just going straight, almost like a wheel route, almost like a fly pattern, and never hit the brakes and came back incomplete.
7: That referee on the far side, he threw his hat down at about the 10-yard mark. So that's where Jackson stepped out of bounds.
8: Even illegal touching. Here's Darius Johnson out of the left to Bailey. 3 receivers right and 1 left. 3rd and 7. Bailey snap. Tosses left. Straight drop. That is a drop. As Trader has it in his gloves and down to the turf. Would have been a first down. On 4th and 7, he caught that ball about 8 yards down the left sideline. Instead, it is Waller to punt. Johnny, this has been a very clean, very penalty-free, turnover-free, relatively error-free ball game here for NC State up by 6. They'd love that one back.
7: Yeah, and that keeps the chains moving. That keeps this drive going, gives you opportunity for score. You're going to give the ball back to the very explosive offense of Louisville.
8: Waller back to punt it. Jackson Voth is the returner. 4th and 7, the snap, and Waller boots it at the back 30. Right to left, Voth lets that ball drop, takes a neutral bounce, 1 yard NC State favorable bounce to the Louisville 34. Far side of the field, it tumbles out of bounds. Clock is at 6:36. 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Cardinals ball at its own, at their own 34. When we come back, you're listening to Wolfpack Football from Learfield.
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0: There's a guy named Freddie Combs who's on that video.
1: Sure. I remember him.
0: Great special teams man. He knows Francis. First and 10 here. Ball is at the 34. Keenholz shotgun takes the snap. Dump off over the middle. Caught by Richardson, and three pack defenders triangulate him down at the 42. And that's an 8-yard pickup to Richardson. Tristan Teasdale is in on that tackle. He's also down hurt.
2: Official timeout for a defensive injury.
0: Teasdale down, grabbing what seems to be an arm, maybe an elbow. Down to the sidelines, Jeff Gravely.
3: Yeah, that time they figured out where the pressure was coming from. Jackson Vick again on a nickel blitz, and Keenholz threw right into where the blitz was coming from. They have figured some of that out, and I think that's why we're seeing some of these big plays by Louisville's offense. But NC State's going to keep bringing the pressure.
0: Johnny, what do you think of Keenholz? How's he been?
1: Yeah, no, I've been very impressed with him. He throws a nice tight spiral. He's taking care of the football for the most part. He's made a couple mistakes on trying to scramble around and taking a sack. That's the only critique I have of him. Two or three plays, but his throws a really nice ball, and he's throwing it at a very high percentage rate as well, 73% on 16 of 22, 207 yards. And some of these long balls, the one touchdown pass, the first touchdown pass was a dime to McCoy in this right corner, and he had McCoy again on a post and just overthrew him maybe by 6 inches. So I mean, yeah, I think he's a solid quarterback.
0: Tristan Teasdale pops up to his cleats. He's getting help off the turf. Looks like he's holding one of his arms, maybe his left elbow. Hope Tristan's okay. So King Mack enters the ball game. Brody Barnhart's the other safety. Jackson Vick in there at nickel. You've got Brian Nelson as the corner on the right and Jaron Sensabaugh on the left. Now Kevon Carter and Jordan Moretta enter the ball game at the linebacker spot. And Louisville is huddled up. Ball is at the 42. It's second and two for the Cardinals. Pack leads it 20-14. 6:17 and ticking third quarter. One receiver to each side. Keenholz in the pistol. Justin Reed, 260-pound tight end like an H-back. Snap to Keenholz. Deep drop. Passes up into the air. Batted down. Incomplete. Flags come out as that ball might be free. NC State says they have a fumble. And it's ruled pack football. It is ruled NC State ball on a ball that gets popped free as Keenholz got jostled before he makes his throwing motion. Second fumble lost today. Aguirre recovers it. Flag back behind the play at 6:01 third quarter.
2: Holding, offense number 70. That penalty is declined. First down.
0: What a monster play in the game as Keenholz in a busy pocket loses the ball.
2: Huh?
0: And it's the second fumble lost today. Those are the first two fumbles
2: replay.
0: Lost by
2: got?
0: Louisville all year.
2: All right.
1: Gives him a short field here on the 41-yard line going in.
2: Yes, we are clear. Replay clear this, correct?
0: The referee has left his mic on. We're getting a real inside look. onto what the officials are doing here. So they did check the replay briefly. Short field, like you said, Johnny, at the 41. Out of the huddle. Back onto the field. Here is the pistol set. Goss behind Bailey. Snap back to Bailey. Turns to the left. Gives it with the right hand to Goss. Sprints with push. South of the 40-yard line. Toward the 36. Flag comes out. A 5-yard penalty. 5-yard run for Davion Goss. Pending the penalty. Sounds like it might be a face mask.
2: Personal foul. Face mask. Defense number 6. 15-yard penalty added to the end of the play. Automatic first down.
0: Stanquan Clark, the linebacker for Louisville. 5:56 third quarter. There's a First Horizon first down.
1: Just when you thought Louisville was back in this football game, they still are. But boy, are they losing some poise. They have the big turnover, and then they have the big penalty, face mask penalty, to give NC State great field position.
0: First and 10 at the Louisville 21. Snap Bailey, handoff Goss, runs up the middle. Pyle moves into the Case IH red zone, down to the 18-yard line, a gain of 3.

0: for Goss.
1: Turnovers have been massive. Talked about the turnover stat for these two teams. Joshua Donald makes that stop there. The interior lineman for Louisville. Jeff Brohm was 19-0 coming into this season. Oh, there's a surprise snap to Bailey as Daniel Cruz gets a little bit confused. And he snapped the ball before the line was set. Bailey took the snap. Flags are flying. It was 2nd and 7.
2: False start. Offense number 8. 5-yard penalty. 2nd down.
1: Poor Keenan Jackson gets called out for that. It was a false start from 8 or 9 guys. They weren't set yet. As Bailey is calling for the sideline for the play. So it's 2nd and 12 now.
3: I think C.J. Bailey's complaining to the referee that they're making a sound like a snap on the other side. There was a lot of chatter from NC State players. That's why the ball was snapped.
1: A disconcerting signal is the penalty that he's going for there. 2nd and 12 now. Snap at the 23. Snap to Bailey. QB keeper off to the left. He is weaving down south of the 15-yard line and tracked down from behind to the 14. So on 3rd and 12, there's a 9-yard run by Bailey. Down the left numbers, and it's 3rd and 3 with under 5 minutes to play, 3rd quarter. Pack leads it 20-14. Clev Lubin, the preseason All-American defensive end, makes that stop.
3: And after the penalty, CJ takes the ball in his own hands, gets the ball down to a 3rd and short situation, 3rd and very manageable.
1: 3rd and 3 at the Louisville 14. Snap to Bailey, blitzes on, tosses it, slant, over the middle, caught, Trader down to the 1. JoJo Trader tried to reach the ball out with his knee down inside the 2. Bryson Scott behind him. Bailey throws that low where only Trader can get it. It is a 13-yard pickup, and it's 1st and goal from the 1. And you better believe Will Wilson's coming in with the big package. Isaiah Shirley, Hunter Province, Darius Johnson all in. This is big boy football incoming. 1 yard to gain, right hashes. Will Wilson's in search of his 6th rush TD of the year. The snap, Wilson runs up the middle toward the goal line. Touchdown, Will Wilson, 1 yard. 3-5-0, 3:50, 3rd quarter. It's 26-14 Pack. Will Wilson's 6th rush TD of the year. And the offense stays out to try to go for 2. Turnovers are everything this year in this game, Johnny. They really are.
3: No question about that, Matt. That's been the main difference in this football game. Now, the offense has done a super job of converting, making things happen when they get the ball back after a turnover, just like that last drive.
1: Trader and Locklear to the right. It's Jackson and Goss to the left. Now Goss motions back to CJ. 2-point try, snap to Bailey. Fakes the handoff, tosses it right flat. Goss is wide open over his shoulder. Grabs, saunters in, 2-pointer. 28-14, Pack leads. 3:50 to play, 3rd quarter. NC State capitalizes on a Keenholz fumble recovery at the 41-yard line. The sidelines to our guy Jeff Gravely.
4: Two things on that drive. When CJ Bailey hit JoJo Trader down at the 2, he immediately ran up to him, patted him on the head, and said, next play after the drop, the previous drive. And also, Davion Goss, how is he getting in the game? He is a really good receiver, and we saw that on that play right there, a one-handed grab for Goss in the 2-pointer. NC State has doubled up the score, 28-14.
1: You know, on the walls, or I should say on the conversation, as Coach Doran and I were walking toward the Murphy Center, Coach Doran said he was surprised Keenholz hadn't fumbled this year because of the way the ball is secured when he runs. He keeps that ball out. Now, he wasn't trying to run on this one, but that ball came back and they pop it free, and he forces a fumble.
3: Yeah. But NC State's offense is making hay when they have the opportunity, Jeff. That's the difference in this game.
1: Comes the kickoff for Vine set to Isaac Brown. Hit a miscommunication on their last kick return, did Louisville. The run up and the boot from Vincent. End over end, and this is Isaac Brown at the two. Takes it between the hashes, sprints left to right, nearly falls down, swerves over the 20, and wrapped up there. Let's pause 10 seconds for station identification. 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
1: John Heaster scoring drive, 5 plays, 41 yards, takes 2:11 off the clock. Get off your keister and come to Heaster.
3: You can't really get comfortable with this Louisville offense. You got to keep playing your heart out, Pat.
1: First and 10 now at the 23. Snap to Keenholz, handoff Kewan Brown. Sprints off left side with room, one man to beat. Brian Nelson will not be beat, but a first down for Kewan Brown to the 35. That Wolfpack touchdown is brought to you by Wegmans. 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Ball is at the 35. Snap to Keenholz. First and 10. Play fake. Spirals it over the middle. There is an outstretched grab by Justin Reed to NC State's 44-yard line. And a first down for Louisville. Down to the sidelines to our guy, Jeff Gravely.
4: To play off what you were saying, there are actually pictures all over the Murphy Center of insecure carries by Louisville, and it has certainly paid off tonight.
1: First and 10 now, Louisville at the Pack 44. Snap, Keenholz. Play fake. Dump off over the middle. Drag one into McCoy. Incomplete. Brian Nelson's play. A whale of a game. He's there to disrupt that play. And at 2:54 to play in the third, the Pack leads it 28-14. Yeah, they emphasized ball security or insecurity, maybe by Louisville. A team that had only turned it over once all season, maybe was due. Here is Trayshawn Hurry, short side left. Two receivers to the right. Richardson's not one of them. Now he's in the backfield in motion. Snap to Keenholz. Pressure to the left. He tucks and runs. The flag is down as he slides to avoid contact. It's a 10-yard run pending the flag, and it might be a hold against the Cardinals. Back behind the play. Ball will be at the 35, depending. NC State's 35. 2:47 third quarter clock. 28-14 Pack lead. Referee Daryl DeBerry.
2: Personal foul. Legal hands to the face. Defense. 15-yard penalty added to the end of the play. Automatic. First down.
1: Boy, hands to the face.
3: The anticipation because of where that flag was thrown was going to be offensive holding, expecting them to go back. The longer they had that little conversation, though, between the referee and the side judge, the more concerned I got and realized that it may be going on the defense, and sure enough, hands to the face. Can't lift that hand up underneath the face mask as a defender on rushing the quarterback.
1: Richardson and McCoy to the left, two receivers to the right. We'll make it Isaac Brown to the left, and he motions to the backfield. Snap to Keenholz, first and 10 of the Pack 20. Keenholz takes the snap, airs it out, left side of the end zone, underneath it, diving effort incomplete, back left corner. That's pushed away from Isaac Brown, the intended target. Out of the backfield came the running back Brown, and it sets up second and 10. Dakari Nelson is there in coverage, 2:26 to play third quarter. Pack leads it 28-14.
3: There's a wheel route down the backside as the quarterback rolled to the right. And threw it back. He threw it just a little bit late.
1: Snap on second and 10 to Keenholz. Design rolled out right. Dump off Richardson. Runs into King Mack. Shoves him backwards. Gaining 3 yards. On second and 10, it's third and 7 now. On a design rollout, flip to Richardson at the right numbers.
3: And that was a similar play that Richardson turned into a 30-some yard touchdown run earlier in this quarter. That time King Mack said, I'm not going to give you any space whatsoever, came up and made the stick right after the catch.
1: Elijah Satchel's in the game. True freshman comes in with 2 sacks on the season. Third and 7. Keenholz, right hashes, takes the snap, play fake, deep drop, feels pressure, rolls out left, ball left hand, tucks and runs, leaps over a tackle, first down Cardinals as he is down at the 5.
5: 12-yard run for Kienholz, who seems to be just fine. Came in with a questionable tag on the injury report. It's first and goal at the 5 for the Cardinals.
3: Well, you saw a little bit of explosion. He looked like a running back once he got to the open field. And then when he dove, picked up about 7 yards on the jump when he got hit up in the air. Very athletic for Kienholz.
5: Two receivers right, pistol set, Kewan Brown behind him. Snap, Kienholz, handoff, Brown moves up the middle toward the goal line at the 1. He is stopped. And it's second and goal, about a half a yard shy of the goal line. Under a minute to play, third quarter. Pack leads it 28-14, but Louisville's about half a foot away from a touchdown.
3: Well, they haven't shown that they, you know, just can stuff the ball right down the throat of NC State. That was probably the best inside run that they've had the entire game. Looks like somebody's called a
2: timeout. Ruling on the field of the runner being short of the goal line is under further review.
5: They're going to review the play. Close Shave Instant Replay is brought to you by Barbasol, America's number one shaving cream. Close Shave America, Close Shave Barbasol. He did get the ball over the goal line, but the question is, was his knee down before the reach? He's right at the chalk, and the tip of the ball is actually into the red of this right end zone that reads Wolfpack in that block italicized lettering. Clock's at 39 seconds left, third quarter. NC State leads at 28-14. There is a review underway. Johnny, what do you see on the replay?
3: You know, I think he's reaching right there. The knee hits there. The ball looks like it's across the line of the goal line.
5: Okay.
3: I think this could be reversed.
5: All right. Then they pull it back and say it's in. That would make it 28-20. Let's not overlook the import of the two-point conversion for NC State. Good job there.
3: Yeah. Brown did a good job on that run. He didn't bend his knee and try to break his fall. Bending his knee, kept both legs stiff or straight, and that's why the knee didn't hit. He just, when he fell like sort of like a statue, and then he reached the ball out. I think it's going to be reversed.
5: Yet to finish there. There's a review stop.
2: After further review, the ruling on the field is uphill. Okay. Second down.
5: Right, there you go. Who knows? Okay. All right. So they say it will be, gosh, what is that, Johnny? That's one of the officials has his foot on the goal line. I mean, it's like the length of, it's like, yeah, it's basically a foot.
3: If he's wearing size 8, but if he's wearing a size 12,
5: that's right.
3: He's got to kick that ball back to get that foot in there.
5: That's right.
3: So I don't think it's a full 12 inches for sure.
5: Yeah, it's right there. All right, second and goal from inside the 1. Trayshawn Hurry is the receiver left. It is a single back set. Kewan Brown behind Kienholz under center. Kienholz snap. Brown runs up the middle. Depends on the spot. The pile's right there at the goal line, and they're going to peel bodies off, touchdown. That is ruled a touchdown. 1 yard run by Kewan Brown at 20 seconds left, third quarter. And Louisville answers. It's 28-20 pending the PAT.
3: Well, once again, you saw the explosiveness of the offense, the athletes, the ball handlers, including the quarterback, Kienholz, of Louisville. And they, no lead is safe. NC State's got to continue. We're going to have 20 seconds left in the third quarter and then a fourth quarter. And NC State's got to continue to play aggressively, offensively. I think throwing the football, getting downfield, they're going to need more points, I think, than just sitting on that 28 for sure.
5: Here's Carson Hilbert on to kick the PAT. Snap, the hold, the boot, right uprights. It's good. And it's 28-21. Yeah, this Louisville offense averages 41 points a game. NC State may have been offsides. There's a flag down. Mm-hmm. A little early motion there by the Pack trying to time up that snap.
2: Offside, defense, that penalty declined, resulted in play, successful try.
5: Right, so they'll keep the 1 point on the board, and at 20 seconds left, it remains 28-21 after the penalty is declined. 332 Pac total yards. 352 Louisville total yards. Penalties have been much of the difference. I'm sorry. I beg your pardon. Turnovers is what I meant to say.
2: SC State's number 21 is now wearing number 4.
5: Two turnovers by Louisville. NC State leads by a touchdown. Fair, Johnny? That's the difference, right?
3: No question, Matt. I mean, it isn't just that the turnovers put them in a situation where they still had to either have a short field or stopping Louisville twice in the red zone due to turnovers, and then NC State had to do something with it offensively, and that's been the difference in this football game.
5: Here's a kickoff coming from Louisville's Nick Keller. His right arm into the air, right leg boots the ball off the tee, left to right and over end. King Max sidesteps his way to the W of Wolfpack, catches it and takes a knee. 20 seconds left, touchback. Pack starts off with 75 yards to go. Up 28-21. Hasn't really gotten the ground game going today. Goss with 11 carries for 28 yards. We're told by Jeff Gravely, Duke Scott will not return after 5 first half touches for only 12 yards. Will Wilson does have the touchdown run. I believe that was 1 yard. And here's Bailey, who's been forced to throw, and he's done it well. 18 of 28, 263 yards, 2 touchdowns. CJ claps for the ball, left hashes at the 25. Gives to Goss, accelerates right into a tackle, a gain of 2. Right up the middle. And that should end the third quarter, unless they hurry to the line. And I think that will do it. Clock goes to zeros. It is a 1-touchdown game. Pack has the lead and the ball as the field flips when we come back. NC State 28, Louisville 21. Here from Carter Finley. Fourth quarter coming your way. 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
3: We're back live at Carter Finley Stadium, everyone, and I'm Johnny Evans alongside Chaz and Jeff Gravely on the sidelines. And at the end of three quarters, it's NC State 28, Louisville 21. Now it's time for your quarter stat recap. These stats are brought to you by the College of Engineering at NC State University. Engineering the future, it all starts here. NC State has 334 total yards, 263 through the air, 71 on the ground, 7 penalties, 18 first downs, 7 of 12 third down conversions, 1 of 1 on fourth down conversions for Louisville. 352 total offense, 230 passing, 122 rushing, 2 penalties, 19 first downs, 3 of 7 on third down conversions. C.J. Bailey is 18 of 28, 263 passing yards and 2 passing touchdowns. Devion Goss, leading rusher, 12 carries for 30 yards. Will Wilson has 5 carries for 18 yards but 1 touchdown. Preston Douglas, 4 catches for 67 yards. JoJo Trader, 4 for 46. Keenan Jackson, 3 for 44 and a touchdown. And Tyron Warren has 1 catch for a 34-yard touchdown. Keenholtz is 18 for 26 for Louisville, 230 passing yards and 2 passing touchdowns. Isaac Brown has 7 carries for 54 yards. And Trey Richardson, 7 catches for 111 yards and 1 touchdown. Matt?
1: Yeah, he's had a big day. 7 catches, 111 yards. The Pack has the ball on offense, 2nd and 8 to start the fourth quarter. Snap from the Pack 27. Bailey, play fake, airs it out. Trader has a step, makes the grab at the Louisville 32 where he's tackled. Biggest pass play of the day starts the fourth quarter. DJ Waller's beaten. JoJo Trader has his biggest play as a member of the Pack.
3: And it's beyond me to think, how can you get that wide open in that situation? JoJo just ran right past the corner for Louisville, and he was 5 yards behind him. The ball was a little bit underthrown. JoJo had to wait on it. Unbelievable play coming out of this quarter.
1: 46-yard pickup to Trader. Snap, Bailey, handoff, Goss, room to work, turns the cleat south of the 20 into the KCIH red zone of the 15. First down run, Davion Goss. 1 minute into the fourth quarter, Beasley's there to make the tackle from the safety spot. There's a First Horizon first down. Jackson and Robinson are the receivers left. Preston Douglas off the left hip of Rico Jackson, the left tackle. Hunter Province off the right side of the line. Snap to Bailey from the 15. Dump off, grounds it in front of Preston Douglas under big time pressure on the linebacker blitz by Benjamin Perry off that right side, that strong side, and the visible side, and it makes it 2nd and 10.
3: What a poised play by C.J. Bailey. He was going to get sacked or worse, get hurt with an unblocked defender coming right in his face. He just lowered his arm angle, threw it in the feet of his receiver to play for 2nd down.
1: Snap to Bailey at the 15-yard line. He flips it out right. There's Preston Douglas on a comebacker toward the 10-yard line and inside of it to the 8. Caleb Beasley is beat. It is going to be 2nd and about 4 from inside the 10-yard line for the Pack. I beg your pardon, 3rd and about 4. At 13:26 and ticking, Pack leads it 28-21 over the Cardinals.
3: Pack need to pick up at least probably 2 or 3 yards for them to go for it on fourth down. If not, they'll go for the field goal, I believe.
1: Two receivers, short side right, Robinson wide side left. Snap inside the 10 on 3rd and 4. Bailey drops back, throws it end zone, intercepted. Oh, no. Intercepted in the end zone, and there's a touchback for the Louisville defense. Caleb Beasley, the safety, rises up toward the air and brings it down as Bailey backpedals off his back foot and throws it into the Cardinals' secondary. And the Pack comes out with no points at 13:01 to play. That ball was about 2 yards into the right end zone, and it will come out to the 20 for Louisville when we come back. NC State leads it 28-21 over the Cardinals. First turnover of the night for the Pack. 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
5: Caleb Beasley's third interception of the year. He had two against Southern Methodist University when Louisville beat SMU, the Mustangs, in league play. And 13:01 to play here in the fourth quarter. Packs on defense, up 28-21. Down to the sidelines to Jeff.
4: You mentioned Caleb Beasley. That was a positional play there. He is 6'1", and he caught the ball. Great catch, one-handed catch, by the way, over 5'8", Victor Snow. So Snow not an opportunity to go up for a contested catch, but got to give Beasley a lot of credit. That ball was should have been thrown away, but C.J. was trying to get it in the window to get a touchdown. Unfortunately, it's Louisville ball down 7.
5: 28-21 pack. Here's Keenholz out of the huddle. Isaac Brown is the back behind him. With two receivers left, one to the right. Richardson now motions left to right. Snap, Keenholz at the 20. He fakes the handoff. Now a little pop pass to the tight end, Skinner, who brings it in near side of the 25, and then he tightropes to the 30. And there's a 10-yard gain. That's almost like a run-pass option there for Keenholz. A lot of ways to move the football. It's a 10-yard gain.
3: It's an option, but instead of pitching it back, you pitch it forward, and pretty nice gainer.
5: First and 10, Keenholz shotgun, Skinner motions left to right, snap Keenholz, handoff Isaac Brown, bursts through the hole, watch out, 40, two men to beat 50, accelerates 40, takes off 30, he separates at the 20, he's gone. Isaac Brown, 70 yards. Just like that, and it's a PAT away from tying the game, 12:27 to play here in Raleigh. That was right between the hashes. Isaac Brown last year led the nation in yards per carry, 8.8. He's a preseason All-American, last year third team.
3: Well, he's averaging 15 and a half in this game.
5: 8 carries, 124 yards.
3: Amazing.
5: And this PAT could tie it. Snap is down, held, kicked, good. Left uprights, all tied at 28. 12:27 to play. 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
19: Number 21 for NC State is now wearing number 43.
3: Boy, when Isaac Brown, you can see he had a big hole when he picked up the first 15 yards, but then when he split those two safeties, it looked like from up here that both of those safeties had angles that they could get, and he accelerated and just ran away from the two safeties for NC State.
5: Here's big time speed. It is King Mack back to return it in what is a stunned Carter Finley, because the pack was on the doorstep of scoring. An interception in the end zone has turned into what could be a 14-point flip and now a tie game. A lot of time left here. 12:27 to play. Keller runs up and pops it off the tee, right to left, and it rainbows into King Mac's grasp as he takes the knee on another touchback. So CJ Bailey and company trot out from the 25. Tied at 28, NC State and Louisville. Two teams that come into this game, two wins and two losses. This is Louisville's third league game. They're 1-1 on the year. The Pack is 0-1 in ACC play.
3: One thing Bailey has done in his career is he usually responds well after an interception. Let's see if he can do that now. This is when they need him the most.
5: Trader, wide side right, Jackson to the left. CJ Bailey shotgun. Takes the snap at the 25. Four-man Cardinals rush. Lofts it right, and this is just short of Preston Douglas. Even a gain on the run of about 10 yards. Benjamin Perry, the linebacker, was out in coverage of Douglas. And there's a whistle and an injured Pack lineman.
3: He's holding his knee.
2: This is timeout on the field for an offensive injury.
5: It gets Youssef. Hope he's all right. He's done an amazing job to come back from a tragic car wreck a few years back. He was one of the biggest offensive line recruits in America. And he's from Murphy. He winds up going to Florida as a Gator commit. And he gets in this terrible car wreck. And it took him years to recover from. And he's worked all the way back into the starting lineup here for NC State. Years of rehab and recovery. Coach Doran walks out immediately to go tend to him. I do believe that is Youssef at 12:23 here in the fourth quarter. Yeah, all tied at 28.
3: He immediately put both hands and wrapped them around his right knee. He's laying on his back and pulling that right knee like toward his chest. So that's where he's feeling the pain.
5: There's a whole slew of training staff tending to Youssef. Coach Doran's over there, hands on his quads. Hunched over, talking to him. And it's gone quiet here in Carter-Finley. Like a lower leg issue, former Garble. He's out there. He's one of those offensive linemen who wears the braces while he plays. Coach Doran is walking back. I don't think he's too happy with what he saw. Up to his foot is Mugarble. Getting helped off by, I believe, Teague Anderson. Yep. Can't get anything on that right leg. Youssef can't. Let's go down to Jeff Gravely. What do you have, buddy?
4: So who will go in? It will be Trent Mitchell, number 78. He will take over for Mugarble. Okay. Who is the guard play for NC State has been fantastic with Mugarble and Kamen Smith. Now, another injury on the offensive line. Thanks. As Mugarble is not able to put any weight on that right leg.
5: So Mitchell has played the last three games. He had one snap last week against Appalachian. Didn't play in the opener. He's played in the last three. Mitchell now comes in a key spot. Tie ACC game at left guard. Trent Mitchell, 6'5", 316 from Gastonia. Here is Bailey, second and 10. Takes the snap at the 25. Pumps once. Tosses it near sideline. Incomplete. Broken away out of JoJo Trader's hands, Bryson Scott. At the last moment, he gets his right hand in front of Trader and smacks the ball to the turf at the near numbers. It sets up third and 10.
3: Ball was thrown just a little bit in on an out cut, thrown inside where the defender got to allow the defender. There was contact, but it's one of those bang-bang situations. Most referees aren't going to throw the flag.
5: So it's third and 10, Pack at its own 25. Douglas motions to the right. So three targets that side, one to the left. Snap, Bailey steps up through the pocket. Tucks, runs, middle, leaps, dives, contacted. Just shy of the sticks on the leap by 2 yards. An 8-yard run for Bailey up the right hashes. And it's fourth and short. Boy, you'd be real aggressive in a tie game with 12 minutes to play, but you've been so good on fourth and short. Do you go for it? It's fourth and two.
3: They're thinking about
5: they
3: it.
5: They are. No, they're going to have Waller come out at the last moment here. Play clock is at 15.
3: And they're going to have to hustle
5: to
3: save a timeout. It'd be really important to save the timeout if they can get lined up. I think they can do it.
5: 5 seconds, four. They got to go at three, at two, at one. Did they call it in time? They
3: Somebody didn't. Wasn't out on information.
2: Tries timeout, NC State. There first.
5: Okay.
2: This will be 30 seconds.
5: All right, so Waller is about to come out. and punted off 11:29 on the clock. Jeff, what do you have?
4: Yeah, actually, what was the problem was is Davion Goss was trying to get another jersey on, jersey 50, so he could sub in. They couldn't get the jersey on, so they had to burn the timeout.
5: Oh, I see. Is that, and that's why they wouldn't put the unit up. That makes sense.
4: That's exactly right.
5: Got it. All right. So, you know, with special teams now, you have to have all these different numbers. So Waller trots out, and Voth comes out. To be clear, for fans listening who aren't aware, they're literally putting different jerseys on over their jerseys to change their numbers for identification purposes. And it got stuck. So Waller's out there to punt it off at the 20, and Voth for Louisville is at the Cardinals' 26. NC State shifts. Game's tied at 28. Here's the snap back to Waller. He boots it from the 23. Left to right. Voth calls for a fair catch. Makes the grab at the 24-yard line. Just about. And it sends us to a timeout. 11:23 to play. Louisville has the ball. It's all tied at 28. Cardinals at their own 24 is where it's spotted. 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
23: See, surprising a little bit, I would think, in Tallahassee. Florida State all over Virginia, 31-7 as they play early in the fourth. Cal now trailing UNLV 24-18. That's in the third quarter. Fifth-ranked Ohio State blowing out 14th-ranked Iowa 31-6. And 8th-ranked Florida getting drilled by Missouri. That score 38-10 as they play in the fourth. 17th-ranked Tennessee and Auburn in a good one. 17-14 Vols as they play in the fourth quarter. Let's go back now to Raleigh. Here's Chaz and Johnny Evans and Jeff Gravely.
5: Thanks very much, Mike. All tied at 28 here. 11:23 to play in the ball game as Louisville has the ball back. NC State with a tough stretch. An interception in the end zone. Louisville scores real quick on a 70-yard run. And now the Pack has to punt back to this Louisville offense, which has racked up 432 total yards. NC State's had a great offensive day as well. 407 offensive yards. Keenholz. Shotgun snap from the 24. Play fake, deep drop, lets it rip wide side of the field, snatched down out of the air. And a completion to LaWayne McCoy for a gain of 7. And it sets up 2nd and 3. Far side of the field, Sensabaugh makes the tackle for the Pack.
3: Well, that's a good kind of a pro throw but for a quarterback to drop back, throw all the way across the field on an outcut. Good job.
5: From the 24-yard line, the 32-yard line. Keenholz, handoff now to Kewan Brown, who's strung out to the right side of the field, and not much there. Great job by the Pack defense on 2nd and 2 to keep it that way. Katron Evans stretches all the way out at 330 pounds to make it 3rd and 2.
3: Big third down play, NC State's defense. Big time. They got to get this stop. They get the ball right back, and they got plenty of time.
5: Louisville's 3-4-7 on third downs tonight. 3rd and 2, Louisville at its own 32. 3 targets left, 1 short side right. Keenholz right hashes snap. 4-man Pack rush. Dump off. Richardson caught it. First down. Left slot. Richardson stopped by Jackson Vick at the 38. Aguirre in there as well. A 6-yard pickup on the quick flick to Richardson.
3: Another nice job of giving Kindholz enough time and was able to make an easy throw.
5: Skinner, the tight end, motions left boundary toward the snap. Kindholz takes the snap, hands it off. Kewan Brown had a steam, sprints through 50-yard line, blocker there, 40, cuts it back, 35. He's on the run at the 20 and brought down in the red zone. Ball is free. Ball comes free late. NC State's recovered. Third fumble recovery tonight. Late fumble by Kewan Brown.
2: The ruling on the field is that runner was down prior to the ball becoming loose. First down, Louisville.
5: They say he's down at the 15. I'm certain we'll see a review.
3: Surely they'll show a review.
5: Ball is at the 15-yard line after the big gainer, Jeff Grablin.
4: Yeah, that happened right in front of me. Harvey Dyson did an outstanding job to run down Brown. Went for the punch out. I don't know if it's going to be in time before Brown hit the ground, but they're certainly going to review it.
5: Yeah, ball is jostled free. They got to review this thing.
4: Oh, they better.
5: Yeah, here comes.
2: The ruling on the field of the runner being down prior to the ball becoming loose is under further review.
5: Got to. All right, Kewan Brown. Ball is in his left arm. Harvey Dyson is backtracking behind Kewan Brown. Dives for him with his left arm like a tomahawk chop and rakes for the football. Johnny, what do you see?
3: Well, I'm 0 for 1 on reviews, but I'm going to go out on a limb and say I think that he was not down. I think it's going to be reversed. I really do. I don't think the knee was down before the ball started moving out of his hands.
5: Close Shave Instant Replays brought to you by Barbasol, America's number one shaving cream. Close Shave America, Close Shave Barbasol. If his knee is down, it would be his left knee. The ball in his left hand, the knee, maybe his shoulder that would have to be down. His right shoulder with the ball in his left arm. He gets spun around as Dyson dives and tries to pull that ball out. It undoubtedly came free once he was on the ground. That ball was jostling around. It was loose. Completely out. Question is when. Clock's at 9:37. Tie game. Tied at 28.
4: You gonna hit me?
5: Down to the sidelines, Jeff.
4: Yeah, the NC State huddle is about 2 feet from where the play is being reviewed, and they're trying to convince this referee that that ball was out. They're doing all they can to convince them that that was a turnover.
5: Sure.
4: Coach Dorn really believed it was a turnover from the naked eye because he immediately ran up to the official and said, "That's a fumble."
5: Here comes a call. What a big call this is.
2: After further review, the ball was fumbled prior to the runner being down.
3: Big play.
5: Johnny, you're 1 for 2. Down to the sidelines, Jeff Grablin.
4: No one was happier than Harvey Dyson, who ran off the field in jubilation, and he is being mobbed on the sidelines. Huge play by the Wolfpack defense. Another Louisville fumble.
5: That's the third fumble lost, if I'm not mistaken. And the fifth fumble of the game by Louisville. Maybe the sixth, going back to the first quarter when that ball was rained on and wet. First and 10 pack at its own 13-yard line. Snap to Bailey, drops it down to Davion Goss. Runs up the middle and is whipped down around the shoulders. A gain of about 3.5 yards between the hashes to Davion Goss. 9:26 and ticking, tie game 28 apiece.
3: Again, just a modest but a decent pickup on first down run.
5: Micah Carter, the defensive end of the tackle. Here is second and about 7. Snap to Bailey, tosses out right flat Goss. That's a complete pass, and he runs north of the 20, but there's a flag out. TJ Capers makes that tackle. That flag's behind the play. Clock at 9:06, all tied at 28.
2: Personal foul. Illegal hands to the face. Defense number 3. 15-yard penalty added to the end of the play. Automatic. First down.
5: It's Tyler Thompson, former Tar Heel. 9:06 to play, all tied at 28, and that spots the ball over toward the 35-yard line. And there's a First Horizon first down, right on the 35. Three receivers left, one short side right. First and 10. Snap Bailey at the 35. Play fake to Goss. He chips the blitz. Bailey rolls out right and then tosses it away safely. As the pocket breaks down, clock at 8:55 here in the fourth quarter. NC State 28 and Louisville 28. Pack was up 13-7 at the half. NC State scores 15 points in the third quarter, went for two, and Louisville has three second half touchdowns and we're tied.
3: That's at least a couple of times, maybe three, that CJ's thrown the ball away when needed to.
5: Second and 10, snap back at the 35. Bailey under pressure, screen pass, dump off complete. Davion Goss with room, sprints, blocking over the 50, breaks a tackle, 40, and finally toward Louisville's 30-yard line, he is brought down. Near side of the field, Stanquan Clark, the linebacker, brings Goss down on the biggest pass play of the day to Davion.
3: That time, Bailey had somebody in his face, but that was by design. It was a little the equivalent of a screen pass out to Davion Goss, and Goss broke tackles, made good decisions right on the sideline for a big gainer.
5: 36-yard pickup to Goss. Snap to the 29. Bailey, handoff Darius Johnson, sprints left tackle, runs into a double-team tackle at the 26. And there's a gain of three for Darius Johnson, who's had a couple of balls tossed his way and handed off to him from scrimmage today. 8 minutes to play, all tied at 28. Goss comes back in now for Johnson. Duke Scott's in a boot on the sideline. He will not return today. Tristan Teasdale on the defensive side was nicked up, as well as was Yusef Mugarbo. And Trent Mitchell's been out there blocking for the Pack. Second and 7. Snap back to Bailey with three targets to work with. From the 26, tosses right, caught by Tyron Warren. Takes advantage of soft coverage. Tackle made by Scott at the right leg inside the 20. And NC State's into the red zone, down to the 17-yard line with 7:20 to play. Pack has first and 10.
3: C.J. Bailey once again going to the right spot. He's reading the defense. He's finding who's getting off in coverage, where are the soft spots, making good decisions most of the day.
5: Warren near side of the formation. Douglas goes left to Rico Jackson. Snap first and 10 to Bailey. Hands off now to Goss, who weaves his way through traffic inside the 15. And he's down at the 14-yard line. That's a 3-yard pickup to Davion. Clock at 6:47 and ticking. Jackson is the receiver left, and Hunter Province comes into the game now for Victor Snow. Tyron Warren remains in as well. Warren had the 34-yard touchdown in the first half. Pistol set here. Bailey, second and 7. At the Louisville 14. Douglas motions to the left. Snap back to Bailey. Turns to the left. Gives to Goss. Turns right down the middle and dives to the 11. A 3-yard pickup makes it 3rd and 4. TJ Capers with the tackle. 6:09 and ticking fourth quarter.
3: Again, I think you need to get within 2 yards of the line to gain before going for it on fourth down is a good option for them. Got to pick up a couple yards.
5: 3rd and 4. Noah Vine set has been really good this year. 3rd and 4 from the Louisville 11. Two receivers left. Douglas motions to the right where Warren is as well. Snap back to Bailey. He tosses left side of the end zone, incomplete. That was a little behind Jackson, the intended target, at the left pylon, and Kanoa Vineset will come on to kick at 5:34 to play, all tied at 28. And this will be a really short field goal. Between the hashes, it should be about 27 yards. 28 is where it will be kicked from between the hashes. Dead center. Huge kick to take the lead. The snap is there. The hold is down. The kick left to right is good. 31-28. Vineset puts it through. And at 5:30 to play, NC State's back on top, 31-28. here in Raleigh. 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We'll take a break, come back. 31-28 Pack, 5:30 to play. 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
5: 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Once again, the third of those today by NC State's defense. Get off your keister and come to Heaster. 31-28, NC State leads Louisville. Let's send it down to the sidelines with 5:30 to play to our guy Jeff Grablin.
4: Well, with Duke Scott out, Davion Goss has carried a workman's load here in the second half. Not only has he been a running back, he's been a receiver, and he's played on special teams. That screen pass to Goss was led by guard Kamen Smith, who got in the way, who freed Davion Goss for the 36-yarder. Great job by Kamen Smith getting out. Again, the guard play for NC State has been really good this year.
5: With the Pack scoring more than 21 points in today's game, Duke Energy, as part of the Light Up the Score promotion, will be providing a donation to its Share the Light Fund to assist individuals and families who need assistance paying their energy bills. 31-28, 5:30 to play. Pack leads it by three. And Vincent is set to boot it off to Isaac Brown. Left to right. Run up and kick. End over end, short, returnable. And it's taken actually by Braxton Jennings, the backup and the up man, backup running back. And he runs into contact at the 20-yard line. Right shoulders his way to a tackle at the 21, maybe 22. Great special teams coverage by NC State. And so shy of the 25 runs Braxton Jennings. Nathan Huffman with that tackle for the Pack. Oh, Ziggy Moore, rather. I beg your pardon. Yeah, I believe that's Ziggy Moore. It is. That's Ziggy Moore. And so it will be first and 10, Louisville. 5:25 to play. 31-28, NC State leads. Keenholz, shotgun, two targets each side. One of them, Skinner, and he motions toward the line. Snap, Keenholz, play fake. Steps up through pressure, tosses it over the middle. It is nearly intercepted. Man. Elijah Satchel batted it up in the air, and Aguirre almost finished it off, making Dakari Nelson. As he dives at the 27, it's in his hands, and as he hits the turf, it dislodges free.
3: Boy, that was almost a huge mistake by Keenholz. He's played such a good game, but he was in somebody's grasp in the pocket. He just tried to sling the ball down, and two NC State players got their hands on it, but it fell incomplete.
5: Chase Bond with the pressure. Here's Keenholz now in the pistol with Brown behind him. That's Isaac Brown. Richardson motions right. Snap, Keenholz left-handed give, Isaac Brown. Head of steam off the right side of the line. Aguirre shuts it down. Closes the gap, a gain of a yard. 5:10 and ticking as Isaiah Shirley's in there as well. And now it's third and about nine for Louisville. 31-28, Cardinals on third and nine. Pack has a three-point lead.
3: Pack has a chance to make this stop and get the ball back in their offense's hands and put them in a very good position to win this football game.
5: McCoy and Skinner left. Richardson is slot right. Snap back to Keenholz on third and nine. Under pressure,
3: wow.
5: He's sacked.
3: Wow.
5: There's a sack and a blitz. It's Harvey Dyson. Right down the center of the Louisville protection. 4-20.

0: I suspect we'll see some work for Goss. 16 carries, 52 yards tonight. Snap back to Bailey, turns and gives to Davion. Runs up the left side of the line. And he bullied his way toward the line to gain. One of the biggest runs of the night for Davion, who's getting stronger as we get to the deep fourth quarter. Gain of 9 for Goss.
1: That's tough running right there. Well, he ran over the safety, the middle safety coming up, just ran right through him to pick up an additional 4 yards.
0: That was T.J. Banks, the safety, former Ole Miss Rebel, took the brunt of that. Pack's going to use time now, 3:24 and ticking. Up by 3 with the ball. They forced 3 Louisville turnovers. And plus 2 in the margin. And are up by 3, 2nd and 1. Snap Bailey, handoff to Goss. Runs off the right side, 1st down for Goss. And he works on a lean to the 39. A 4-yard gain for Goss. There's a first Horizon 1st down, and the clock is at 3:03. And Louisville calls timeout.
2: Louisville.
0: Okay, so
2: 30 seconds.
0: So, Johnny, Louisville calls an kind of earlier timeout there, thinking about that 2-minute stoppage as well. And they're saying now's the time. They're committing to this set of downs with a 31-28 score.
1: That's it. So what that means is if NC State can keep move the chains, really just need to get this first down. If they're going to run a first down play and they call timeout again, run another play, they call their last timeout, if they make the first down, the game's over. So that's the gamble that Louisville, in order to save time, they're going to try to call their timeouts in advance of the 2-minute timeout. And we'll see. We'll see if it works for them.
0: So Jeff Brohm decides to commit to this set of downs. 1st and 10, 3:03 to play. Bailey pistol, 1 receiver to each side. Goss behind him. Snap, CJ turns to his right. Hands it off to Goss. He runs off the right side of the line. Not much there. Gain of about a yard, maybe a yard and a half. Clock stopped at 2:58. Another
2: timeout
0: call.
2: Louisville, their second.
0: It was Scott, the cornerback. What do you say we go down to the sidelines, Jeff?
3: One of the things that you'll see preached in this situation for NC State's offense, ball security. Yes, that's a number one. But the other thing is, if you've gotten the yardage, don't try to fight for an extra yard unless it's a 3rd and 1 or a 4th and 1, because that's when sometimes they're going for the strip, the sack, whatever. Just go down, keep the clock running. So two parts there to running this clock out. Ball security and go to the ground so they don't hold you up and strip the football.
0: 2nd and 9. Ball security has been great today. Mentioned before, 5 Louisville fumbles, 3 of them lost. NC State with the ball up 3. 2:58 to play and a 31-28 score. Going to knock off the Cardinals and stay undefeated here at home this year. Right hashes, Daniel Cruz, the centers, played as the starter today. 2 receivers to the left. Snap to Bailey. Hand off to Goss. Runs up the middle. Not much there. Tried to spin to the left out of a tackle, and he's gobbled up. And another and final timeout by Louisville.
2: Charge timeout. Louisville. They're third. This will be 30 seconds.
0: 3rd and 7. They get 1 more clock stoppage at 2 minutes. 2:54 on the clock. That was a gain of 1.5 yards for Goss. So 2:54, 3rd and 7. Hand it off again. You get the clock right toward that 2 minutes. I mean, ideally, you get a 1st down, is what you get on 3rd and 7. But at minimum, at worst, you get right toward that 2-minute stoppage. Right, Johnny?
1: You do, and I think you do hand it off, but
0: could go
1: you're
0: for
1: at least talking about passing.
0: Yeah.
1: You're at least they've talked about it. They're thinking about it. But the problem with that, incomplete pass stops the clock and gives them that much more time with a very long field goal. So I think you're going to run the football.
0: The other thing is, if you're 4th and short, like real short, it might be Will Wilson time, right?
1: Yeah.
0: Why not?
1: That's right.
0: Just try to win the game that way. 2:54 to play. It's 3rd and 7. Ball is at the Cardinals 36. Barely snap. They will throw. He's under pressure. Dump off. That's caught by Victor Snow. And he has a 1st down for the Pack as he squeezes through a tackle at the 27-yard line. And that will just...

0: just about do it with 2:40 and ticking. 31-28, it's first and 10 pack as Victor Snow catches at the right slot and then sidesteps through a tackle, and it's a first down for NC State as he is down to the 27. Late clock at 16. They'll need to snap one play before the two-minute stoppage.
1: Yeah, I don't think they can afford to just go. I mean, they need to run the football, obviously, but they want to still try to get a first down.
0: They called a timeout. NC State,
2: their first. This would be 30 seconds.
0: It's their second. It's their second charge timeout. He misspoke. So it's 31-28 at 2:07 to play. So you run the ball. You get it down to the two-minute stoppage. You set up the plays that you want here, and you win the ball game. And you get to 3-0 at home.
1: But I don't think there's quite enough time. You can't just go knee down. I mean, they've got to either get a first down or a touchdown.
0: Right. They'll still play the game here. It's not victory formation yet.
2: Correct.
0: Right.
2: That is NC State's second timeout.
0: Correct. Right. So the pack has one left.
1: So they'll run this one play. It'll go down to 2 minutes. They'll run another play. It gets down to about a minute 20. And if they don't pick up a first down on third down, it'll be down to under 30 seconds before they have to make a decision on fourth down.
0: Snap back to Bailey at the 27. Handoff now to Goss, and he plunges up the middle. Gain of one. That'll bring us to the two-minute stoppage right there.
2: This is the two-minute timeout.
0: And we will take a break. 2 minutes to play. Packs in control, up 31-28. 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
0: Louisville had come into this game with no lost fumbles and one turnover all year. An interception thrown last week against Wake Forest. Tonight, five fumbles, three lost. And NC State leads it 31-28, trying to seal the deal here with exactly 2 minutes to play. The strobe light effect is flashing here in Carter-Finley Stadium. In a 31-28 NC State lead, the ball is at the 26 of the Louisville Cardinals. It's second and 9 for NC State. Louisville's out of timeouts. NC State has one. They won't want to use that. And second and 9, Will Wilson's in the game. Wilson today, 5 carries, 18 yards, and a touchdown. Chance Robinson, Hunter Province. Isaiah Shirley off to the right side as a blocker. Robinson and Province to the left. Ball is ready for play. Ball at the 26. Here's Wilson on second and 9. Takes the snap. QB keeper, and he was tripped up and chalked down at the 21-yard line. He almost broke that. Which would have sealed the game. That's a 5-yard run for Wilson. It makes it 3rd and 4. 1:47 and ticking. Louisville can't stop the clock.
1: Picking up that much yardage on second down probably means if he doesn't pick up the first down on this play, they'll still go for it on fourth down. Forget about anything else.
0: Yeah, 4-down territory. Ball is right at the Louisville red zone. Ball's at the 21. 5 seconds left. 3 and 2 to run it out. Call timeout.
2: That's timeout. NC State.
0: Right, let's go down to the. Let's do this. 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
0: Straight down to the sidelines, Jeff.
7: Johnny, I think you're exactly right. As soon as we saw Will Wilson, and I think this is 3 carries for Will Wilson, and hopefully he'll be able to pick up a first down. A field goal right now really does you no good at all.
1: You know, and to me, it was amazing. On that second down run, there was a huge hole for Will Wilson. He just tripped going through there.
7: He did.
1: Got
7: he absolutely did. So, I mean, he would have taken that to the house.
1: I mean, I can't imagine they don't just commit, the Louisville defense commit and not have any big gaps like that.
0: Well, 3rd and 4 here. The ball is at the Cardinals 21. Right hash is Wilson in the game. Snap to Wilson, the keeper, and he brings the ball through the middle, and the ball came free. The ball came free. Louisville dives on top of it. And it is Louisville football as he lost the fumble. 1:07 to play. Will Wilson fumbles the ball on 3rd and short.
2: The runner fumbled the ball prior to being down. First down, Louisville.
0: In a 31-28 game, the Pack on 3rd and 4 runs with Will Wilson, and the ball comes free. They've yet to say they're reviewing it.
2: The previous play of a fumble,
0: and now they
2: was under further review.
0: They will review it. As Wilson came through the line, he stumbles. Oh, I think he's down.
1: Oh, yeah.
0: I think he's down.
1: Oh, yeah.
0: He's down, and the ground causes the fumble.
1: Yeah. His elbow hits.
0: The ball did come free, but again, it was after his. Will Wilson comes through. He's tripped up, dives forward, and they're going to say this is a. I don't know if it's a first down. It depends on the spot, but it should be NC State's possession. He leans forward. The ball is in his right arm, right near the forearm, and the ground looks like it causes the fumble. As he reaches out. And they're checking the Barbasol replay monitor at the 18-yard line or so. Looks like his right elbow is down as that ball. Again, the rule is that the ground cannot cause a fumble. If it does, then it's not a fumble. And it looked like no one touched Will Wilson right near the ball. Fair?
7: Hit me.
1: Yeah, that's it.
0: Jeff, what do you think, buddy?
7: Well, I think he is down. The other thing is, where are they going to mark it? Going to be a first down? Or if not, it's 4th and short. I think you'll see another Will Wilson run.
0: Right. Why not? 67 seconds left. That would end the game. Then you could go victory formation. You maybe only need one snap. And it should be.
7: Good news, fellas.
0: Right, here we go.
7: It is not a fumble.
0: Yeah.
7: Sources say.
0: Goodness. Sources.
1: Now they're trying to figure out
7: the marking. Where is the ball?
0: And the time.
7: They're moving the chains so they could give them a first down as well.
0: Set the clock, and they're going to set the spot.
1: And that's the ball game.
7: That could be a double dose of ice cream.
0: That should be it. Yeah, two scoops. Two scoops.
7: With chocolate.
0: Still with the replay monitor out there at the 18.
7: Now they're looking at the spot.
0: Yeah, spot and time. 1:07 on the clock. Need to make the spot official. Here we go.
2: After further review, the runner was down prior to losing control of the ball. The runner did reach the line of game for a first down.
0: And they leave the clock alone. So 1:07 on the clock. I think that CJ will just take a knee now.
1: This is victory for me.
0: Yes.
2: Please set the game clock to 1:11.
0: Okay, there you go. They put 4 seconds on. And it's first and 10 Pack at the 17. Daily victory formation, shotgun victory formation.
8: Ooh, whistle blows, flag is out. Let's see what they call here. Something at the line of scrimmage. There's 1:11 to play.
2: There's no foul on the play. The ball was not made ready for play.
0: Okay. All right. So there was a lot of pre-snap stuff on both sides. A bunch of flags came out, but they hadn't let Daniel Cruz snap the ball yet. So it is a moot point. All right. Here we go. Cruz is down and is ready to snap the football. First and 10 Pack, shotgun set. Victory formation. Bailey snap takes a knee. Should only have to do it one more time. An amazing job by NC State to strip the ball free tonight. For a team that hadn't lost a fumble all year, Louisville could not keep its hands on the football.
1: Pretty easy to summarize why NC State's going to win this football game. It comes right down to their ability to take the ball away from a very potent Louisville offense.
0: Snap to Bailey. Victory formation takes the snap, and that should do it. Teams spill out onto the field. NC State's 3-2 and 1-1 in the ACC, and the Pack's 3-0 at home. And a 31-28 win over the Cardinals. Five fumbles, three recovered by NC State. And the Pack's a winner, 31-28, here in Carter-Finley.
2: That is the end of the game.
0: Post games next. Pack 31, Louisville 28. 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
17: 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Coming up, we'll hear from head coach Dave Doran and his team, dissect the final stats, and more. 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
0: 31-28, NC State's a winner over Louisville in what is a bit of a wacky game. Five fumbles by the Cardinals. Great job by NC State, too. Ripped the ball free. Three lost fumbles by the Cardinals. A stressful moment there at the end, Johnny. CJ had thrown a pick in the end zone, trying to put the pack up 14. Next drive, couple of plays, 70-yard touchdown run, ties the game. And then it felt like Louisville had momentum. They're going in to take the lead, and Harvey Dyson comes out and strips the ball. And then the pack comes down, kicks field goal, and here we are. I think I had that order of operations correct.
1: Yeah, I think you did. And Brown, who had a great game running the football, both Browns did. But breaking that run, thinking that they were going to be in a position, Louisville were going to be in a position at minimum to kick a field goal to go ahead 31-28. But instead, because of the strip by Dyson, man, NC State gets the ball and controls the football game. Comes back, scores the field goal, and then that four-minute offense that they work on every single day at practice. When you have a lead and you have the ball and you want to run the clock out, and that's what they were able to do with that last 4 minutes.
0: NC State football is brought to you in part by Duke Energy, working to build a smarter energy future. 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Go through the offensive and defensive numbers here. Time of possession, way advantage of NC State. 15 minutes advantage. It's kind of amazing how explosive Louisville offense is. 15 minutes more time of possession, equal total yards in the game. NC State 493, that's a ton. Louisville 485 in 15 fewer minutes of possessing the ball.
1: Can you imagine if you just cut that 15 minutes of advantage in time of possession that State had in half and gave 7.5 minutes over to Louisville? What could they have done offensively? Maybe they would have fumbled two more times, but at the rate they were going, but more than likely they score at least once or twice. And so time of possession was huge in this football game.
0: Attention, Pack fans, if you've had any alcohol as part of your game day activities, the Governor's Highway Safety Program urges you not to get behind the wheel. There are more ways than ever to get home safely. Call a friend or cab, take a bus, or app your ride. 31-28, the final. Let's do this. We'll take a break. Jeff is down in the locker room. He's going to talk to Coach Doran and maybe a player or two. And we will come back and go through statistics. We'll go through the sacks. We'll go through the red zone recap and some of the individual and the team numbers next, as NC State's a winner over the Cardinals, 31-28, here in Carter-Finley. 9-5 all time. Beg your pardon. The Pack is now 5-9 all time against Louisville. And this one was their 14th meeting ever between these two teams. The Pack's a winner, 31-28. 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
14: Here's the deal. The government is over $38 trillion in debt, which means the IRS isn't slowing down. And the tax code is complex.
16: Life gets busy, and sometimes things slip through the cracks. Check Ohio's unclaimed funds to make sure money that belongs to you didn't slip through the cracks. 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
26: 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Behind the culture that marks a generation, there's an original. 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
27: NC State beats Louisville. The Packs now 3-2 and 1-1 in the ACC. And Louisville's 2-3 and 1-2 in the ACC. So the Pack evens up its Atlantic Coast Conference record early on here in league play with the win over the Cardinals. And NC State is 3-0 at home. It's time now for the KSIH Red Zone Recap. 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So those are the 4 scores for the Pack. 4-for-6 in the red zone. Louisville is 1-for-3 in the red zone. Yeah, a lot of their scoring plays are long runs or long passes. Let's see, 1 rush touchdown for Louisville. And by this account here, unofficially, 2 red zone turnovers. I can think of 1 for sure at the 19-yard line. And then maybe one of their other 2 fumbles remaining there was in the red zone for Louisville. The run, the Keywon Brown run, the fumble, the big Harvey Dyson fumble that would have been in the red zone. There it is, yeah. So the game's over, but out in our fields, the season's still going strong. Thanks for being a part of the Red Zone. Talk to your local Case IH dealer or go to caseih.com/Wolfpack to learn more. What do you see on that box score there, Johnny, that jumps out?
1: There's a lot of offensive talent on this sheet right here. Davion Goss, huge game, 21 rushes. NC State needed him this game worse than ever because of Duke Scott's injury, not playing in the second half. 69 rushing yards. C.J. Bailey, 24 for 40 in passing, 373 yards, two touchdown passes, one big interception. Only one mistake that he made the entire game. JoJo Trader had five receptions for 92 yards. Preston Douglas, 74, five catches for 74 yards. Davion Goss had three catches for 45 yards. And Keenan Jackson, three catches for 44 yards. And one of those was a touchdown. Lincoln Keenholz, he was outstanding. 21 for 30 in passing, 254 yards, two touchdown passes, and didn't make really any big mistakes. Trey Richardson was his leading receiver. Eight catches, 117 yards and a touchdown. And LaWayne McCoy, two catches, 41 yards and a touchdown. And Isaac Brown, nine carries, 125 and a touchdown. And Keywon Brown, eight carries, 88 yards and a touchdown. Both of those Brown running backs for Louisville, 13.9 per carry average and 11 point. I mean, that's carrying the football right there.
27: 231 rush yards for Louisville to 120 for NC State. 231 on 25 carries. Really explosive backs for Louisville. That is wild. Isaac Brown averaged 13.9 a touch, and Keywon Brown averaged 11.0 a touch. Over 10 yards a touch for both guys. Isaac Brown almost 15 yards a carry. In this ball game, he had the 70-yard touchdown, which juices up those numbers, but really impressive player. Time now for the first line of defense brought to you by Orkin, defending your home turf for over 125 years. Orkin, the best in pests. So Brian Nelson leads the team in tackles, and he had five quick. He had five in the first quarter. Nelson ends with nine. Aguirre ends with six. And then Sensabaugh with five. Those are the top three tacklers in the ballgame. Hope Tristan Teasdale's okay. He came out of the ballgame. He had four tackles.
1: Holding his arm.
27: Yeah.
1: I think it was one of those friendly fire situations. He was wrapping up on a quick slant, and then another tackler was coming in, one of his teammates coming in. He's wrapping up and hit that arm. That happens more times than you can imagine when you've got that gang tackling going on. So. Yeah, I hope he's okay.
27: Yeah, Dyson with probably the play of the game, forcing the fumble. He had 1.5 tackles for loss and one forced fumble. Did Harvey Dyson, three tackles for Harvey Dyson. Jamel Johnson was in there. He had three tackles. He was recently at number six. He was recently ruled eligible once again, which is great. So Jamel was active out there. Dakari Nelson, Jackson Vick, Brody Barnhart, and Lacorian Hodge. All had three tackles in this ball game, and that is the first line of defense. We need to go through the sack totals, which is crucial anyway. What was the sack on third down? It was the Harvey Dyson sack. Boy, Harvey Dyson played a whale of a game, huh?
1: I mean, he may have only made three big plays, but they were the three biggest plays.
27: Right.
1: And he may be the MVP defensively.
27: He might be. He really might be. This season, the Pack now has seven quarterback sacks. Food Lion Feeds is a proud partner of the Wolf Pack and will donate 1,000 meals to our Feed the Pack food pantry this season for each sack. Current total of 7,000 meals to feed our neighbors experiencing hunger. Harvey Dyson with one sack tonight, along with Chase Bond and Keevon Carter, credited with sacks. So three sacks tonight. Five tackles for loss. Six pass breakups is great. That's a lot. That's a lot. A really nice job batting the ball down. And then, three sacks, five tackles for loss, six pass breakups, two QB hurries. Great. four forced fumbles. One of the fumbles was kind of unforced. It was just that low, that snap. Bad snap. The other four were ripped out. Yep. Those were four balls either ripped out or kind of poked out. Keenholz on that drop back had that ball poked out. And that's fantastic. Yeah. Team hadn't lost a fumble all year. Comes into Carter Finley and coughs up five fumbles and loses three of them. Jeff Gravely is down in the Murphy Center trying to get Coach DeHoren and players as NC State's a winner, 31-28. C.J. Bailey, 373 pass yards and two touchdowns, 24 of 40 with two touchdowns and then the one interception. Let's do this. We'll take a break. 31-28 final. That's a happy locker room Jeff Gravely's talking to in the Murphy Center. 31-28 final. Packs a winner and 3-2 record now on the year with a 1-1 ACC mark. We'll take a break. You're listening to Wolfpack Football from Learfield.
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0: Huge win for NC State this evening as they knock off the Louisville Cardinals 31-28. And now Louisville, one of the better teams we thought in college football, and they still are offensively, folks. This is a good team. But they're only 2-3 now, and they are two losses now in the ACC after last week's loss, and now this one. Wolfpack 3-2 now, 1-1 in league play. 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So we've got a little more time. We've got some big games coming up tonight. You can search College Football Blitz on the Varsity app or YouTube and tune in to all of the biggest games for the rest of this college football Saturday. Big win for the Pack, and one of the reasons for it, the Wolfpack defense coming up with some key plays when it mattered most. Some big turnovers. One of the biggest ones of the night caused by Harvey Dyson. He is standing by now in the Wolfpack locker room with Jeff Gravely.
11: I'm here with number five, who tonight was Mr. Fourth Quarter. Harvey Dyson, you had the strip and the fumble, and then you had the big sack on third down. Take us through that play.
12: Coach gave us a call, and I knew it was my opportunity to make a play. And all the other guys, they did their job, and we got home, man. It felt good.
11: That's been an issue with this team a little bit this year. Only four sacks coming into the game, but you guys had three tonight. What changed?
12: Really just emphasizing, making, better tackles and better angles on the quarterback, tackling them lower. We still got some stuff we need to work on, but it was improvement tonight.
11: Brown had the explosive play, but you run him down. Take us through that play.
12: Just trying to give effort. You can't expect nobody else to make the play. And, we preach run to the ball every single play. And I was just trying to give my all out effort and, make a play on the football.
11: Louisville had only turned it over one time this whole year. Did you guys feel you could shake the ball away from them?
12: Definitely. It really doesn't matter who we playing. We just got to come out. We got to play our brand of football. And, we got to cause chaos every time we out there as a defense. So it felt good turning them over.
11: How happy was that locker room?
12: It's pretty happy. You go celebrate, and we got to get ready for the next one.
11: Harvey Dyson, great game, my friend.
12: I appreciate you.
0: That's Jeff Gravely with Harvey Dyson. And, of course, the Wolfpack defense did come up with some big sacks, key turnovers, forcing some fumbles, particularly in the first half. But that one by Dyson in the third quarter, which led to a score for the Wolfpack, was huge. Huge in that game. 31-28, your final score. Let's check some scores from around college football on this Saturday night as we're getting into the primetime window here. We've got one game set to start in ACC, and it's a big one. Miami on the road taking on the Clemson Tigers. Of course, Clemson stumbling a little bit out of the gate for sure. 3-1 on the season, the Tigers are. And, of course, the Hurricanes, one of the more efficient offensive teams, including the quarterback Darian Mensah. Young man has been tremendous. More touchdown passes than incompletions in the game. So we'll be looking forward to that game getting started here very shortly. Let's go back down to the Wolfpack locker room. I understand Dave Doran is now standing by with our Jeff Gravely. Jeff?
11: Here with Coach Dave Doran after a thrilling 31-28 shootout. How happy was that locker room?
17: Ecstatic. Proud of our players and really proud of our staff. And appreciate the resiliency and the grit and just the buy-in. When everyone outside the building is telling them how shitty, they just lean in. And that's for our players and that's for our coaches. And I do appreciate the people that showed up in that rain and stayed. Cheer for the team. Mm-hmm. Cheer for the team.
11: C.J. Bailey tonight. You said at halftime you needed to throw the ball around a little bit. I think you did tonight. C.J. Bailey, 24-40, a career high, 373 yards.
17: Yeah, I mean, you could tell they were struggling in the secondary coming into our game. They'd given up a lot of explosives, and one of their corners couldn't play due to some court ruling. And so, we knew when we got in there and saw they were packing the box that we were going to have to really throw it around. And the O-line, man, did they battle. Not having, Spike's been out since game one. And then we lose Jamari on this week. And then some point in the game we lose Yusuf. I mean, what a job by the guys. Danny Cruz comes in and plays his first game at center, and then Trent Mitchell. Teague goes from center back to tackle. Rico goes from right tackle to left tackle. I mean, can't say enough about what the offensive line did and how they stepped up. And, you know, I think the best play in that football game, maybe one of the best I've ever seen, was the forced fumble running a guy down there by Harvey. I mean, what a great play.
3: Let's talk about his fourth quarter. He not only had that play, but he had the big sack on third down. It's been hard to get quarterback sacks this year, but you guys had three tonight when you only had four on the year. What was the difference, you believe?
17: Finishing plays in the backfield. You know, I think guys really strained to beat blocks. Kevon beat a block on one on the sack force fumble on the other side of the field. You know, the one with Harvey at the end, Coach Elliott had a really nice play call there, and the guys just executed it. It was a good line stunt. Really good call at that time, and Harvey came around nice and tight, and the quarterback had nowhere to go.
3: Duke couldn't go in the second half. There was a heavy load of Davion Goss, carrying the football, receiving the football, just his play overall.
17: Yeah, I mean, what a warrior to play every snap, not have anyone rotating with them, and does so much in protection that doesn't get talked about, too. You know, and just that kid played his ass.
3: Getting a little love here from Ruffin McNeil, much deserved. Coach, got one last question for you, Coach. Louisville had only turned it over one time this year, but did you get the sense that you could turn them over?
17: Yeah, I mean, we saw a lot of clips where the ball was in jeopardy with them. The quarterback carried it loose, Zero carried it loose, and they're just so damn athletic. You know, it's a matter of getting the tackle, you know, which we missed maybe the most tackles I've ever seen in the history of a football game. We got to get that fixed. That was really disappointing. But that's a talented offense. I mean, they averaged 41 points a game, and we held them to 28, and the turnovers were the reason.
3: Huge win. Coach Dorn, 31-28. Thanks for your time.
17: All right, go Pack.
0: All right, that is Dave Dorn, head coach of the Wolfpack, after this 31-28 win over the Louisville Cardinals. And a really good effort by this defensive team. Good effort by the offense as well, making the plays when they had to, and getting key first downs and some things to close the game out. That's something that it was so nice to see from this Wolfpack football team on this Saturday afternoon, now into the evening. So the Wolfpack now 3-2. One of the stars, as you just meant, as you heard the coach and Jeff talking about, Duke Scott out of the lineup for the second half. So the responsibility fell on Davion Goss. Boy, he made some key runs for the Pack, and now he is standing by with Jeff Gravely to talk about this 31-28 victory.
13: No.
0: Actually, we're going to hear that here in just a bit, as a matter of fact. So I'll tell you what, let's go back to the scoreboard, and then we'll take a commercial break, and then we'll hear from Goss here in just a few moments. One game still going on involving an ACC team, and it's about over, under a minute to go. Cal trailing, on the road at UNLV, 39-25. That is your score there, so it looks like Cal's going to fall in that contest. Meanwhile, Florida State blew out Virginia. Shades of the old Seminoles at Tolk Campbell Stadium. They rolled in this contest, 38-7 in the contest. It was not close, folks. Good effort by the Seminoles and a big win for Coach Mike Norvell and his staff. Third-ranked Notre Dame, as you heard earlier, beating North Carolina 37-26. 21st-ranked SMU, a little bit of a sluggish start to the game, but they put together a win over Boston College 25-16. Meanwhile, it was Wake Forest, the opponent for NC State next week. And boy, did they put a ton of points on the board today. 57-3 was your final score as they blew out Stanford in Winston-Salem. Wake's off to a really good start this year. It's going to be a entertaining game next Saturday at noon at Carter-Finley Stadium. You won't want to miss that. Syracuse, a winner over Connecticut in overtime. They went for two in the first overtime, made it 42-41 as they beat UConn. An entertaining game for sure. And as I mentioned, fourth-ranked Miami and Clemson, they're getting set to kick off from Death Valley here in just a little bit. We will update you on what's going on in the top 25. Got some history made as far as that is concerned, and we'll tell you about that here in just a couple of minutes, though. Back down to the locker room. I do understand that Jeff Gravely has connected with Davion Goss. Let's hear from them, too, as we continue with our postgame coverage. Jeff, it's yours.
3: here with Davion Goss, the workhorse in this second half. You knew Duke wasn't going to be able to play. Your mindset going in the second half when you knew a heavy load was coming your way?
13: I get ready throughout the week like I'm the RB1 behind Duke anyway, so that's what Coach Goble preached in the running back room. So when it was my time in the second half, I just knew I had to fill in for Duke's shoes and make it look like he was in the game.
3: You make some really good receptions. You had, there was a screen pass that went for 36, and then there was the one-handed catch for 2 points. Your ability as a receiver, how does that help you as a running back to contribute to the in totality of the offense?
13: I take great pride in that because I try to be available on third downs when CJ, when he's running around the pocket where everybody drop out and they leeching on to the receiver, so I try to sneak out the backfield and get open so I could be available to CJ and Coach Goble. He preached that in the running back room. Be a lookout for CJ and make sure he don't get sacked.
3: Did you feel like with Louisville's offense, with your offense, that this would be a shootout game?
13: I knew they kind of quit strike, but I knew in the defense they had a good game plan coming in the game, so I knew we'd slow them down a little bit and it'd work in our favor.
3: Defensively, you got turnovers. I mean, this is a team in Louisville that only had one turnover coming into this game. You guys forced 5 fumbles and got 3 of them. How does that change the momentum of this football game?
13: That changed the momentum big because in the meeting rooms, Coach Day, he preached getting turnovers on the defense. So that bring energy to the defense. And not only the defense, when we running out there on the field after a turnover, that bring energy to us and let us know that we got to take advantage of those turnovers when we get the ball.
3: 31-28, all wins are great, but how sweet was this one considering all that happened out there tonight?
13: This was a sweet win because we preached finish all week, and that's what we went out there and did.
3: Davion Goss, appreciate you, my man. You had a great game tonight.
13: Appreciate you.
0: All right, Jeff, thank you very much. We'll take a break. When we return, we will finish up our scoreboard update from the top 25, get you set for the games coming up tonight. We'll wrap up our broadcast for you in just a couple of moments, so do stay with us as we go give you the top 25 scores and also a little bit of baseball for you as well. State wins it, 31-28. 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
0: Dramatic win for the Wolfpack, 31-28. Had some moments there where we weren't sure what was going to happen, but a couple of huge plays by the Wolfpack defense, including that huge fumble recovery, and also the one where it wasn't called and was reversed because they had CJ, or the runner, fumbling for NC State, and it looked like they were going to give the ball to Louisville, but upon further review, he was down by contact, and so the Pack, not only did they keep the ball, they got a first down, and they were able to secure the win and get in one of my favorite formations in college football. That would be the victory formation. And they won it 31-28. So with the win, the Pack goes to 1-1 in league play now, 3-2 overall. A big challenge awaits them next Saturday as the Wake Forest Demon Deacons come a-calling to Carter Finley Stadium. That was a close game last year, and it'll probably be that way this year. Our coverage begins at 10 with the kickoff just after 12 noon. Now to the top 25 scoreboard. Before we do that, real quick, Cal did fall to UNLV. That is a final. They scored a late touchdown. 39-31 is your final score in that contest. Now to the top 25 in games in progress. 10th-ranked BYU and TCU scoreless as they go to the second quarter in Fort Worth. 24th-ranked Kentucky and South Carolina under 2 minutes to go, and they're tied at 27 apiece in that contest. 12th-ranked Texas Tech and Colorado just underway, no score. 18th-ranked USC and Washington, same story for them. 22nd-ranked Boise State and Utah State also kicking off in just a few moments. Now to the finals. 2nd-ranked Georgia, 38-14 winners over Vanderbilt today. Quarterback Gunnar Stockton, effective. He had a couple of touchdowns through the air as Vanderbilt falls for the second consecutive week. Georgia now 5-0. They will meet Alabama next week. The Crimson Tide, no trouble earlier today as they blew out Mississippi State 56-23. Keelan Russell for the Crimson Tide, 3 touchdowns passing, 1 rushing, accounting for 4 overall. 5th-ranked Ohio State, earlier this afternoon, they blew out 14th-ranked Iowa by the final of 31-14. Really wasn't that close. Quarterback for the Buckeyes, a couple of touchdown passes to his favorite receiver, Jeremiah Smith. They have had a pretty good relationship since Mr. Smith's been there. Julian Sayin, of course, the quarterback, awfully impressive for the Buckeyes. 25th-ranked Missouri making history for them tonight as they beat 8th-ranked Florida 45-17. That is the largest margin of victory for them against a top 10-ranked team in their program's history. Pretty impressive. 17th-ranked Tennessee, a winner over Auburn 24-14 as their running back Deshaun Bishop goes over 200 yards rushing for the day. He also scored a couple of touchdowns. 20th-ranked Houston, a come-from-behind win for the Cougs as they beat UCF 27-17. Getting set to kick off at the top of the hour, 6th-ranked Indiana on the road against Rutgers. 11th-ranked LSU and McNeese State just underway from Baton Rouge. Some baseball for you. The White Sox won game one of their series over the Guardians. The Braves fell to the Dodgers 5-3. In the top of the fourth, you've got the Yankees trailing the Rays 1-0. One other game in the division series yet to start, and that is the Brewers and the Padres. They will start that game in about 30 minutes or so. So you're caught up to date on all the games going on. We hope you've enjoyed our broadcast on the Wolfpack Sports Network. Of course, our next broadcast for you will come on Wednesday night at 6 o'clock. It'll be the weekly show, Wolfpack Weekly, our coach's show. Dave Dorn will be along with Matt Chazanow. Jeff Gravely will be there. That is from Sports Social. That's coming up. That's live from 6 until 7. You can join them and have some food and some goodies and also hear from the coach as well. So that's coming up on this Wednesday night at 7 o'clock, or 6 o'clock, rather, 6 o'clock. And then our football broadcast comes your way Saturday, a week from today. It'll be an earlier start. We'll be on the air at 10 a.m. with our pregame coverage as the Wolfpack ends our three-game homestand and hopefully victorious. They're undefeated on the home turf so far, but Wake Forest comes a-calling, and they've been playing awfully well these last couple of weeks, beating Louisville on the road last week and having no trouble beating Stanford earlier today, 57-3. So our kickoff will be around noontime. The pregame show starts at 10. We hope you'll join us for that. Big day and a big win for the Wolfpack, 31-28 over the Louisville Cardinals. For my broadcast partners, Matt Chazanow, and, of course, Johnny Evans, Jeff Gravely on our sidelines. Also, special thanks to our on-site producer, David Modlin. And in the studio, Connor Riley with me, Mike Moat. We hope you've enjoyed it. We'll see you next week for more Wolfpack football here on the Wolfpack Sports Network from Learfield. Good night.
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Hey, welcome back to Weekend with Michael Brown. Glad to have you with me. Text line's open, 33103. Keyword, Mike or Michael. Here's another way to read the last 10 days if you've been following this. And I think this is the better way to look at the past 10 days. Europe really needs our diesel badly. French President Macron called a ban a bad decision. And the European Commission went to its American counterparts at the highest level to complain. Then when the White House asked Europe to open its own stockpiles, Germany balked. One week later, the G7 agreed to release 100 million barrels, and the diesel would be up front. Bloomberg reported that the deal came after an intense pressure campaign by the Trump administration, and that the release was seen as a way to head off an American ban. So the G7 also put in writing that its members would not restrict energy exports to one another. So maybe the ban was a loaded gun on the table, and Europe looked at it. And then Europe opened their tanks. Now, if that's what happened, it worked, because real barrels came out of storage from the people who were sitting on them. Our exporters kept their customers. Nobody had to shut down a refinery on the Gulf Coast. But here's the catch. If it was a bluff, the president announced it was a bluff the minute he got what he wanted. We were never going to do it, is what he said. Well, the next time he threatens to cut somebody off, who's going to believe him? If it wasn't a bluff, then the only thing standing between you and a higher gas price was a week of phone calls to Berlin and Paris. Neither one should help us sleep at night. Now, the release is real, and it's the right direction. More barrels on the market is what brings prices down. But unfortunately, it's also smaller than it sounds. 100 million barrels spread over 4 months, that works out to a little over 800,000 barrels a day on average. That's oil and fuel combined. That's all of it. Our own diesel exports in August, that alone ran about 1.6 million barrels every single day. Back in March, early in the Iran war, the world's emergency release was 400 million.

0: barrels. The front-loaded diesel will eventually help some this month. But then comes winter. And a lot of rural America heats with diesel and fuel oil. That's when we're going to find out whether 100 million barrels was enough or not. I don't think it is, but that's just my opinion. Watch one more thing. According to Bloomberg, the administration is seriously looking at loosening the rules on dyed diesel. That's the red off-road fuel that farmers put in their equipment, and that fuel is exempt from fuel taxes. Let it onto the highway, and you've got, in essence, the same thing as a fuel tax holiday through the back door. If that becomes real, well, when it does, I'll walk you through that. But back to that driver at the pump. He did not need 10 days of headlines. He needed one answer. Is anybody making more diesel? Well, Friday's answer was, yeah, but just a little. And that little was borrowed out of Europe's emergency tank, and that'll last for about 4 months. Look, the ban was a bad idea from the start, and the president ended up, I think, in the right place. He just took the long way around back and forth to get there, and the market paid the toll on every detour. Prices going up, prices going down, like a roller coaster. And I'll own something here, too. A lot of us, like me, who preach free markets, I think on Monday we're ready to cheer a trade embargo by Wednesday because it was our fuel bill. I get it. I want the price down before November, too. But I also know that a ban was not going to get it there. $955.50 on one fill, that number comes down when somebody actually makes more diesel. But let's go back to what I believe is the most serious problem. And it's why I talk about energy so much on both the weekend program and the weekday program. I don't think I have to tell this audience, but I am. Look around. I don't care where you are. You're working today. You're out running errands. You're sitting at home. You're in your office. You're headed to the grocery store. I don't care where it is. Look around you. Everything that you're going shopping for arrived at that destination, whether it's at a store you're going to, a shopping mall you're going to, a grocery store, you're going to Costco, you're going to Sam's, you're going to a Walmart, you're going to a grocery. It doesn't make any difference. Everything got there with energy. And those products mostly got delivered at the retail level by a truck using diesel. But look at how you're getting there. You're using either regular premium gas or maybe diesel to get from your home to where you're going. Look at what you're driving. Every component in that car, at some point, there was oil and gas in the production of that component. Everything you're wearing today, at some point, there's an energy, there's an oil and gas component to that. Everything you do this evening, this weekend, you're going golfing, you're going skydiving, you're going mountain climbing, you're going to go hiking, you're not going to do anything but sit on your fat butt all day long and watch TV. Everything comes back to energy. We don't recognize that we have to have so much energy, and the only place to get reliable, sustainable levels of electricity or whatever the power is that we need to do the products, to go from place to place, to buy whatever, whatever it is we're doing, starts with oil and gas. Or nuclear, if we would ever get off our duffs and do anything, something about that. And we need, in order to get that oil and gas into the products that we use to go from point A to point B, we need refineries. And we've allowed the environmental wackos and government regulations at federal, state, and local level to kill them off. That's our fault. Hang tight, I'll be right back.
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0: Disappearing from radar, I'm Roger Stern, Fox News. An ongoing search off the coast of Nantucket for a missing medevac plane en route from Bermuda to Boston with six people on board. Here's Fox's C.B. Cotton.
1: The airport in Bermuda tells Fox the plane was carrying four crew members and two passengers when it left at around 12:40 a.m. this morning, again bound for Boston. Less than an hour later, the FAA says it issued a search and rescue alert for the plane at 1:20 a.m. Massport, the state agency which operates Logan International Airport, shared the following statement. Quote, we can confirm that the aircraft did not arrive at Boston Logan as scheduled. Our thoughts are with those on board and their loved ones as the search continues. The Coast Guard, in its last update, said crews from Air Station Cape Cod and Air Station Elizabeth City were helping in the search.
0: The state agency sending thoughts and prayers for the missing. We're learning more about the Fly Dubai first officer who stabbed his captain and tried to take over the flight until passengers stopped him. Here's Fox's Jeff Paul in Tel Aviv.
2: Netanyahu asking Captain Smit Machar how things all started. The captain explaining to Netanyahu his co-pilot asked if he could pray, which he did right behind him.
3: My first thought was that there was a catastrophic damage to the aircraft and something is not right.
2: After that, Captain Smit Machar bravely opened up the cockpit. Netanyahu saying, you're a hero for Israel, India, and the entire world.
0: Investigators want to know if the first officer acted alone or had connections to an extremist group or to some sort of foreign entity. 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